0: it's like probably the safest in terms of what he expects to happen on the basketball court. This would be the safest place for him. If he's scared of the unknown, this is the place probably for him because it's Steph and Draymond, two dudes that he knows more than anybody else.
1: And I think that's part of it, but also hearing what you were describing from what you took away from the Rich Paul comment, which is, you know, don't just look at what it is on paper, because even between now and October, that could change. So if LeBron, or when LeBron eventually decides where he wants to play, well, all those teams are going to make maneuvers. And so if he does choose to be a Golden State Warrior, well, they still have to fill out the back of the roster. And you've got the Jimmy Butler question, which still might be addressed after the fact. And that goes with every other team. No roster is going to be completely done and settled and done and dusted until you get to the start of the year. And even then, you head in the deadline and other changes can be made.
0: Yeah. 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Xfinity, imagine that. If you want to weigh into this LeBron conversation, the latest from Rich Paul, his agent, 888-957-9570. Are you feeling any breadcrumbs that maybe lead to the Warriors? I think that piece of sound from Rich Paul there talking about, hey, LeBron, don't just trust the roster on paper. A lot can change in the months to come and even into the regular season that will make the roster right now, what you see on paper, look and feel a whole lot different in you know, the future months. One thing that is interesting as well, Dibs, that I was thinking of last night was we talked about this a little bit, I think, last week, maybe on Friday. It feels like the Wizards have all the leverage in a potential Anthony Davis trade conversation in a negotiation. And that is, I think, you know, it's what Shams has said over and over. That's the guy that LeBron wants the Warriors to acquire. And if that happens, maybe that would be enough to, you know, officially convince him to sign with the Warriors. But as of right now, because that's all played out in the public, it feels like the Wizards know that the Warriors might be kind of desperate for AD, meaning the Wizards can ask for a whole hell of a lot from the Warriors in order to trade him. If, say, LeBron takes a leap of faith and signs with the Warriors, and then the Warriors approach the Wizards and try to trade for Anthony Davis, the price probably comes down because the Wizards no longer have the leverage, because the threat of LeBron not signing with the Warriors is suddenly gone. If he already is with the Warriors, then the ability to acquire AD maybe becomes a little bit easier.
1: Perhaps, but that is presuming that Washington wants to trade Anthony Davis in the first place, which I'm not able to wrap my head around that reality. And for me, if Washington actually is ready to win after 3 years of tanking, and I think that they are, well, then Anthony Davis gives you a much better chance to win. But the other piece of it, the caveat, is if Anthony Davis wants to get an extension and Washington does not want to extend Anthony Davis and give him the max money or give him a 5-year deal that Anthony Davis would want, well, then Washington now is a much more motivated trade partner, because you've got Trae Young there, and Trae Young just got an extension, and you have a young core. And so you're looking at the future of your team and you're thinking, all right, we're ready to be good. We'd love to have Anthony Davis here, but I don't know if we want to give him 4 years on top of the 1 year he still has after next year. So that's the only intriguing piece as far as, will Washington even want to trade him at all?
0: Do you think LeBron's delay is at all related to Anthony Davis's contract extension? Because he's not contract extension eligible until August 6th, Dibs. Do you think this lasts long enough to where Anthony Davis gets an extension and then the LeBron business happens?
1: It very well could, and that's 16 more days. That's 2 weeks from Thursday. So if we play that out as the scenario, so LeBron is thinking, you know what, I really want to have Anthony Davis by my side, and I want the Warriors to trade for him. And right now, Washington is just sitting on their hands saying, hey, I mean, we want to extend him. We can't till August 6th, but, you know, when we get to August 6th, we're going to go ahead and extend Anthony Davis because we like the player, and we want to go ahead and have him stick around. So if you're the Warriors, then you can either totally blow him away with an offer that's over the top, or you can call their bluff. And by calling their bluff, you're calling

0: LeBron's bluff, because if LeBron really wants to be a Warrior with Anthony Davis, then there's only so much you can do to kind of nudge Golden State into making that move happen now.
1: I ask that because these next two pieces of sound that I want to play, I think, hint at the idea that this might take a little bit of time. Unfortunately, it's already been a little, it's been a lot of bit of time, but maybe it's going to take a little bit more time. Rich Paul didn't just do his podcast. He also went on the Pat McAfee show, courtesy of ESPN, and he had this to say to the guys. Here's Rich Paul, more on LeBron.
2: Yeah, just have a little patience with him. Obviously, Pat is his choice. You know, I have a job to do to set the table for him, but it's his choice. And in my conversations with Adam, which obviously, you know, Adam, the greatest commissioner of all leagues, you know, we understand where the league is at and things of that nature as it pertains to the schedule. But it's a very conflicting thing because this is a very important choice for him. You cannot rush it. I think he's earned the right not to be rushed. It's not a thing where you're toying with people's emotions or trying to make it about anything more than the fact that, hey, this man has a very important layer decision to make across business, across family, across basketball. And, you know, basketball is the business, obviously. But, you know, just have to be patient with them. I don't know, Pat. I wish I did know. I don't know. And I don't know.
1: Rich Paul says, just please be patient with LeBron.
0: And Pat McAfee at the end. Come on.
1: And Adam Silver, we understand your schedule stuff, but please just be patient. This is really important, a really important decision for LeBron. Can we please just be patient and not rush him? Please?
0: We can. No! I mean, we certainly can because we have no other choice. You know, it's you have no choice. He doesn't have to make his decision now. It would be cool if you could. And it just, I hate to make everything about my toddler, but like you can, all right, you're going to sit there till you eat your vegetables and she can sit there and not eat her vegetables. And so I'm going to sit there because I can't do anything else until you're done eating. And if you don't eat, then you're going to go to bed hungry, which means you're probably going to be a nightmare in the morning if you even make it through the night. So, I mean, you can decide to release the NBA schedule anyway. And your TV partners are not going to be thrilled. And Amazon right now is sitting on however many games they're going to get, those Peacock games, those 8 o'clock games that you love so much.
1: So is LeBron Mila, and are you Adam Silver and the TV partners?
0: The TV partners are, yeah, me and my wife. And, you know, Adam Silver is probably right in there with us. And, yeah, LeBron's sitting there like, yeah, we can be as stubborn as we want to be.
1: No, I won't eat my broccoli, a.k.a. no, I won't go to this Warriors roster without Anthony Davis.
0: Or no, I won't make a decision because I don't have to. And, okay, if I want to wait until August 6th when Anthony Davis is extension eligible, I can wait until August 6th. And you know what? I could sit at this dinner table until September 6th if I want. God. Or October 6th because ultimately, if he decided, you know what, I'm going to take a two-month sabbatical. I'm going to go to Nepal and go on a deep retreat and really think about it. I'll be back on October 1st. Well, then what are you going to do about it, Adam Silver and, you know, Mike Dunleavy and all the rest of you? You can pivot and give up the chase, or you can just continue to burn a candle and hope that come October 1st, when he comes back from his deep emotional retreat, maybe it's ayahuasca with Aaron Rodgers. If he just decides to disappear, what are you going to do about it?
1: What are you going
0: to
1: do, hotshot?
0: Well, ultimately, Adam Silver has to come up with a schedule.
1: Oh, yeah.
0: And you got to let these teams know, like, when you can use your building for, you know, I don't know, Cirque du Soleil or Olivia Dean.
1: I know that there's usually when it comes out, which is what, mid-August, the NBA schedule comes out?
0: Yep, second week.
1: I don't know if there's like a, it must be set by this date, though. Like, I don't know, like, when the absolute latest deadline is. Because just because they kept that schedule doesn't mean that's the latest that they can let everybody know. I wonder when the cutoff deadline time is for the schedule.
0: Well, I would bet that, and I don't know the process fully, but I would imagine that each team has given the league a certain amount of dates that are blackout dates.
1: Yeah.
0: You know, dates where our building's not available and dates where the building is available. And so that's part of what gets put into the computer.
1: Yeah.
0: But if you're thinking about Amazon Prime Video, and NBC Universal Peacock,
1: yep,
0: and they are now featured partners. They want to have these featured games. And so I'm sure they would love to be able to go to their advertisers and say, yeah, we're going to have 11 Warrior games with LeBron, Draymond, and Steph. And, you know, the date's to be determined, but we know he's going to be a Warrior. The schedule's coming out in a week, but we know we've got 10 of these babies. And right now, they can't.
1: No, they can't. They don't know where the hell he's going to be. And Dave McMenamin, who, of course, has covered him for a very long time, most recently in L.A., when he was with the Lakers for the last 8 years, was on SportsCenter earlier today and had this to say about LeBron's free agency.
3: I've been told from a source, quote, nothing happening today. And, you know, as Rich Paul stated on the podcast on Monday evening, LeBron doesn't know. Rich Paul doesn't know. And, you know, people around the league, including Commissioner Adam Silver, are trying to put pressure on the James camp to make a decision. Rich Paul said on the podcast that he had a conversation with Adam Silver in New York about Silver's comments, saying that I really need LeBron to tell us what he's doing so we can put the league schedule together. And Rich's statement to him was, you know, he doesn't really know. So how can he rush the decision? It's not like he is waiting on his choice and there's some elaborate rollout planned. And so as LeBron is weighing the options, the only thing all of us can do is just wait.
1: Nothing happening today, says Dave McMenamin, according to a source. It's now 5:12, 5:13 Pacific, so it seems like he was right there. There's been no news. And that makes it sound like, again, according to the LeBron side of things, no decision has been made. He's still running through all the voice notes that was left for him. He's still trying to figure out what's best for him. He hasn't made a decision yet, Dibs. He's still considering all the options. Adam Silver, you can't rush me because I haven't even come to the end of the process yet. I haven't made my decision. Don't rush greatness. I'm in the middle of making my decision. Don't rush me.
0: I mean, yeah, don't rush me.
1: Oh,
0: and it'd be great if he could make the decision if he hasn't already, but he's the one who ultimately is in control of the whole thing. And so he's got ostensibly four teams who are still in on LeBron. You would most likely think Golden State, Philadelphia, Cleveland, and Miami. And so those four are a little paralyzed as far as what other moves to make. And even beyond that, the next tier down of free agents are also paralyzed, because if you're DeMar DeRozan and you'd like to go out and get your contract, or James Harden, you opted out and you'd like to know just how much you can opt back in for with Cleveland. Same thing as Draymond Green. And even further down the list, there are other players who are probably waiting to see what shakes out. You've got the commissioner waiting to make the schedule. The media partner is waiting for the schedule to be made so they can pitch to their advertisers. The advertisers wondering how much we want to go in on advertising because we want to know how many of these LeBron games we get, and on and on and on. It's a trickle down. And at the top is the giant waterfall that is LeBron James. And right now, he's got the water turned off.
1: And you cannot convince me he's not enjoying this. Even if we talked about it earlier, it's not his main motivation. His main motivation isn't to flex on the entire sports world that he's still this otherworldly figure. Even if that's not his main motivation, Dibs, he's enjoying this. He's enjoying everybody listening to every word that Rich Paul says on the Game Over podcast with Max Kellerman that, I can be honest, I haven't listened to until the last few weeks when, of course, this decision became highly publicized late June, early July. He's loving it. He's loving the attention. There's no doubt.
0: Yeah, and that's where I took offense. Not offense, but I took my eyebrows went up at the one thing Rich Paul said about, oh, he's not doing this for the attention. If he's not doing it for the attention, then this wouldn't constantly be out there in the mainstream. And I just joked earlier about him going on a retreat or ayahuasca, or you go to Nepal and chill with the monks, or you hike Everest, whatever. You could, if you really wanted to have some downtime while you make the decision, you could go away and you could not have Rich Paul doing podcasts and Shams Charania with reports and Brian Windhorst and Dave McMenamin, who are all out there. They're doing their job. And this is a story, but if it came out that Rich Paul comes out tomorrow and says, you know what, guys, he hasn't made his decision and LeBron James is going to go away for 2 weeks to an undisclosed ashram, and he's going to spend some time by himself away from the media. There'll be no decision until August 6th, and we'll get back to you guys then. That would be a thing, but he likes the attention. I think that he likes the fact that he's in control of this entire league. He is running the league right now.
1: Speaking of ayahuasca, it's a very obvious reference to Aaron Rodgers. Did you see Aaron Rodgers on social media earlier today?
0: J-A-M-E-S. LeBron.
1: Did you see Aaron Rodgers on social media?
0: I didn't get that out there.
1: He's very famously kind of cut off all ties and relationships with his family. He posted on social media pictures of him with his mom, his dad, his brother, and more, with the caption, "Another bonding week, hashtag fam."
0: All right.
1: So it seems like he's maybe reconnecting with his family after all these years.
0: Well, the famous story, which might be mythology, it was that he got Christmas presents sent to him and he sent them back. That was what always the story was about, the disconnect between he and his family. Some of these things get blown way out of proportion, or other things are actually true and things that happened. I don't know where that one lies, but good for you, Aaron, because as I've told you, and Goo and I have this conversation all the time, like, you get your parents and then when they're gone, mine are, they're gone. Yeah. And I'm coming up on, God, it's got to be 10 years without my mom and more without my dad. And, you know, I remember the last minutes with my mom. We were there and she was in what they call the death rattle, Grandy, where she was like basically like kind of writhing back and forth. And then she sat up and she looked right at me. I was there with my sister and I'm mommy, I'm here. And she looks at me and she goes, "Get out of my life."
1: Oh my God.
0: And I started, so me and Gail were cracking up. Like, who says that? Who says that on
1: death door?
0: I thought
1: it was going to be something like, you know,
0: no,
1: soft.
0: Get out of my life. So me and Gail are like,
1: so we, shut up, dibs.
0: Basically, so we go down to talk to the lady. We go down to talk to the lady in hospice, and it was, it was the Christmas game, Warriors and Cavs. And this had to be 20, maybe 17. And, you know, hospice lady, so nice, and she's walking us through what's going to happen. And they had the game on in the waiting room. And so I'm looking at the lady from hospice, and I look over at my sister, and she's watching the game. And then the hospice lady would turn to Gail, and I'd go up, and I'm looking at the game.
1: You're playing tag team.
0: So this goes on for like 2 or 3 minutes, and I finally turn and look at my ex-wife, and she looks at the two of us, and she's like shaking her head. You absolute losers. And this was the game where there was a late flagrant, and it was like a one-point game, and they had to review it. And we had it on mute, and so I'm trying to figure out what's going on.
1: What's going on here?
0: And meanwhile, this wonderful woman's talking about, you know, the last couple of weeks, it's going to be this, it's going to be that, and I'm looking at my sister like, that's got to be a flagrant one, you know? Anyway.
1: Back then, you were worried about LeBron, and now you're still worried about
0: here
1: LeBron.
0: Here we are, yep.
1: That was almost a decade
0: Fortunately,
1: ago.
0: Fortunately, my mom passed quickly and quietly in the next couple of days.
1: Good.
0: But
1: good.
0: Long story short, Aaron Rodgers, your parents. Like,
1: your
0: I'm
1: parents.
0: Happy that you and your parents are so close. You're going to the ball game this weekend with them.
1: Yep.
0: That's awesome.
1: Can I share with you something I tweeted yesterday related to LeBron and the Warriors?
0: I don't think I saw it.
1: I want you to tell me if you disagree with any of this. This is just, I was thinking about this last night, and I was like, you know what? I'm going to write this down, and I want to see how Twitter responds, which is a very dangerous thought to have. But, all right, I just simply wrote, what I believe, ... Number one, LeBron wants the Warriors, and the Warriors know this. Number two, Buddy thinks other rosters are better, and he's right. Number three, the wait is to put pressure on the Warriors to trade for Anthony Davis. Number four, but the Warriors won't do that, and they shouldn't. As a result, LeBron doesn't have his ideal situation to choose from. Do you agree with that?
0: I agree with all of it.
1: Except
0: the fifth piece is the one piece missing, which would be your conclusion, which would be, therefore, LeBron is going to blank. Like, the way you walked all that through, I thought was great. He's waiting for this to happen. And, you know, he's not going to get his ideal situation. And so, if you don't have your ideal situation anywhere, what do you do, LeBron?
1: I think ultimately My read is that he's still going to choose the Warriors, which is the game of chicken the Warriors are playing. We were talking about earlier the Anthony Davis stuff, and maybe it is as simple as the Wizards not having any interest in trading him. I haven't heard the Wizards being super eager to extend Anthony Davis. I don't know why you would be. He has 2 more years on his deal. It's a player option, so it's up to him, and it's a lot of money, like $62 million. So it's not like it's a very cheap player option. He would want to pick that up. I do think ultimately, though, that he would choose the Warriors, which is, I think, what the Warriors believe, which is what I was getting at by saying the Warriors know that LeBron wants the Warriors. This is my read, not my reporting. But all the responses that I got, and I got a lot of them from angry Warrior fans saying, well, if he wants the Warriors and it just takes getting AD, why don't you go and just trade 2 or 3 first-round picks for AD and get it done? And I got a lot of other responses. But I think the one thing that I want to try to emphasize to Warrior fans more than anything else, and I got this text that just came in on the text line a little bit ago. The 360 addressed this to both of us, Dibs, and also to Willard. The 360 writes, Grandy, I think you, Dibs, and Willard care too much about future picks. Would you seriously rather just watch the greatest player in franchise history go out like Kobe? You'd rather watch a repeat of last year. 360, I appreciate the text. I do not want to watch a repeat of last year. That was not fun. But I also don't want to hinder the future so much so that we have to watch a repeat of last year in the next 6 years. I don't want that at all. But I think the one thing that I need to try to emphasize, Dibs, to Warrior fans out there, because I saw so many responses featuring a similar sentiment, was in order to make a trade, Dibs, to acquire somebody that makes a difference on the level that a healthy AD would, right? We're talking about a move that maybe would convince LeBron that this roster is good enough. Not only do you have to give up multiple draft picks to get it done, you have to have the money in a contract attached to a player that at least has a little bit of value. Why did the Boston Celtics trade Jaylen Brown to the 76ers and theoretically not to the Warriors? Let's just say the offer was the same. 2 first-round picks, 2 second-round picks, but instead of Paul George, the Warriors offered Jimmy Butler. Well, the Celtics would prefer the Paul George offer from the 76ers because Paul George making the same amount of money as Jimmy Butler, but he's healthy and he's not coming off of an ACL tear. The Warriors' big money player that they would offer in any one of these theoretical trades is old and coming off of a torn ACL. So that immediately means you have to pay up more to get that deal across the finish line. I think there's a misconception among a lot of Warrior fans, that at least that I interact with, that think Jimmy Butler is an asset that actively helps you get good players in here. No, he's not, because he's hurt, and you have to then pay more future assets to get somebody to take on that contract and then still give you something of value that convinces LeBron to come here.
0: And that makes it a lot more difficult, I think. And, you know, Paul George has had his injury history, much like Anthony Davis has, but he is close to, if not ready to go, this upcoming season. So Boston, they didn't trade Jaylen Brown because they're going to go into a rebuild mode. I don't think that they, for whatever reason, like the tandem. And I don't know if it's internal strife or if Jaylen Brown was somebody who was a little bit of a heavy load, but Paul George's contract will come up before Jaylen Brown's. And so you made that move and it was controversial and you kept Tatum, but they're not looking to tear it down and rebuild. And that's why I look at Washington and I just don't know if they are looking to rebuild yet again. So let's just play with the idea that Washington does want to trade Anthony Davis. Okay. They don't want to extend Anthony Davis because, you know, Anthony Davis has had an injury history and they've already got Trae Young signed longer term. So they do actually want to trade Anthony Davis, but they also want to win games starting this year. They're not going to take back Jimmy Butler. So that's where you'd have to come up with a third party to get involved in this and be the conduit so that Washington gets actual basketball players and the Warriors get Anthony Davis. And then, you know, the third team would get probably picks from Golden State. The Warriors would get picks to Washington. That team would take on Jimmy Butler and get picks as well. And so I think you'd have to have a third team get involved because right now your two goals don't match up between you and Washington.
1: The 408 on the text line. I don't understand why we're just automatically assuming Butler is valueless. He could easily be Clay in 2022. Sure, he could come back and he could be good. Like, but there's a lot of ifs. There's a lot of coulds. And Jimmy Butler now versus Klay Thompson then, that's a pretty darn big difference. Jimmy Butler will be 37 by the time next season begins. He will turn 37 in September, and he's owed almost $57 million this year. However you slice it, I just want to emphasize this more than anything else on this topic today. The Jimmy Butler contract, it is an expiring deal. It will be worth more. How about this, Dibs? It will be worth more, and it would be easier to move off of it at the trade deadline.
0: Yep.
1: Definitely, because at that point, maybe he's back, or maybe he's close to back, and you have teams check out the medicals, and they say, yeah, you know, he'll be back soon, but it's also an expiring that only has a couple months left on the contract. But as of right now, it is not a contract that teams are lining up to acquire. And if that is the facilitator, if that contract is the facilitator of a move, you're going to have to pay more than a different team would. You know, the Kawhi deal, right?

0: In addition to the draft picks. So if you're saying, well, the Clippers accepted two firsts and two seconds and one swap plus the money to make it work, why couldn't the Warriors have done two firsts, two seconds, and a swap plus Jimmy Butler? It would have had to have been more. Because Jimmy Butler is not worth as much as the combination of Brandon Ingram and Grady Dick because they're younger, they are healthy. Do they make a lot of money combined? Yes, they do. But what's... If I'm paying a lot of money to a player, the number one thing I want is availability. And those guys are available. Jimmy Butler isn't.
1: Unless you're a team that is not interested in winning. And Washington is now a team that is interested in winning.
0: Yes.
1: And so they went 3 years of tanking. And now they've gotten DeBonsa. And they have a great young core. And they've got Trae Young. And so they want another big piece. And if it's Anthony Davis, they may want to extend him. We don't really know. But if it's not Anthony Davis, they don't just want to take back somebody who won't play until January or February. I'm glad you pointed that out about Clay, because he was 31 in that season when he returned.
0: Coming off of two brutal injuries, but 31.
1: Right, and the Achilles happened about 15 months after the ACL, and that year was that year was delayed due to COVID. It was the 2020-2021 season, and he was just getting ready to head into camp. The season started later, and in November.
0: Something like that.
1: I was just looking it up, and so that happened, and it took him 14 months to come back from the Achilles, and when he did, it was January of 2022, and he was 31 years old. For Jimmy Butler, when he comes back after 10, 11, 12 months, whatever it is, off the ACL, you mentioned that he's going to be 36.
0: 37. He's 36 right now.
1: He'll be 37, and he's played a lot more basketball, so the likelihood of his return to excellence, it can happen, but it probably won't happen right away. So if you're looking to acquire Jimmy Butler, you're doing so realizing that he probably isn't going to be a big-time contributor for you right away.
0: Yeah. The 808 asks us, do you think LeBron is holding out because he wants to come to Golden State? I think if he wanted to go to the other teams, I think it would have been done. I agree with you, 808. I do. I think the game the Warriors are playing is they believe that LeBron wants to come to the Warriors for a number of different reasons. They might know that intel because of Draymond. Maybe they know it because of Steph. Maybe it's just a guess and a hunch on their part. They know that LeBron ideally would want Anthony Davis, and they might know if they acquire Anthony Davis that LeBron would immediately sign with them. But they don't want to give up the assets that it would take to get Anthony Davis in here and then be forced to extend him. Think about this. Just think about this, Dibs. Let's say the Wizards aren't even holding you over the barrel for Anthony Davis, and you get him for two firsts. Maybe there's a pick swap in there, and it's Jimmy Butler, essentially, and that's it. It's not a terrible, terrible, crazy amount of assets going there. But Anthony Davis is demanding that it is an extension, and it's a max four-year $275 million contract extension for Anthony Davis. All right. And let's say LeBron signs as a result, but you get 1 year. Like, let's just say it's 1 year of LeBron. And I know that there's rumors that he's going to play two, three, who knows? Let's just say it's 1 year of LeBron, but you're forced to accept 4 years of Anthony Davis. Do you want multiple years of hell with Anthony Davis when he's going to be in his mid to late 30s? Probably already more injured than he's already been just for 1 year of LeBron and Anthony Davis. Is that worth it to you? You might say, yeah, maybe that's how you feel. But I don't want to be stuck with an aging, already often injured Anthony Davis. I really don't want anything to do with that contract. So I think the Warriors playing hardball with LeBron in that sense. The bad result is that he doesn't come, Anthony Davis and LeBron, and I get that. That's terrible because last year was ugly. I think, though, that's better than the alternative of dealing with 3 years of Anthony Davis without LeBron, and it's just terrible with $60-plus million every year going to that guy.
1: And it would be probably 4 years because he signed for this year. He has a player option for next year at $63 million, so you would ostensibly buy out that. But if you're talking about a four-year deal for $275 million, whatever it is, so you'd probably be looking at
0: this year, and then you'd be erasing the player option here. So it would be 5 years of Anthony Davis.
1: Correct, and he will be 34 in March, so you'd be looking at 34, 5, 6, 7 in his 38-year-old season when he's making $76 million, and you know Steph would likely be gone by then, and you'd be

0: left with Anthony Davis and Pods, first mentioned in the show. And I mean, Anthony Davis,
1: what's up, Pods?
0: Anthony Davis, when healthy, is phenomenal. He's a top 10 player still in the league, but he just doesn't, he doesn't stay healthy often enough. Last year it was 20 games. The year before it was 9 games. And so when you're looking at 9 games with Dallas, he played 42 with the Lakers. He played about 60% of the season. But if you're going to look at giving up draft capital and sinking in long-term money, I don't want to do it on a guy who is going to be 38 by the end of the contract. You're just repeating the situation you're in now, which is you have an old team that's kind of expensive. And so you're going to double down with LeBron in theory short term, and then you'd also be tripling down with Anthony Davis long term, and that's just not, to me, a sound move.
1: The 415 asks on the text line, 888-957-9570, would you rather be forced to extend Anthony Davis or Jimmy Butler?
0: Jimmy Butler.
1: Yeah?
0: Because he's not going to get the max. Like, those contracts will not be equal, I don't think.
1: And he has a better injury history, despite the ACL tear he's currently on. He does have a better injury history than AD does.
0: Jimmy Butler does, yes. And also, he is older, but I think that...
1: I don't want to do either of those.
0: Well, Jimmy Butler would not get a five-year, $275 million deal. Those days are over. So, you know, if you're looking to keep Jimmy Butler and extend him, which I don't necessarily think that I would do, or give Anthony Davis the max for five, I'd rather give Jimmy another two-year, $110 million deal, which I don't want to do that.
1: Two-year, $110.
0: Yeah, isn't that what he got last time,
1: could
0: basically?
1: Could you imagine?
0: Yeah?
1: Yeah, he signed a two-year, $110.9 million contract with the
0: Warriors.
1: Right
0: now, the Warriors, according to Basketball Reference, they have $210 million on the books for next year. The year after, they've got $55 million on the books. And they've been craving this level of optionality for a long time. And now Steph's going to get $70 million if he wants it. So that takes a big chunk of what you have. But next year, you've got Chris Stapps on a player option for $20 million. And then Moses and Allen, Yaxel and Gee. That's it.
1: Which has been the whole point, right?
0: Right.
1: It's been the whole point. And if you're, it would be different. It would be way different, Dibs, if this was 36-year-old LeBron and you were getting a multi-year commitment for him from him, like 4 years, and then he's saying, I'm only doing that if I'm getting to be teammates with Anthony Davis again and you give him an extension. Okay, that's different because you have Anthony Davis and LeBron James together for 4 years or whatever, but it's 41, 42-year-old LeBron for, you know, one year, maybe two at the most, but it might just be 1 year, and then you're having to swallow the multiple years of Anthony Davis after the fact. I just don't want to be left with that contract. I don't want to be left standing at the altar with Anthony Davis and paying him $65 million a season towards the end of that contract.
0: Even more than that, quite frankly, as things continue to escalate, and just look ahead to next year and take Jimmy Butler out of it, but Steph, he gets an extension in August if he wants, and that'll be $66 or $67 million. Draymond Green will get a two-year deal. He opted out for that purpose. I don't know how much it'll be for, but next year's number might be $22 million. And you've got, as I mentioned, Chris Stapps, who can opt in for $20 million. And you start to look at the old pieces you're going to have, and Al Horford, he signed a two-year deal.
1: Yeah,
0: so he'll be back
1: did.
0: For seven, and your old team likely will be together again next year and only be older.
1: Yeah. Hey, did you hear the news from the Naismith Memorial Basketball Hall of Fame?
0: I think I saw it on the crawl, but give it to me.
1: Beginning on Friday, Steph Curry will become the first active player to have an exhibit at the Naismith Memorial Basketball Hall of Fame. It's called Stephen Curry Beyond the Arc, and it's a limited time exhibit at the Hall of Fame. And again, he becomes the first active player, Dibs, to have any sort of exhibit at the Hall of Fame in Springfield, Massachusetts.
0: That's pretty awesome.
1: That's pretty cool.
0: Yeah, I mean, he deserves it. The guy who is absolutely shattered the all-time three-pointers made mark. I think he's more than 800 threes made ahead of James Harden, who is in second on the all-time list. So when he does retire, he and Harden will probably go out at the same time. I think they were drafted in the same year, so he'll probably wind up about 1,000 threes ahead. Not that that lead is safe in today's NBA, but Steph Curry, he might wind up, if he plays, I don't know, Grandy, three more years? I think he can get to 5,000 threes made.
1: He's at

0: 4,248 on his career.
1: So
0: James
1: Harden. 752. Yeah. That'd be 250 a year for Steph to get to 5,000.
0: Let me just look up his numbers the last few years, and I'll tell you if it's possible.
1: Well, last year he got hurt, so last year was kind of a diminutive total. Probably only hit 144 threes.
0: No, I need totals, not per game. Let me get the totals.
1: Here Scroll down.
0: Are. 190 last year.
1: Wow, in half a year, basically.
0: Yeah. The year prior, in 70 games played, made 311. The year prior, 2023-2024, played 74 games, made 357.
1: Yep. So he's basically five a game.
0: Essentially. Yeah, right around there. And he averaged 4.4 per game last year, 4.4 the year prior, 4.8 the year prior, 4.9. So around 4.5 to 5.
1: So he's looking at just shy of 300 games to get to, I mean, 250 games would be 750 threes if you hit five a game. So
0: how many games played does he need?
1: 250. So that's basically three plus seasons.
0: Yeah, you probably would need to play four seasons to get to that number.
1: Yep.
0: It's possible.
1: It's fun to watch, yeah.
0: It's possible, but it's a little unlikely. If you include postseason, though, he'd get there. For sure.
1: Oh, yeah.
0: James Harden is second, 3,390, almost a full 1,000 behind Steph. Yeah, James Harden has passed Ray Allen. He did that a while ago, but no hoopla there because Steph had already passed Ray Allen. It's crazy. Of the top six all-time three-pointers made, five of them are active players. Steph and James Harden, one and two, then Klay at number four, Dame at number five, and LeBron at number six. Crazy LeBron has made the sixth most threes in NBA history because he's never been a three-point shooter. He's just played so many dang games that has the sixth most all-time made threes.
1: Yep. And he's kind of changed his game into that much more than he used to be just a, get to the basket dominating force.
0: Yeah. The 262 is saying, is your math off? 150 times five? Well, it's more like four per game, 4.5 to 5 per game. If he makes on average five per game.
1: Oh, yeah, you're right. Five times 150 would be 750.
0: If he makes five per game. And he could get there in 2.5 years.
1: Yeah.
0: I'm factoring in games missed. So that is more doable.
1: Yeah.
0: If he averages five a game, which he hasn't done in a bit, but it's possible.
1: Math is hard.
0: It is possible. Math is hard, just like trades.
1: Live math on the radio.
0: You did a good job. I trusted. I was going to bring up my calculator.
1: You're sloppy. I'm better than that.
0: But I trusted
1: Thank
0: you.
1: Thank you. I apologize. Thank you to the texter for helping me come correct.
0: Yeah. Shout out to the 262. We appreciate you for having our back. 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That's Dibs. I'm Grandy. We're back to wrap things up next with Adam Schefter on the new Niner receiver, Stribling. You're going to want to hear this. That's coming up next on 95.7 The Game.
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0: 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Enjoy responsibly.
1: What'd you say, Dibs? There's some local Little League teams going to battle?
2: Yeah, looking to take step number two.
1: Okay.
2: And then if you advance through step four, then you go to Williamsport and you represent the West region in the Little League World Series. But right now we're at the district portion.
1: Okay.
2: Mill Valley, if they beat Davis, they move on to the section.
1: All right.
2: And also San Ramon Valley against Nile Centerville.
1: Oh.
2: So six, there'll be six sections, and then they'll all play. The winner of that is the Northern California rep, which will go on to the regional, the West regional, against Southern California, Nevada, and I believe Arizona.
1: Oregon and Washington, are they involved
2: in
1: that?
2: A different
1: Pacific Northwest.
2: Yeah, they're in a different one, the Northwest. So it's just something I've always kind of been interested in. And Mill Valley, the plucky little team in Willard's backyard, they're unbeaten. So even if they lose tonight,
1: they're still alive.
2: They're still alive. And just looking at San Ramon, I think is in the same spot where, they're yet to lose. So if they beat Niles Centerville, which is Fremont, then they too will move on to the section championship.
1: And the Little League Baseball World Series is August 19th through August 30th. So about a month away.
2: Yeah, and so for these young boys and maybe a couple of girls as well, it turns into like the summer of your life because it starts early July. And if you keep playing, you get to travel and you keep winning and you get to keep that thing rolling.
1: Could you imagine having that experience as a little leaguer?
2: I dreamed
1: about
2: it.
1: Going to Williamsport? That's amazing.
2: My Little League All-Star experience as a 12-year-old lasted one inning, Grandy.
1: You were on the All-Star team, though?
2: Oh, yeah.
1: Yeah, way to go, Dibs.
2: Yeah, Fairfax Little League. We took on Novato National. My best friend at the time, Mike DeCerville, gave up a six-piece.
1: Oh, no.
2: Yeah, I made a nifty play at second, and then I got up in the bottom of the first, bases loaded.
3: Gone!
2: No. By gone, you mean a pop out to the second baseman? And then I actually was gone, replaced.
1: Oh.
2: We lost 21-2. Dude, totally. High drive, second base. But yeah, these young kids are getting the chance to live out their dream.
1: That's awesome.
2: Yeah.
1: Yeah. Fingers crossed, rooting for them.
2: Yeah.
1: Rooting for them. Represent Northern California well, and maybe you'll go all the way to Williamsport. That would be pretty darn cool. 888-957-9570, last call or two, and then we will get to what Adam Schefter had to say. But James in St. Louis wants to weigh in. What's up, James?
4: Hey, how you guys doing today?
1: Good, man. How are you?
4: I'm doing pretty good. Before I get into the LeBron trade with AD and the youngsters, one of you guys, please pull up this somewhere. What does Yaxu and Bird have in common? Now, the whole thing with the AD and LeBron

0: I mean, it would be nice, but I think Golden State has everything that they need with their young core that they have right now, especially starting with the starting five that they have in the summer league. Now, most people already know that three of the players in that starting five already played in the league last year and got great minutes. You had Will Richard, you had Leon, and you had LJ Cryer, I believe. excuse me. Those three guys coming back their second year, plus whoever that excuse me, Golden State Warriors may have, they pretty much have everything in their roster with LeBron or without him. Now, to trade for AD, who hasn't played a whole season, still injury prone. It right now with what they have, especially with Yaxel, I don't think trading Yaxel for AD and all of that would be great for the organization, especially now or even past Curry.
1: Yeah, I have that little nugget. You dropped one on us. It's Yaxel and Larry Bird, only two players in D1 history to get 600 points, 400 rebounds, and 150 assists in a single season.
2: Oh.
1: This, according to Maze and Brew. So yeah, there you have
2: Maze
1: it.
2: and Brew, not Maze
1: Maze
2: and
1: and
2: Blue.
1: no, no, Maze and Brew.
2: So this is the Michigan fan page.
1: It seems to be. I tried to click on it for further details, and it wouldn't load. Maybe they've been drinking, but. Yeah, 600, 400, and 150. That's a club.
2: All right, James. And I think, let's see, when did he actually do that in this past year, or did he do it when he was at UAB?
1: I would imagine he did it with the Maize and Brew. Otherwise, the UAB website might have
2: This was
1: brought that up.
2: posted in May of 2025, so he did it pre his time at Michigan.
1: There you go.
2: He did it at UAB, which I guess makes it a little less impressive, I guess. I don't know. I'm just
1: Still D1,
2: making it
1: yeah.
2: up as we go. 888-957-9570. David in Oakland wants to shout out a local youth sports team. What's up, David?
3: Hey, I was just listening to talking about the Youth World Series and wanted to give a shout out to the Pathways Soccer Club, Bay Area based, went out to San Sebastian to compete in the Dynasty Cup with the boys 15, and they won the entire championship for the first time in the history of the tournament and beat some good teams from Madrid and Barcelona. So shout out to potential USA development in the whole football arena.
2: That's awesome. Yeah, shout out
1: Fantastic,
2: to them.
1: yeah.
2: Thank you, David. Thanks for making us aware of that.
3: Oh,
2: Going all
3: heck
2: the way out
3: yeah.
2: to Spain, youth soccer, and coming home with the championship. That's amazing. I'm
1: The
2: in.
1: Dynasty Cup in San Sebastian. And yeah, based in Oakland. Follow them on Instagram if you are so inclined. I love when random stuff
2: Yeah.
1: comes up from callers and you can just like Google it and confirm or deny. And
2: You're good at that.
1: I mean, you got to follow along. You're listening to the caller, but you're also trying to, confirm the reality. But Pathway Soccer Club, it's pretty
2: Yeah.
1: awesome.
2: All right. I promise we'll play this. We have like a minute or two to react to it. But this is Adam Schefter on NFL Live on ESPN earlier today, talking about the Niners' second round draft pick, their first overall pick in this most recent NFL draft. Dejan Stribling. Here's Adam Schefter.
4: Well, Steve, what's interesting about this selection is there were some people that wondered if it was too early for Deshaun Stribling to go. And yet there were a couple of teams that I spoke to in the draft process leading up to the draft that felt like Deshaun Stribling was the best wide receiver in the draft. Another team, supposedly the Los Angeles Rams, had eyes on him. And so the 49ers didn't just come up with this pick out of nowhere. They knew that there were other teams that had a very high grade on Stribling when the 49ers declined to trade out of the top draft slot in the second round and take him there. And Mina, you mentioned the combination of older injured players and younger wide receivers. Mike Evans and Christian Kirk, both with points to prove in San Francisco. Former first-round draft pick Ricky Pearsall and now Deshaun Stribling. So there is an interesting blend of youth and experience there in San Francisco.
2: Adam Schefter saying he heard from multiple teams they thought Stribling was the best receiver in the draft, including the Rams. The Rams loved him, and the Niners got him.
1: Got to jump ahead of the Rams and make sure you get that done. And He does become an interesting option. Ricky Pearsall, if he can stay somewhat healthy, and Evans as well, and you got Stribling and you still have Robinson, you could have a very different, diverse wide receiver room.
2: Yeah, and we could talk a little bit more about that and maybe expectations for this Niner offense tomorrow in the absence of LeBron news, that is. And I guess at this point, I'm not expecting it tomorrow. I know yesterday I said tomorrow was going to be the day, but the events of today make me feel like I was wrong. So who the hell knows what's going to happen?
1: Not wrong yet. Don't give up the
2: ship. Not yet, but I think I might be wrong. We'll see.
1: Yeah.
2: But if no LeBron news tomorrow, we can talk some Niners for sure.
1: No doubt.
2: Absolutely,
1: looking forward to
2: it. We can. With rookies have already reported and veterans are reporting coming up in just a few days on Saturday. All right. What's coming up on the game is brought to you by Fremont Bank. Here for you. Here for good. That is Best of the Game with Steven Rizzotto. Steven, what is on the way next?
5: Crossovers coming up, and also Steiny and Evan talking about the Valkyries.
2: Oh, the Valks, who snapped their 9-game winning streak, unfortunately, last night, but still an amazing first half now in the All-Star break.
1: Yeah, looking forward to the big All-Star game this coming weekend, and then yeah. Valks again eventually. Do the Valks play before LeBron makes his announcement?
2: Oh, that's next Wednesday, so 8 days from now is their next game. I'll say yes. I'll say yes, right. But I'm not confident in it anymore. It might be an August 6th thing related to Anthony Davis. Who the hell knows?
6: Blue Baker.
2: I need it to happen. Please. Please. Anyway, that's what's coming up next. Dibs, I will see you again tomorrow.
1: Yes, sir.
2: All right. For Dibs, for Pasta, Dibs, do you want to say our other producer back there?
1: Who? Chase Kodich?
2: That's exactly
5: right. Nailed it.
1: Thank you.
2: For Dibs, for Pasta, for Chase, I'm Granny. Thanks for tuning in. We'll talk tomorrow on 95.7 The Game. Shut up, Dibs!
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2: What's going on, everybody? 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Steven Rizzotto with you for the next hour until 7 o'clock as we recap some of the best segments and interviews from the day that was here on 95.7 The Game. A lot going on. We're still on LeBron James watch. Nothing happening there, but plenty of conversation. And a big part of the conversation for today was the Golden State Valkyries. Of course, we're the flagship of the Valkyries, and they were just on a 9-game winning streak. Unfortunately, that 9-game winning streak was not able to turn into 10 games last night as they fall to the Washington Mystics at home, 90-82. A lot of big moments, though, as a result. Caitlin Chen, a career high in points, a lot going on, and the Valkyries were not able to hold on. But they've got the Bay Area's attention, and they got the attention this afternoon of Matt Steinmetz and Evan Giddings on Steiny and Guru, Evan filling in for Guru, and they talked a lot about the Valkyries, a lot going on. Let's hear from the we're going to hear from them later in the show. We're first going to hear from the crossover. Here they are, Evan and Steiny, along with Grandy and Dibs, talking about the San Francisco Giants and the Valkyries. I teased the Valkyries bit from Steiny and Evan coming up. But let's play the crossover first here on Best of the Game on 95.7 The Game.
3: 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Evan Giddings is in for Daryl the Guru Johnson today. And now we welcome in Dan Dibley and Mark Grandy for the crossover. What's going on, gentlemen?
4: Hey, how guys.
5: Are you? Good. How are you?
3: Doing pretty well. Pretty well. Tough Giants loss last night. God. Did you blame Susak or Adamas?
6: I blame Vitello. Honestly,
5: off the board.
6: Well, honestly, like, what's the plan? Okay, so you've got a runner on first, and I don't know, Casey might be bunting. What's the play? Are we going to try to, at best case, are we going to try to go out and cut down the runner at second? Okay, if we are, then Willie should know that, and he should maybe, I don't know, try to cover the bag? Or are we going to play a little bit conservative, and no matter what, we're taking the out at first? What are we doing? What's our vision? What's our direction? What's the plan? And so, yes, Tony in the micro, but in the macro, my bigger issue with the whole team is, what's your plan? Because you had a very good elite defensive catcher, and you got rid of him, and now you've got the law firm of Kavanaugh, Susak, and Rodriguez. And none of them are as good as Patrick Bailey on defense, and they can hit. You have a shortstop who is patently maybe the worst in baseball defensively. And you guys mentioned this earlier, pitching and defense, pitching and defense, rah, pitching and defense. You're neither. And so you get in that spot, and you have no plan. Like, what are you doing? Are we going to try to cut him down at second? Well, if we are, then the shortstop should maybe cover the base. So whose fault is it? It's everyone's fault. But in the moment, the lack of direction from the dugout, I put that on Tony V.
5: Yeah, I don't think I can throw Tony V under the bus for that one. If you're Susak, take the out of first base, because clearly Adamas is not on the same page. It comes down to inexperience and inconsistency. That's why they're second to last in the major leagues in errors, which is what Kansas City's telling you. They're saying, all right, we're going to bunt until you prove that you can get a guy out. Which, well, by the way, the worst one, I know it's a tough play for Eldridge, but the only reason that one was frustrating to me is because they telegraphed the pitch before where they were bunting the ball. They were bunting it right at your first baseman, who is still struggling to play first base sometimes. And I think he's been pretty good this year, but those are the plays that the Giants have been unable to make the entire season. You know, you're watching great groups in the field. They're robbing home runs. They're making diving plays. They're stealing outs. The Giants don't steal outs. They give them away, which is what they did last night with the game.
7: It's pretty incredible that the one time Adamas hits a clutch home run, the one time. I mean, we make fun of him for, I know, Steiny, you had this earlier in the year. How many of your hits and your home runs and your RBIs came when you were up five, when you were down six in the eighth or ninth inning, and it's a pointless moment. That wasn't the case last night. Two outs. Down two in the ninth, you hit an opposite field home run to tie the game up, and then the very next half inning, you make a brain-dead mistake that maybe didn't cost you an out because the guy might have been safe anyway. That's not even the point for me. It's just, what?

0: What is going on in your head that makes you think that being a few steps in front of first base is the right place for you to be? He can have the clutch home run that he got, which we've been begging for him to hit, and still the story after the game is, what are you doing, Willie? Like, it's remarkable that even when he gets the big hit, that the conversation is still, oh my God, what is going on with Willie Adames?
1: Yeah, I don't know what happened there. I think, obviously, Adames kind of gave up on the play and thought he was just going to go to first.
0: Maybe he thought it was a foul ball. It was close to being foul.
2: I don't think he thought the ball was coming to second base.
0: Yeah, clearly.
1: Yeah, I don't either.
3: But at the very least, and you played, I mean, high-ish level baseball, D2, higher than I did, which was, I played, as a 15-year-old and D3, whatever. But you know that when you are in the infield especially, you have to play all the contingencies. So there's a bunt, and if you're a shortstop, the only thing you have to do is cover the base. You're literally doing nothing else. You're not backing up first. You're not running over to back up third. Just run over to second just in case the sack comes up throwing and the ball might come your way. But he doesn't do that, and it's happened more than once. It's happened probably 7 or 8 times where he's just not locked in.
2: I just thought it was weird that he was at the bag. He just wasn't on it.
0: Why are you there if you're not going to be on the bag?
2: Like, he was in position to make a play. He wasn't there. And I don't know. I tried to, slow it down and see, would the ball have beaten him? It would have been bang, bang, and it was really close. I thought Susak was trying to make, a hero's play, yeah. and I understand that. But it's just something missing every single game. Again, to your point, Grandy, even when they get it right, they get it wrong. And
0: getting it right just gave them the opportunity to then mess it up.
2: Yeah, but I was interested to hear from Tony V after the game, and then he went after Susak. He didn't go after him, but he said basically if he had the same choice, I don't think he would have made the same decision. And so there wasn't
0: probably
2: a whole lot about Adames. That, I don't know.
1: Well, and the other thing is, Eldridge, you kind of paid the price for him not having a position last night. I mean, I know he's going to end up at first base, but he might not be ready to play first base right now, but
0: it's also why you kind of need to play him at
1: exactly,
0: first base, though.
1: Exactly. Like, yes, it stings, but you're going to have to go down this road eventually to get him propped up as a first baseman.
0: Like, everyone in that dugout would yell at me for saying this, but okay, you lost last night. Okay, who really cares? The season's over anyway, so play him at first base, get him those reps, so by the time next year comes around, you feel like he's a better first baseman as a result.
2: There is also... did you guys see how they cut down a run early in the game?
0: Yeah.
2: And Drew Gilbert tossed a rope to gun down a would-be runner. And it's like, all right, even when there's one of those plays, which there have been very few this year,
0: yeah,
2: there's another head-scratcher just later to kind of overshadow all the good that they do.
0: But like, to Dibs...
1: That was close to an infield fly.
0: And it was not deep at all. I was shocked they tried him. And good throw. But
2: there's no
0: yeah.
2: respect for Gilbert.
1: It's like Mickey Rivers out there.
0: No respect for any giant defenders.
1: No.
0: Now that Patrick Bailey isn't here. But to Dibs's point, talking about all the mistakes and all the issues, and yeah, we can blame Adames more than anybody else. We can blame Susak for maybe making the decision to throw to second in the first place. But at what point do all these mistakes fall on the coaching staff? Like, at a certain point, it's got to come back to the coaches, right? Like, I think I'm at my breaking point. I feel like it's just, is it a lack of attention to detail? Is it the veterans not respecting the coaching staff? I don't know what it is, but at a certain point, I think it's got to come back on the coaches.
1: Well, what
2: calling out Ron Washington?
1: Did you feel that it was worse last year under Melvin? Or it's essentially the same?
0: No, I think the terrible mental mistakes are worse this year.
1: Mm.
0: But again, I don't know on an individual case-by-case basis if that's all on the manager. No, it's not. It's on the players for doing the right thing. You're a veteran. You've been around for so long. You should know. Get on second base, Willie. You should know how many outs there are. You should know all of those things. But it's not a one-person thing. It's kind of a team-wide issue. And I have a hard time not drawing a through line to the manager and the whole coaching staff.
1: Yeah. How about the... went to my first Valkyries game last night, Dibs.
3: Yeah, too bad.
0: You're the bad luck charm.
3: I mean, too bad that you got to a game where they haven't lost, and then all of a sudden in the fourth quarter, they kind of ran the Michael Crabtree, the fade route. They could not score in the final 5 minutes.
1: No. No, they couldn't. Mystified. Have you been to a game?
3: Not this year, yeah.
0: Yeah.
1: You've been there, right?
0: Yeah.
1: That's pretty good atmosphere.
3: I'm waiting
1: sure.
3: to hear you rip Nakase for a lack of offensive sets down the stretch.
1: Well, Like, I always like to have fun with this because, you know, yeah, it was my first game last night.

0: night. Look, I do have a theory. When you play 10 people, it's not easy. Every game, she's going to have to figure out who's finishing. There's clearly something, too, about their bench is the leading scoring bench in the league. Like 38 points a game. They're just, like, their first team got them into trouble last night. Their second team bailed them out. And then the first team couldn't pull it out at the end. They got to figure out a pecking order where they're going. But they do have an identity. They play very hard. They're kind of like Nolan Richardson's 40 Minutes of Hell.
1: Yeah, a little bit.
0: A little bit. And so they've already developed a style. We were supposed to perhaps talk to Ohemma Nyanen. And what I wonder is this part of their kind of what's going to be their strategy or culture to kind of play this way? Or are they playing this way because they're in their second year, they haven't had an opportunity to amass the talent that other teams have, and this is kind of what they're doing now until they can establish a more traditional type team with a one and a two and a pecking order and all that kind of, and a starting five with a set rotation and all that.
2: I think the defense and the grittiness and the high effort and high intensity is kind of Nikase's calling card, but it is also it fits into their personnel because they don't have that go-to score that, clutch time, 22, 23 points a game, go get us a bucket when we need it. They don't have that one player, so it probably goes hand in hand. But I do think that's just who Nikase is as a coach, and is kind of always going to be the backbone of her teams. But when you get that eventual, star offensive player, it will make everything easier on the other end. But I still think they'll rely on that defense for the most part.
1: And I mean, they won 9 of 10. And honestly, if you look at like the history of the NBA, and I don't have the stats in front of me, but it feels like whenever you have one of these stay in plays where a team will play, twice in the same building against the same opponent, it feels like those are most likely splits. Yeah. Obviously more than half the time. For me, it feels more like 70% of the time. So whatever, not the way you wanted to go into the break, but what a phenomenal first half they had.
3: I mean, my theory is that if you're a good team, if you're a really good team, you totally overlook your opponent right before the All-Star break. You're mentally checked out. It happens in the NBA every year. And that's where the Warriors have been cleaning up the last couple seasons.
1: Warriors in Portland, remember all those years where they would be heading for the title and they'd go to Portland and they lose 144 to 117?
3: Just lay an egg.
1: Oh, like, completely.
3: They don't care. That's how you know the Valkyries have arrived.
1: They're blowing off games before the All-Star break.
0: If the Valkyries are kind of doing it this way now because they have A, a lot of depth, and B, not a lot of star players, so that they're playing this style, let's say they begin to assemble a roster that's more top-heavy, well, then can they play this style? If you look at the minutes on, they have... Nobody's playing more than 28 minutes. They got five people in the 20s, a couple others in the high teens. You know what I mean?
2: Yeah.
0: Like if they have a starting group that can play 30 minutes, well, then they're not going to be able to play that kind of up-tempo for 40 minutes.
2: It is a shorter game. There's 8 fewer minutes in a WNBA game than an NBA game. So I think the minute totals, if you're used to NBA or NBA ones, is a little different in the W. But there's probably some of that to it. I do think the defensive intensity will always be there, but you have, a better roster and it's more top heavy and you have two or three stars, like they're going to be playing a majority of minutes. So they'll probably be a little bit less than that, but I do think the way Nikase likes to play is keeping players fresh if possible too, because I think her biggest thing is the defensive intensity, and it's easy to do that if you are fresher. But like you laid out, Steve Kerr did this a couple of times. You remember, it wasn't this past season, but last year, when they began the season using like an 11 or 12-man rotation, and Steve Kerr said it was our best strategy, but then 2 weeks into the season, he's like, I can't do this anymore. It's impossible. Right. Try to figure it out. So maybe you do run into some growing pains in that sense, but I do think it works for the style that she likes to see, just in terms of the effort that's out there on the court.
0: And I was telling Evan, I didn't have a program last night, Div.
1: Nope.
0: The old program.
1: The old program.
0: Where you could see height and weight.
1: Yep.
0: Washington looked like they were a bigger team, especially the two big women inside.
2: That's how they scored down
0: definitely.
2: The stretch.

0: Yeah.
1: Definitely. So there was a little warrior, warriors in there.
2: A little warrior feel, and yeah, also the strength in numbers idea. Yes. I mean, if they're going to play 10, and, you know, you got Ian Clark coming in, and, you've got all the rest of the, Mo Buckets and, you know, the other second team squad.
1: Yeah. Oh, go ahead.
0: No, I was just going to say, we were talking about earlier, the fact that people are looking at the Valkyries is, like, I heard Bonte talking about it on the morning show. They're like a piece away. You know, the fact that they're in their second season, haven't even finished it, we're already talking about what they need to maybe become a title team or a contender, to me is a complete compliment to the organization, because usually an expansion team, you're talking about, all right, well, you know, let's focus on this year's draft and what kind of player we can get. And, you know, they didn't want their first pick this year, or decided to move it because they felt confident enough that this team was good. And so far they've been proven correct. So the fact that they're 19-8 at the break, and we're talking about if they got a shot, most teams that are in their position, people are not having those conversations.
3: And their first pick from the year prior, their inaugural draft, hardly plays and didn't play at all last year because she was young and in an international league, and she hardly plays at all right now. So their roster is made up of essentially one major free agent signing in Gabby Williams, and then everybody else is scraps, and they're one of the best teams in the league. It is pretty remarkable.
1: Well, and the other thing that's interesting to me is having been out there last night for the first time, it seems obvious the atmosphere and the environment is special. There's no doubt about it. As my kids were saying, well, this is more exciting than a Warrior game. And so, like, I feel like, man, they could have been theoretically an expansion team for a few years and ridden this excitement, probably. But the fact that in their first year they made the playoffs, and now they're 9 games over at the break, like, I feel like we've just... When are we going to start saying, well, when are they winning the title? You know what I mean? Like, they're not affording themselves this grace period that should have been built in if they wouldn't have gotten so good so fast.
3: If they don't win a postseason series this year, it kind of feels like a failure.
1: Yeah.
3: Honestly. Which Nicasio is crazy to say. Crazy to say for a
1: second. Well,
3: she
1: knows she's on the hot seat. She's got 5 years.
0: Yeah, right. She only has 5 years to win it all.
2: Yeah, and I do think if you look at the roster, and you mentioned it, it's a little bit patchwork. And I think, you know, Grandy, you were a little harsh with the word scraps.
3: Well, that's how the expansion draft works. You can protect X amount of players on your roster, but, and the others are unprotected, and that's how the Valkyries got the majority of these players. Veronica Burton was a scrap that was not protected.
2: One thing is certain, and it's Veronica Burton.
3: Shout out Deuce not Mason. Bad.
2: Thank not you. Bad. I mean, I'm stealing that from Dave Deuce Mason, who was the original producer of the Rise Guys, who did play-by-play a couple of nights ago. That was his go-to phrase. But, I mean, yes, scraps and... One WNBA team's trash is another's treasure, as the old adage goes. So
1: sure.
2: I do think that they're one player away, but to Grandy's point, like where the bar is now, you're the 3 seed, and yeah, you get into the playoffs, and the expectation is not for you to lose in the first round again. No.
3: You got a home court at Chase? No, you're winning that series. You better.
2: Yep.
1: The guy, not the guy, but you know who I'd like to see play more?
3: Who?
1: Zanna Lucini.
0: She starts.
1: I know, but she only played 17 minutes. She's got a good hand. She's
3: you a fan of Chechi?
1: She's got a handle.
3: What do you think of Caitlin Chen? Spark plug off
1: just
3: the
1: good
3: bench?
1: Enough to get you beat. She's just good
2: analysis.
1: Enough to get you beat.
0: Yeah. She was last night.
2: Yeah.
1: No, she was great last
0: night.
1: Needed
0: a couple more.
3: She's been really good this year.
1: Well, look at the plus minus. The starters were not very good, and the bench was excellent.
3: Did you hear Janelle Salon, who's probably going to win 6th Woman of the Year? She's going to be competing in the 3-point contest this year at All-Star Weekend for the W.
1: Now, I find her interesting. She can raise up from 3-point range, which is not easy to do. But, like, she's very strong, and it's hard to, like, that's a long shot, and it's hard for a woman to shoot it like that, but she's got a...
3: You got range.
1: She's got like a jumper almost from out there. Yeah. It's a little bit of a line drive, but she can get it there.
3: Oh, yeah.
0: I think she takes the most threes on the team.
1: Yeah, she took...
3: They take a lot of threes.
1: Night. She took 6
2: That's 3-and-D. Yeah.
1: LeBron is not going to be rushed into a decision, according to his agent.
2: And why would he be?
1: Rich Paul.
2: I was just talking to the boss about that before the show. And what motivation does he have? Adam Silver, I'd really like to release the schedule, LeBron. I really want to let this out there. Like, what does LeBron have that is really pressing on him to make a decision, any decision? And if you are in that spot and you are the king, the self-requited king of your sport, like, go ahead and wait until the end of September. Like,
3: were we rushing him? I was under the impression no one was rushing him. We're just kind of
2: Adam Silver's
3: here
2: rushing him. I think DeMar DeRozan's like, yo,
3: it's been 3 weeks.
0: Draymond Green is rushing LeBron James.
3: It's been 3 weeks.
0: He needs his contract.
3: He doesn't qualify as rushing. This is just right. Like, do you have a pulse anymore? Are you still like thinking about this? What's going on?
0: He's got to make sure he's there for training camp to rein the rook in. He needs LeBron to
2: training
0: get off
2: camp's
0: his horse.
2: Coming soon.
0: Yeah, exactly.
2: Although I'm not a Warrior right now, so I guess training camp's not coming soon. It is for you. It is for you, Yaks, but maybe I won't see you there.
1: Oh, by the way, did you hear what Draymond said about Yaxel?
2: Like, I've heard a lot about it.
0: Well, Stein,
2: is there
0: he's
2: fresh
0: jealous.
2: Draymond?
1: What's that?
2: There's some fresh green?
1: He said he loved that Yaxel was trash-talking with Boozer, and he really liked it, and he thought it was good. And my first thought was somebody got to Draymond. Told him to knock it off with Yaxel. But no, the other thing is, whether somebody got to Draymond or not, it does show you, like, I think he knew. He went overboard, and so he kind of went out of his way to pray something that he probably didn't think twice about, but now he'll spin it as a positive.
0: Did he curse at you, Grandy, before the recording of this podcast?
3: I didn't work on this one.
0: Okay.
3: Yeah.
2: That was last week's shocking revelation.
1: That was a great 20 minutes of radio, by the way.
2: I had no idea.
3: I told you on the air before.
2: You
3: Dibs.
2: Never told
0: Bleak
2: me.
0: You, Grandy.
2: You might have told the other Mark, but I had no idea that you were the Ryan Walker of producers for the Draymond Green podcast.
3: The Ryan Walker of producers?
2: We're going to the bullpen.
3: Compare me to someone better than Ryan Walker.
2: Name a Giant who you would like to be compared to out of the pen.
3: You know who's we make
0: Eric
3: fun of
0: Miller.
3: Him? You know who's actually been decent? Brubaker? He's actually been decent.
2: You're the Matt Gage of Draymond Green podcast producers.
0: Good Lord.
3: Let's choose a different bullpen.
2: Can't do
3: Henches?
2: It. Henches.
3: Henchen? Is that what you said?
2: Henches?
1: Henches. Henchen.
2: And one thing, we'll get into is the idea of the Giants having players who are covetous at the deadline. My whole thing is, if you are Buster Posey and Zach Manassian and all the rest of them, you need to make those deals early because your guys are not going to be end of the cycle like, ooh, we got to have Robbie Ray. I think there's more value now for your potential targets because I don't think that they're that coveted.
0: Well, I think the biggest roadblock to Robbie Ray getting dealt will be Tarek Skubal because there's only one lefty that everybody wants. And I think once he is or isn't dealt, then that's when Robbie Ray comes down the pike.
2: That's fair, but I do think that of all the 30 teams in baseball, there are probably, what, 8 sellers for sure? Maybe 10. And so if you're more of a bottom level buyer, my thought was you could buy early and get Robbie Ray for less than if you wait and then Scooble's gone and now there are 7 thirsty teams going for Robbie Ray.
0: Could be. I mean, what about, was it Jim Bowden that threw out a potential trade yesterday of Casey Schmidt for George Kirby?
3: Mm-hmm.
0: I think there's
3: Eric Miller too.
0: Yeah. Well, I think there's something there to Giants fans not wanting to move off of players that are playing well right now. And like Luis Arraez, my big guy that some people are looking at as a potential extension candidate. Like to me, those are players that you have to take calls on. There's nobody on the Giants outside of maybe Bryce Eldridge that I wouldn't
2: and
0: pick
2: Logan
0: up the phone
2: Webb,
0: for.
2: They've said that.
0: Well, they're not going
3: I'm taking calls.
0: Yeah, but I'm taking a call.
3: Hell yeah, I'm not hanging up immediately.
0: Like if you're able to get a good young

0: you know, waving of the white flag for this year and probably next year and even, I don't even know, the next year after that.
1: All right, good stuff from the crossover and the guys at the crossover talking about the Giants, talking about the Valkyries. Steiny went to his first Valkyries game. Really cool to see. All right, we're going to take a break, and when we come back, we're going to hear from Steiny and Evan talking all things Golden State Valkyries. We'll hear more from Steiny's experience at the game. This segment is brought to you by Hazy Little Thing from Sierra Nevada. We're back after this on 95.7 The Game.
2: If you've ever reached...
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7: No one plans

0: to call a lawyer, but a lot of people wish they had sooner. 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
2: 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Welcome back to Best of the Game on 95.7 The Game. Steven Rizzotto with you for a little less than a half an hour here on 95.7 The Game as we take a look back at some of the best segments and interviews from the day that was here on the station. And I kind of teased it a little bit earlier at the top of the hour, talking about the Golden State Valkyries. They had a 9-game win streak snapped last night at the hands of the Washington Mystics at Chase Center. A 90-82 loss, but it was a really good game for the majority of it. The Valks just couldn't hold on, and it got the attention of a lot of us here at the station, as of course we're the flagship station. You could hear all of the Valkyrie games either on the Odyssey app, just search Valkyries, or on our very airwaves here on 95.7 The Game. Steiny and Evan. Steiny got a chance to go out to his first ever Valkyries game last night, and he enjoyed it. Let's take a listen to Evan and Steiny breaking down that awesome effort last night from the Golden State Valkyries right here on Best of the Game.
3: The Valkyries lead the league. They lead the league in bench scoring, 36 points a game. They also lead the league in bench minutes, okay?
4: Yeah.
3: They're widely considered to have the best bench in the WNBA.
4: Mm-hmm.
3: After a recent game against Indiana, Gabby Williams said, "We got to be the only team that has multiple sixth player of the year options." Okay? Is that good?
4: If you're trying to win a championship, I think it's hard to... Like, what was it? Like, the Toronto Raptors used to be that way. Remember before they won the title against Golden State? They used to be a team that would run, you know, 10 or 11 deep. And they had... I mean, like, they were successful. They won a lot of regular season games. But I think when it comes to competing into the postseason, and it's in a way, Stein, isn't that a compliment? The fact that we're already here?
3: Yes.
4: Like, you're asking a question about what the difference is going to be between the Valkyries contending for a title and being just a really good team, which is currently what they are.
3: Right.
4: They're in year two of their franchise. And that's what I'm excited to talk to Ohem about. Their general manager is going to join us at some point during the 12 o'clock hour, but they're already there. And that, to me, is a compliment to the organization that a lot of expansion teams, it's what I want to ask her. Like, what was the vision for, is it 2 years, 3 years, 4 years? Obviously, some of it is, you know the business plan, just trying to make sure that this team is sold to its fan base and to its market. But I also think when you step into the Bay Area, you better have something legitimate, like something with, something to sell, because if you don't, people will lose interest fast. And I think that's where the Valkyries have found a sweet spot. They're a team that obviously has the atmosphere of Valhalla. They have the show. They have the entertainment portion. That was visionary from the start. But the basketball has improved, obviously, last year to a point where they can make the postseason. And now you and I, less than 365 days past that point, are talking about what's going to get them to the next level. And that, to me, is a compliment to the organization, because expansion teams don't... We're not talking about most expansion teams like that.
3: Right. I mean, just from, again, like a broad, sweeping generalization, I feel like Nikasi's got them playing like absolutely to their potential. And they might even be overachieving. And they've got a style that's gonna win them a lot of games. They go 10 deep and they use all 10 players. But I'm just wondering if, you know, the next step is to start to win, you know, get another really good player in here, and so you can cut the rotation down a little more and basically play most of the game with your best players. You know, I just think if you have 8 or 9 players that you're playing, you're trying to get a lot of minutes for, it's one of those things where it's a game-to-game thing of who's going to finish, and there may be challenges if that's the case. But like, to me, the next step for the Valkyries is...

0: is just like building on this style that they play, and now getting a couple players in here who are really good, who also embrace that kind of style and can play that kind of style. Now maybe what they'll tell you over there is that we can't play that style with five or six players for 40 minutes a night. Like, if we're going to play that style, we have to play a lot of players. And that's why I kind of thought it was a little interesting last night. Was I did feel like, and I told this to my daughter about midway through the fourth quarter, I said, well, you know, this is where the Valkyries should win the game, because the Mystics have had their starters in. They're going to play the whole fourth quarter, and the Valkyries are going to come back with some of their starters with 5 or 6 minutes left.
1: Yeah.
0: But last night's game just kind of followed a trend where the starters weren't as good as the bench, if you look at the plus minus. So, you know, I'm just wondering how they can maybe become a little more top heavy or starting five heavy, because I do think eventually playing 10 players is going to end up catching up with you.
1: Yeah, I mean, I think that the sample size of these 10 games, specifically the 9-game winning streak, is more what people are paying attention to. And that's why I do think they have a hierarchy. Like, Gabby Williams is their best player. And you saw last night when they needed to try to get a basket, Gabby had the ball.
0: Yeah.
1: You know, Burden initiates stuff. Williams gets the ball. Now, they miss shots, and I thought they looked a little tense, especially when I think it was after the Mystics got a couple of back-to-back and ones and drew even. You could tell that there was a little bit of tension from Golden State. But I think they have an idea of what they want to do, but they are missing, you know, something. And I don't know if that's a star talent. Like, you look at the two teams ahead of them. You know, Las Vegas obviously has the best player in the league in Asia Wilson. Minnesota's got a bunch of firepower. They score, I think, the second most points in the W. So it's like those teams can really light up the scoreboard. The Golden State Valkyries' calling card has been their defense, and they are swarming. And so I think that, you know, when the game slows down, and that's probably what you saw last night, it's difficult for them when they got to take the ball out of the basket. And maybe that's where, you know, someone like Ohemo, who we're going to talk to, is saying, all right, that's what we need to get next. You know, that's what we're looking to identify, because I thought it was interesting that last season they were a postseason team. You know, they brought back their top four players, and then they added Williams. Okay, well, what's the next step? Like, they're slowly building this thing into what hopefully can be a perennial powerhouse in the WNBA, and I think it's interesting that so far they've done it without quote-unquote household names, like these big all-stars that other teams have.
0: Well, and I think, I mean, if that's the plan, I think it's a great plan. And it's if you don't have stars because you're an expansion team, and you know you can't get the top players in the league, well, what do you want to do? You want to have depth. So they have depth, and they now have like 10 really good players that they think they can play at any point in the game, which is great. And they're kind of overachieving, and they're forcing their style onto other teams. And you know, the next step is to just get a couple, you know, get a player that's one of your top three or four players and push everybody down a little bit. And then maybe the minutes start to, you know, aggregate more toward the better players. But I'm not here to criticize. I think there's a chance they could be doing this perfectly, where it's like early in your expansion years, you just have to scratch and claw and overachieve and win games because of style and hustle and heart and coaching and strategy. And then slowly but surely, as you get the opportunity to get better and better players, you start to evolve out of that. So like I think on paper, I like what they're, you know, it seems like what they're trying to do is, you know, establish something in year one, which they've done. Now build on it with that style as you're beginning to acquire better and better players, but the style continues to maintain. Well, if you can.
1: Yeah, and who knows, they might be on schedule.
0: Right.
1: I mean, I remember, what was it, Natalie Nicasse talking about her at her introductory press conference about how there are high expectations from the owner. You know, Joe Lacob wasn't going to hire a head coach that didn't believe that they could take a team to a championship in 5 years. That's a lofty goal. That's a really high expectation. But so far, it seems like they're on schedule. You know, you make the playoffs, something that hadn't been done by an expansion team. You look like you're going to host a playoff series this year. You know, assuming they play a similar level of basketball, even if they fall off a little bit, you know, the gap between them right now and the five seed is about, you know, 2.5, 3 games. There's a team in between there. But they've played every team below them in the standings right now very well. Dallas, they got, you know, they have success against. Atlanta, they've beaten a couple times. Indiana cannot get over on them. So, and I think they beat them once, but like the Valkyries have had a stranglehold on the teams below them. The question is what's going to allow them to be viewed around the league as like a legitimate championship contender. It kind of reminds me of what the Warriors were dealing with in the middle 2010s, sort of at the beginning. It's like, all right, they're a good team. You know, they play a certain style of basketball. They have they have a special player, the Warriors did, which the Valkyries right now, I don't think can say they do. But they have an identity. And is that going to be good enough to, you know, get over on the established powers? There's a lot of teams in the WNBA that have been there before that have players that have that experience that Golden State does not. And I know they have some players on their team that are long established in the league too. But the point is they haven't done it together yet. And I think that's what we're going to find out this season is how much, to your point, the strategy and the identity that Natalie Nicasse has developed with this team, how far can that take them?
0: One of the things I think is kind of interesting is, okay, let's say they've been around now for a year and a half, and the number one theme of the Valkyries, I think, has been the experience at Chase Center for their home games. And that might not be fair since they made the playoffs last year in their inaugural year, and then this year they're third in the WNBA. But I kind of feel like is their immediate success, which they've had, does that, like, is there going to be a point where the experience and the spectacle becomes secondary to whether they're having success or not? You know what I mean? Because I don't think they're there, but I don't think they should be there a year and a half in. But
1: that
0: the reality is
1: more about the team than what the game's going to be like.
0: Yes. Like, I think, you know, people are going out to see what the experience is. But now they've gotten to a point where they're third in the WNBA. Will there ever be a point where, yeah, the experience is always going to be the experience, but it's going to be about, are they winning enough? You know, are they exciting enough? Are they contending enough? And I almost feel like they're putting themselves, they're rushing to that point because they're having success early.
1: Yeah, but I got to tell you, just from walking around the city, you know, being down by Chase Center for some of these games, I've been in the media section mostly, but I've also sat, you know, with friends and other people. Fans are locked in. Like, they know this team. And it's not just right. The season ticket holders. I do think that there's a lot of fans out there that watch the Valkyries the same way that Warriors fans watch the Warriors. It's like, all right, you know, Kaylin Chen's having a career night like she did last night. Williams is, she's, you know, not really feeling it in the fourth quarter. Salon's coming in off the bench. She's a gunner getting 12 points a game. It's like, I think that there are people that are already there with the Valkyries. And what I think is really cool is that started last season, but now other people are getting to catch up. And so I know that there's a lot of gatekeeping, especially with new sports and especially women's sports, but I do have to hand it to a lot of fans. For example, I popped into a bar the other day and the game was on and there was a few people wearing Valkyries hats. They were just sitting there watching the game. And, you know, I hadn't paid attention to every single game during this 9-game winning streak, but I knew they'd been playing well. So I went up and asked them, hey, like, what's going on today? What's been happening? And they weren't like, oh, come on. You know, you want to come watch the WNBA game? It was, no, hey, actually, this is what's going on with the team right now. They're playing well. You know, they kind of had a tough fourth quarter in Indiana, but managed to pull it out. Like, those kinds of things to me are inviting, and it's what helps grow not just the game itself, but the fandom around the Bay Area. Because the last thing you want to do if you're trying to figure out where you fit in with the Valkyries, as opposed, if you can't go to games, it's like, all right, are my friends excited about them? That's what's going to get me to go. Because the team now has enough legitimacy on the court that you're going to the game not just for the experience, but you're going to see an actually good basketball team. And that's where they found this sweet spot, in my opinion, pretty early on, that I don't know if they expected Steiny, but they've certainly earned our attention.
0: Yeah, the one thing I'm wondering about is, you know, maybe you can speak to this better than me, but there's no way every WNBA team's drawn 17,000 at home.
1: No.
0: So my question would be, when the Valkyries, we heard there was going to be a WNBA team, and then the first stories that we heard out, you know, were they have 12,000 season ticket requests, and there's already a waiting list. My girls asked me this last night. Dad, why do you think the Valkyries are so popular? Like, why do you think they've sold out every single game they've played since they've been here? Like, why? Where does this interest come from? Why is this arena filled up? And what is it about the Valkyries that has kind of interjected themselves into the sports scene? Because it's been pretty amazing.
1: Well, let me ask you, because that was the first game you'd been to.
0: Yeah.
1: Do you want to go back?
0: Yeah, I'd go back. I'll probably see a couple games a year if I could.
1: But I think that's your answer. It's like you go one time and you're hooked. I think that's what gets people to go back to all sporting events, is that they enjoy the experience and the time. And some of it is regardless of the team. You know, it's like people are still going to Giants games because they like baseball or they like the ballpark. You know, there's something about it outside of the actual performance, which has been paltry at best, that makes them want to return. The Valkyries right now have both. But as somebody who, you know, didn't go during the inaugural year, I feel like the energy's been the same.
0: Right.
1: Now the basketball, and they were good last year, but the basketball is catching up to the actual atmosphere.
0: I guess what I'm wondering is why have the Valkyries... Like, I agree. Okay, so I went to the game last night, and my kids went, and they're like, this is great, and we'll definitely go again when we can, and, you know, we'll go a couple times. But why from minute one? Why before they ever played a game? Why was there so much interest in the Valkyries? That's what, like, my daughters were asking. And I didn't really have an answer other than, you know, the Bay Area has all different kinds of people. There's an unbelievable diversity here. And for whatever reason, or the reasons we know, the Valkyries, you don't have to be, well, I don't want to say you don't have to be a hardcore sports fan, but there's an interest with the Valkyries with people, I think, that wouldn't typically be basketball fans or sports fans. And, like, they've tapped into something, but I don't know exactly what it is. But it has something to do with the diversity of the area, I think, and just the kind of the novelty of a new sport. But the new sport has managed to incorporate people that maybe have been left outside the Giants and the Warriors and the 49ers group of fans.
1: Well, what was the stat last year that was, it's like the majority of season ticket holders are different season ticket holders than the Warriors?
0: That's obvious when you get out.
1: It feels
0: there.
1: Like a different fan base.
0: Right. No doubt. I mean, when they're showing fans on the big screen, the fans don't look like the fans at Warriors games. They just don't. And, you know, there's obviously a different crowd in there. Obviously, the tickets are probably a little bit cheaper. But, you know, there's just something about how they've caught fire and there's been no let up even in a year and a half. And I don't know that if they weren't winning, the atmosphere would be any worse at this point. And then I'm just kind of wondering just about the growth of a franchise, the growth of a team, and as a team starts to improve since their inception, when, you know, the expectations start to come and the novelty wears off and all that. But here's what I want to really get at is me saying, you know, like, what's going to happen when the novelty wears off? It's like, well, then the game just takes over. Well, they're the third best team in the WNBA. So they don't need novelty anymore. They're one of the better teams.
1: Yeah, but your question of is Chase Center still going to be full if the team is not good? It's like I don't think we're there yet. I think that there's still enough shine on the newness of the franchise that people are just excited. And again, I do think that the whole first impression aspect has been important for the Valkyries, because every single piece of their rollout of this franchise, to me, has garnered interest. You know, whether it's the colors, the logo, the gear. I mean, you see a lot, people really like the purple and black.
0: No doubt.
1: You know, and that's it's something that's small and may seem irrelevant to a lot of people, but it's like if you have cool gear, okay, then people are going to wear it around the city. And then that brings, all right, well, you know, someone at my local restaurant is wearing a Valkyries hat. Or, hey, that Letterman jacket looks pretty cool that all the season ticket holders got. Like, I know people that do not pay a lick of attention to sports that are interested in the Valkyries just because of the appearance, because of how cool they seem. You know, and I think that happens for all new franchises to some extent, but the Valkyries have captured it quickly because they've mixed substance with their ability to sell the brand.
0: Yeah.
1: And that's where I think they're different from a lot of expansion franchises, not just in the WNBA, but, I mean, it feels like the Bay Area.
2: Really good stuff there. Matt Steinmetz, congrats on his first ever Golden State Valkyries game. And by the way, we mentioned that the Valkyries kind of, you know, snapped a 9-game winning streak. They were on the verge of 10 games with the 90-82 loss last night against the Washington Mystics. By the way, the All-Star game is coming up for the WNBA, which means there's going to be a little bit of a break for the Golden State Valkyries. They're not playing again until a week from tomorrow. Next Wednesday, July 29th, is their next game. So the All-Star game for the WNBA is on Saturday, July 25th, 5:30 p.m., Team Spoon and Team Coop. And the Valkyries have one representative playing in that WNBA All-Star game, and it's Gabby Williams. She was the only player from the Valkyries named to the team, so she's representing Team Coop. So be on the lookout for her. Should be really cool to see, and it was an incredible first half for the Golden State Valkyries, of course, finishing with a record of 19-8. Once again, they're coming back to play on Wednesday, July 29th, 7 p.m. against the Mercury. That is the next time you could hear the Golden State Valkyries, and you could hear them right here on 95.7 The Game and on the Odyssey app. And if you're listening on that Odyssey app, just type in Valkyries, and you could find out where that game is. Kevin Dana, always on the call, does a great job. Last night he was breaking out all of the calls. So much going on, so much action for the Golden State Valkyries last night, and Kevin was in the middle of it. He did a really good job. Anyways, that's going to do it for us here on 95.7 The Game. A lot going on at the station. We are still on LeBron James watch. Will he sign tomorrow? Will he sign Thursday? When will he sign? Maybe before Saturday. We'll find out. Giants also in Kansas City tonight as well. A lot to get into tomorrow. Wake up bright and early with the morning roast from 6 a.m. to 10 a.m. with Joe Spadoni and Joe Shasky. All right, that's going to do it for us here on Best of the Game. Steven Rizzotto signing off. So long on 95.7 The Game.

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4: 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And I look at this and I go, man, I really, I can't fathom how these are.

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14: We are all waiting for LeBron James to make his free agency decision for two reasons. We want to know where he's going to go, and we want it to end. It's kind of like, you know, when you're in the middle of a movie where you go, oh, I'd like to see how it ends, but I don't really want to hit pause if I have to go to the bathroom because I'm not as into it as I thought. I'm still interested, and I want to see how it ends, but that's kind of where we're at right now. I think we're riding that edge of that envelope between wanting to know where LeBron's going to go and this story being over. If you thought we were going to get an answer today, we did not. What did we get? Well, Rich Paul, Clutch Sports, from his podcast with Max Kellerman. Looks like we're going to have to wait a little while because, you know, LeBron can't just, you know, just fall headlong into a decision like this.
16: The commissioner of the league is saying, hey, you do have, just as you've mentioned, Rich, this enormous influence on our TV schedule. There are people waiting on you. There is a case there that he does need to.
17: I saw Adam in New York and we discussed it. And like I said, it's still his choice. So if he doesn't really know. Can't rush it.
16: So right now the league is aware of this, that he's not there yet.
17: And we're not going to be rushed. It doesn't matter. I don't want to sit here and sound. I'll just say we're not going to be rushed.
16: Mm-hmm. That's totally fair for you to say.
17: It is his choice to make. And when he makes the choice, he's making.
14: See, this is why people hate LeBron James. right? Because free agency is, everybody else has to abide by the rules of free agency.

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6: The Dodgers won 2-1 at Philadelphia. Max Muncy a two-run homer. The Phillies ran into a double play to end the game. Cleveland a 5-2 winner over Minnesota. White Sox have been shut out 10-0 at Texas, so the White Sox and Cleveland tied for first again in the AL Central. Milwaukee no longer with the best overall record in the majors. Dodgers had that. Milwaukee got shut out at home by the Mets 4-0. Victories for Houston and Kansas City. The Cubs beat Detroit 11-2. San Diego an 8-3 winner at Atlanta. And Tampa Bay won at Toronto 12-2. The Rays 2 games ahead of the Yankees, whose home game was rained out against Pittsburgh. Baltimore at Boston rained out. They'll also play a doubleheader on Wednesday. The World Cup final averaged over 42 million viewers on Fox TV for the match itself. The Dolphins gave All-Pro linebacker Jordan Brooks a 3-year extension worth $35 million guaranteed. I'm Steve DeSager.
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9: 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Just go to YouTube, type in Jason Smith Show, all our content. We put new videos up all the time for you to comment on. Love it, hate it, like it, really hate it. Put it up there for us. Again, we put new content up for you all the time there. Mike and I love doing it. So, a play I've been waiting to talk about now for the better part of 25 minutes.
12: Yeah.
9: Because it's just absolutely, that this happens at Major League Baseball levels. I mean, real. I'm just shocked today. It's like shocking story after shocking story today. So, the Dodgers and the Phillies. In a big game in Philadelphia, right? Phillies have played really well mm-hmm. the last couple of months. Maybe it was Rob Thompson's fault. Maybe Don Mattingly is the greatest manager in the world. The Dodgers trying to continue.

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10: And another day today in the world of sports dominated by the ESPN layoffs, right? We get this story now once every 16, 18 months. Round of layoffs, big names, people you've heard of. Yesterday, the story about Ryan Clark being let go in the middle of his show broke. Today, it was Carl Ravich, who apparently was informed on social media when someone wanted to get a reaction from him that he was being let go, being laid off. Stefania Bell, Bart Scott, Cam Newton. Just another day of this for ESPN. And, you know, to pull the curtain back here, because to give you something a little bit different than what we've heard and talked about all day. Layoffs are not a new thing in sports and anywhere, really. You're seeing companies downsize, you know, all through. But with ESPN doing it, it's a really weird thing. And especially the follow-up to the story today, where after all these layoffs, the story's out there that maybe Pat McAfee's going to get a $60 million contract extension from ESPN, right? Reportedly wanted $100 million a year, now he's going to get $60 million. Him and Stephen A. Smith are going to get all the money. And it really, I see this reaction from people to ESPN. Oh, they're letting all these people go and they're spending all this money here, and nobody can make sense of it. But it's actually pretty easy, because and then this gets into a bigger

0: goes.
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5: And here's what you need to know.
6: Everything is final in the major leagues tonight because Arizona just scored 2 runs bottom of the 10th to beat the A's 6-5. Cincinnati's Chase Burns now 12-1 after a victory at Seattle 4-2. The Mariners no longer first in the AL West. They're half back of Texas now. Texas shut out the White Sox 10-0. The White Sox now tied for first in the AL Central with Cleveland, which won its game 5-2 over Minnesota. The Angels got 5 runs in the first and beat St. Louis 5-1. Colorado edged Washington 8-7 with a solo homer. Bottom of the eighth, Hunter Goodman's 31st of the year. Houston sent Miami to an 8th straight loss 5-3. Cubs 11-2 over Detroit. The Mets won at Milwaukee 4-0, while the Dodgers were 2-1 winners at Philadelphia in the rain. Max Muncy a 2-run homer. The Phillies ran into a double play to end the game. Rainouts at Boston and at the Yankees. I'm Steve DeSager.
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1: And babies that when, oh, when things don't go our way, we can't even control our emotions. 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
3: 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LeVar Arrington, Brady Quinn, Jonas Knox with you here.
2: What?
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1: 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LeVar Arrington, Brady Quinn, Jonas Knox with you here. 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And if you are listening on the podcast, we appreciate you doing so. By the way, we were so enthralled with the bite marks that came out from Puka Nacua, who just is a weirdo, that we forgot to mention that congratulations to the World Cup. All right, didn't want to point this out.
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1: It peaked at almost 52 million. Tell

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3: 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So I said no. I was booked on the Deitch Podcast before the Taylor Swift phenomenon. 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
0: Well, my friends, we do. 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Dan Patrick, Colin Cowherd, LeVar Arrington, Brady Quinn, Jonas Knox, Stu Gotsin Company, Covino and Rich, Rob Parker, Kelvin Washington, Ben Maller, Jason Smith, and Mike Harmon.
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0: preparing for everything, and someone hit enter on accident or spacebar, whatever it was.
1: You know how many people would have to be in on said conspiracy?
0: It's not a conspiracy.
1: And you keep quiet. In this day and age when, like, information is leaked left and right, who leaked the video? Like,
0: oh, my God. No,
1: but you truly believe that?
0: I'm choosing to believe it, yes.
1: Yeah, see, choosing to believe it, yes, is a nice way of phrasing it.
0: I'm believing it.
1: Let's think about how companies work. So, like, us, and I'll go behind the scenes for everyone, we have had LeBron graphics and LeBron stuff to the Warriors prepared for weeks. Weeks. And so I think that this is actually, I'm surprised this doesn't happen more often with a lot of different major teams in terms of like, hey, we're preparing for this, we're preparing for that. And just somebody lower down on the food chain, way below Pat Riley on the social media team, made a mistake, clearly.
0: But why schedule a live stream? There's no point in doing that until the live stream actually happens. Why do that? I don't think the Warriors are doing that. I don't think the Cleveland Cavaliers are doing that.
1: I mean, Joe, the boss and I have experimented with so many different things on so many different platforms to go live. Like, I'm just going through my own. Oh, sure. I'm just telling you what I've done with him. And, like, you would think things are a little more corporate and buttoned up and everyone's ready to go. I mean,
0: well, as we just saw on the other station, there's hot mics everywhere, too. So as much as we like to think we're buttoned up, it doesn't happen.
1: I think it's just an industry thing. I don't think this is like about the heat or anything. I think you have a lot of inexperienced people that are making not a lot of money, and teams are very thin, and just mistakes happen.
0: And that's what basically Sham Sharani of ESPN reported again Tuesday, that the club's social media department was preparing for the possibility of James's signing and mistakenly posted the link to the team's YouTube page. And yes, the post was deleted, later deleted. But if you missed that, yes, the Miami Heat posted a link to a scheduled live stream titled LeBron James Introductory Press Conference, followed by the date July 27. Now, that part is interesting, though. Like, do you read anything into the fact that it was July 27th, which would be this upcoming Monday?
1: I'm just going to give you my personal opinion.
0: No, sure, that's all I
1: want.
0: Do
1: you know how many times I've tried to start a YouTube like stream in advance and screwed up the links and the stream? So, like, when you do, for those that don't do this, like, I've done this a lot, a variety of times. When you are linking your YouTube page with the team or the corporate page, and you're using a third-party, you know, video component, and you want it to go across multiple platforms, do you know how difficult it is to sync these things, and you're doing all these test runs? Like, I've physically done this before.
0: Yeah.
1: And I know that, like, even if you're preparing in advance and you title it one thing, like, test YouTube 95.7 the game, you like click it, you put it on, you're like, are we live? Oh darn, we're live. Oh shoot, like, delete that. Like, I don't know, maybe I'm too caught in the weeds on having done this so many times across so many platforms. Do you know how many failed periscopes me and Bonte did in the backseat of my car after 49ers?
0: I do remember
1: games?
0: those were fun. Yeah.
1: Do you know how difficult it was to get it to go on Periscope, Twitter,
0: yeah,
1: sync to the YouTube page, post something on Instagram? Like, this is my life. And so I have titled things for future release that get released right now, set things up for future stuff that accidentally goes live, have things that go live that are mislabeled. I don't know. I mean, maybe I'm too in the weeds.
0: It's a big nothing burger for you, basically.
1: I don't know if it's a nothing burger, okay, but I don't think it's as, you know, sinister as you're maybe making
0: it out. Not sinister, but I do think this, and maybe he doesn't join the Miami Heat after all this, and we're talking about it for nothing, but I do think the date is potentially interesting, that it is the 27th, which is this upcoming Monday. And could he finally decide prior to then? That would be nice. That would be a change, because it feels like this thing's going to take forever.
1: So I want to ask
0: weeks
1: the guys.
0: Keep going and going and going.
1: I want to ask the guys behind the glass, because no one understands juggling 15 plates of social media for a company, like a corporate company like you guys. Guys, just getting us up and on the air on radio, just the radio aspect, how many difficulties each week do you guys have?
2: Technical difficulties? Oh, it's just countless.
1: Okay. What about adding in the video component and then having everything sync? Like, last week alone when Sam was out, Carter, how many problems did you have that no one figured, like, none of you, the audience, knows about, that you just get us up and running? I'm just curious.
2: Every day there's some sort of issue. Every day.
1: Yeah. So as someone that does this for a living, for a corporation where we're local and national and you have to sync the two and IT is remote, how difficult is it to just do the most mundane basic tasks of live streaming, which people think, oh, it's easy, you just turn the cameras on?
2: It's so difficult, Chasky. I just can't.

0: even put it into words. I wish I could describe it more to the audience, frankly.
1: So when you saw this, because you do this every day, you guys, and that's why I dip my toe in a little, and I'm like, gosh, I could totally see how someone makes this mistake. You saw that, and you interpreted it how?
2: I mean, when I saw it, I was just like, oh, oops, someone posted something they weren't supposed to post. Like, again, you mentioned the graphics we have. Like, I could just as easily accidentally tweet one of those graphics out. I'm not, Matt, you're listening. I'm not doing that. It's hypothetical. But, yeah, that could happen. Then someone call up the station. Oh, what's going on? And we'd be like, yeah, that was an oopsie.
1: How many mislabeled tweets? I'm not trying to rip you, Sam. Just mislabeled tweets in your morning roast producer
2: They happen.
1: Career. What do you think? 100? 200?
2: No, I wouldn't say that many, but, you know, it's a sizable amount.
1: Just a typo. It could just be a typo.
2: Sure. Yeah, you know, yeah, there's, you know, missed apostrophe here or there. Yeah, you know, there's a lot of things that I'm typing up every morning. I mean, heck, if you're on YouTube, watch the ticker, you'll probably see one.
1: So do you agree with my theory that, like, maybe it is something, Joe, maybe. And I'm the one who's wrong, but I saw that and I was like, somebody made a mistake.
3: They might have made a mistake, but it could be potentially a big mistake. Like if LeBron,
0: it could, there's could no be. Doubt. Yeah. Sam and I came in here though, and we said the exact same thing you said, which is, I mean, we have all this stuff ready to go. There's no doubt about it. And it, you know, you push the wrong buttons, it can be launched.
3: Yes. But why choose that day instead of like the 21st, which it was yesterday? Why choose the 27th?
1: Because you're getting things, you know, ready. You can have whatever date you want on there.
2: They could change it in the future to LeBron. Like, if they find out LeBron's not deciding until August 3rd, then they go in, they edit the title. Let's delete July 27th and replace with August 3rd.
3: Think
2: and that's all you got
3: to
2: do.
3: It's an interesting date to put, just randomly.
2: Well, you got to have a date, I guess.
3: No, do you know
1: how many test streams?
3: If it was a test, I feel like it would just be.
2: Do you
3: the
2: think
3: day.
2: They have test streams for the 28th, the 29th?
3: Well, why even
2: the 30th
3: put a date
2: too?
3: At all if you're just testing the. Like,
1: well,
3: like,
1: I've
3: why
1: done
3: even,
1: that for yeah. post game shows with the boss where, like, on a Friday afternoon, we're setting it up for Sunday like evening to do whatever stream. And, like, we have to. To test it.
3: Listen, I could be
1: and
3: sound
1: then you
3: like
1: have to pre-schedule. So like, there's. Some...
3: I don't want to sound like the tinfoil hat guy.
1: No,
3: that's not what I'm trying to do.
1: I'm trying to provide context of like what, like setting up these streams. Yeah. Everyone's like, it's super easy. OBS, blah blah. It's not. It's like I'm telling you as someone who's I'm not technically savvy. It's not that easy.
3: No,
1: it's actually really hard.
3: And we are coming to you live from the Laughing Monk Studios. Laughing Monk, righteously brewed in San Francisco. Yes, LeBron James watch continues day 22. And we are still waiting to see, is he going to be a Cavalier? Is he going to be a Philadelphia 76er, a Miami Heat, a Golden State Warriors, et cetera, et cetera. The countdown continues. Thank you.
1: Now,
3: God, I love this show.
1: If you were asking me, like, is this correlation, meaning this is going to happen, or if this is coincidence, I lean more in, like, accident coincidence. But, look, maybe they know something.
3: Maybe, yeah.
1: But I didn't think it was some lock.
3: I always think of that meme. There's that new meme of the Riddler where Paul Dano plays it and he has that smile. He's like, does he know? Like, do they know in Miami that LeBron's going to come over there? Does the little, and to your point, like it does kind of like poke holes in my theory if you just think, why would the intern know, the social media person? Why would the top social, unless they have like faith and trust that social media person's been there a long time.
1: So
3: I have no idea.
1: Let's look, you know who I am. I like to entertain and not dismiss all conspiracies.
3: Yes.
1: And my whole theory is, I don't know, right? That's my operating, you know, standard is, I don't know. And that doesn't mean that I believe in said conspiracy.
3: You're open-minded, Joe.
1: Well, I want to hear the facts on both sides, right? And so one thing that I can't get past, whether it's the JFK, the various JFK conspiracies, the various moon landing conspiracies, the various ancient alien pyramid
3: the
1: theories.
3: The pyramids? Yeah.
1: But one thing that I never can dismiss is, and I believe in this, the amount of people that would have to know and be in on the cover-up is inconceivable for me to begin to entertain a majority of these conspiracies. Even though I find them funny and I find them interesting and I like hearing them and I want to like see the information laid out, like for like the moon, we faked the moon landing. Do you know how many hundreds
3: of people,
1: of thousands of people would have to be in on said conspiracy and all have a tight, you know, zip lip and not express that? Like, now maybe there are a couple of people that know more than others and, you know, it's a need to know basis, but I always operate on, okay, so this person who's running their social media knows, and in the day and age where all this information is being sold left and right to TMZ, to all these different companies, information is money. someone's not leaking where he's going to go for a week?
3: I know. Well, that's why I give credit to LeBron James and his circle and then keeping the cards close to the vest. Because, again, these things get leaked left and right sometimes. Remember once upon a time where, who was it? Was it Adam Schefter that had the premature Tom Brady retirement post? Remember that? And Tom was like, I'm not retiring. You guys remember that?
1: Vaguely.
3: But he was like, going to retire. But then he's like, actually, I'm not going to retire. Then he came back. And I think that's where his marriage ended up ending. But no, it's true. Like, we have these like premature posts sometimes. And maybe it doesn't go in the way we all think. There's a huge possibility he doesn't go to the Miami Heat. He goes to Cleveland. He comes to Golden State. This is all for nothing. And yes, it was, as Shams reported, just a mistake. And they deleted it. Or if he does choose the Miami Heat and there is a press conference on Monday, there's validation there.
1: So I want to just play me out on this, on like my dismissal of conspiracy theories, like the way I do the process of elimination.
3: Yes.
1: Okay. So the social media team knows LeBron's coming.
3: Yep.
1: The digital team, which is, I'm sure, a part of the social media team, knows.
3: Maybe. I don't know like how their department is looking over there, and I don't know how all like professional sports teams have their departments. I know sometimes there's one head dog and maybe there's like an understudy right below them. So maybe they limited the information to like two or three people. Let's just say that.
1: So does Pat Riley know?
3: Yes.
1: Okay. So Pat Riley knows. So if Pat Riley knows, I mean, you got to think Spoelstra knows, right?
3: And he knows.
1: Okay. So Spoelstra. So Pat Riley and Spoelstra, but none of the rest of the staff, but the video guy knows.
3: Yep.
1: Uh-huh.
3: Yep.
1: Okay. Like, do you see where I'm going?
3: Hold on. And the owner.
1: Wait, okay, so Mickey Arison,
0: I actually do have a legitimate question about it, Spadoni, just for you, which is, don't you think, like, if they were to have a press conference Monday, that would mean that he would pretty much have to decide today? Like, he can't decide Friday, and then they have a press conference Monday.
3: You could have, that's a pretty rare. That's a couple days, though. Like, it gives you the whole weekend to, like, get your ducks in a row, right?
0: Pretty rare.
3: Again, if it happened today, I'd be ecstatic.
1: I can't think of any announcement press conference in the same day.
3: Not in the same day. That's why I thought if it was like Fugazi, they would have had like yesterday's date or something, or like, I don't know, like December. Like, they would have had some random date. But the fact that it was, you know, next Monday, it perked my ears up a little bit.
1: Well, again, let's just play this out. So Pat Riley knows.
3: Yeah, Pat Riley, the owner, okay. Eric Spoelstra.
1: Okay, Mickey Arison knows.
3: That's three people.
1: Okay, that's already too many for most RICO cases.
3: But they're trusted agents. Come on.
1: Okay, so the entire staff probably knows, right? Coaching staff?
3: Probably.
1: Okay, which means all their significant others know, because this is on everyone's mind. I'm in traffic yesterday on 6th Street, and this guy pulls up to me, and he goes, Shasky. Thank God I wasn't picking my nose. And I'm like, what's up? I roll the window, and what's up, man? He goes, LeBron coming or what? I go, I don't know. Like, I legitimately don't know. It's a guy on 6th Street.
3: Remember the amount of time, dude, the only time that happened to me, like, it was the Andrew Wiggins. Where's Wiggins? Is Wiggins coming back? Everyone was hitting us. Remember that? Everyone was hitting up for months. Where's Wiggins?
1: Every significant other, every family member of all the coaching staff, the ownership group, the front office. Do the scouts know?
3: You're sleeping on something, though. This is very important for the Miami Heat. You're sleeping on one big detail. Heat culture. It bleeds all throughout everywhere.
1: Okay, where was Heat culture when Terry Rozier was throwing games?
3: He was a rogue. He was a white wolf. They
1: traded for him.
3: Yeah, but you know what? Heat culture died with him.
1: What happened with Heat culture when Bam punched Tyler Hero this summer?
3: Well, Tyler Hero was no longer a part of that culture.
1: Oh, no.
3: So Bam felt justified. He had to let him know. That's Milwaukee culture.
1: Would
3: that's
1: you
3: different.
1: Agree? Like, this is why, like, I love entertaining the conspiracy theory and then playing process of elimination, because, like, the deeper you go, the more absurd. Like, you have to jump through hula hoops to believe some of the stuff that's coming out.
3: Or we're sleeping on Pat Riley's social media knowledge, and maybe he's just doing all that and he was trying to test it out. 707, I think LeBron is going to make his decision live, like he did when he left Cleveland the first time. That might happen.
1: Yeah, but in a Miami press conference?
3: Probably not.
1: That I agree with. I think he might do it live. But on his own.
3: I actually would respect it if he did it for the Boys and Girls Club again. Or he might do it for his school, right, over in Cleveland.
1: Actually, that'd be really cool.
3: You know, that would be really cool. And he comes back there, like, that would be a really cool moment. Or he does it here in the Bay Area. Like, any place he picks and he does it live, I think that would be very cool.
1: Joe, I want you to just think about what times we live in, where, like, there was a fight at the Giants game, which was disgusting, a couple of weeks ago.
3: And he had to wear a Khalil Mack jersey.
1: I must have saw 50 different angles. I mean, yeah. I saw the whole fight, all angles, the whole way through. Everyone should be arrested. And it was disgusting. So in this day and age, like anything that happens, every

0: one knows. It's almost impossible to keep a secret. Hence why the Diana Rossini Vrabel story won't die, because there are pictures forever.
1: And it feels like people knew about that for a long time but just didn't say anything. 510 texted in. There's a thing called an NDA, non-disclosure agreement. So,
0: yeah, but family members of the said individuals, people talk.
1: Yeah.
0: People
1: even
0: gossip.
1: Even though they're not supposed to. And what we're talking about right now, like, you're just joining us. The Miami Heat posted a link.
0: Gossip is real.
1: To a scheduled live stream titled LeBron James Introductory Press Conference. This happened last night. And they put the date July 27th, which is supposed to be next Monday. Again, this was posted on their YouTube channel. They quickly deleted it. They made a mistake, the spokesperson said. And that's what Sham Sharon of ESPN is reporting. Is that something or nothing? 888-957-9570.
0: It might be something, but I'm taking it as nothing for now. That being said, the amount of reporters that would die to get this scoop from the individuals that are involved, the amount of money. TMZ would pay how much money to know where LeBron's going?
1: Are you kidding me? An arm and a leg.
0: Right.
1: I mean, they're still trying to... They're kicking themselves for not picking up the Diana Rossini story and see how that got... Remember? Because they had the opportunity to.
0: Hey, look, if you've ever been in any money situation with any family member, family will stab you in the eyeball for a buck.
1: It's true. That's why I like the Fast and the Furious franchise, because they would never do that.
0: What do you think you would do for LeBron James news?
1: 888-957-9570. What would you do for a LeBron James news? Dave Fleming's family. He's joining us at 8:20 today. 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

0: this morning because there's a lot of conversation, and it's not Brandon Ayuk related. Don't worry, people. I feel like that's the only 49ers related stuff we've been talking about, is what the hell's going on with that guy. No, but there could be another former 49er. And I say another former 49er because I think Brandon Ayuk's going to get cut eventually. But Deebo Samuel, there's a conversation there. No one signed him yet. Could he possibly come back on the cheap? And would Niner fans want him? We can get to that momentarily. But first, LeBron James' watch is still upon us. And I think JT in San Jose Joe is tired of it. JT, good morning.
1: LeBron's like, oh, you're not entertained. It's always about LeBron. Everything's about LeBron. All I do is see ESPN during the regular season. It's LeBron, LeBron, LeBron. I'm going to stop the diva. He's dying. He's killing me here. This guy doesn't care about nobody else but himself. All he cares about is like, hey, look at me. I'm so beautiful. Nobody cares. I'd rather not have him on my team. He actually made our team so much more worse now because we had to wait and pause and go, well, is Aaron Rodgers going to join the team? Kind of, you know, kind of type of guy he is. And it's just hurting for me because as a Warrior fan, we're going to bring back out the senior citizens of last year. So guess what? We're in 9th, 10th. Oh, God, maybe going to make a run. No, we're not making a run. We're not good enough to do anything. We don't have anybody right now. I can care less about LeBron. Does he make our team better? Yes, unfortunately, because we don't have a whole lot of talent on our team. Could we have been better? Yes, we could have if we'd have known beforehand instead of wait for all the free agents to get picked up by everybody else but us. So to me, when I see LeBron do these type of things, I can't stand the flopper. He can go play wherever he wants to play, and hopefully he retires because he will never, ever, ever be Jordan. Jordan is the best of all time. I don't care what anybody says. Jordan didn't do this stuff. He wasn't flopping. He was playing the ball like it's supposed to be played. I can't stand watching LeBron. He's like he's got snipers in the stands. He falls down, and he's holding his face like somebody touched him. I think I'm watching a soccer game. You know, it's enough for me for the guy of that statue. Curry gets ran over, but yeah, I'm tired of LeBron.
2: Are you okay? Are you okay, dude?
1: I'd rather talk about ballet, something I don't even know
2: ballet.
1: About. Listen to LeBron.
0: The Nutcracker.
2: You're crashing out.
0: Big Nutcracker fan. That's JT in San Jose.
3: I was very much entertained.
0: No, I loved that. That is a guy that has good old-fashioned sports hatred for an individual named LeBron James, and I respect it.
2: You know what I love about like us old guys? Because that guy sounds about my age.
0: He'll never be Jordan.
2: He won't.
0: Jordan never did this except take a year off because he was probably in debt to some gamblers.
2: He wasn't in debt. I think he got in trouble with the league. That's different. But I mean, Jordan's the GOAT, dude. Like, I'm sorry. Like, he's the GOAT. Like, LeBron's been amazing. What he's done, resume, it's unbelievable. Like, you're just never going to eclipse Jordan. He's Babe Ruth, Joe Montana, everybody all.

0: hero for a lot of people. That's just, it's never going to be topped.
1: And rightfully.
0: No, for sure. But
1: for 10 straight years, he was the best offensive and defensive player in the league.
0: I mean, for 10 straight years, LeBron James is going to the finals.
1: No, I understand. But
0: best player.
1: But like Jordan literally put the ball in his hands, get out of the way, and he's going to lock down whoever the best player is and stay with them. They're just different. And it's not to take anything away from LeBron. It's just for the Jordan fans. Like, I'm just telling you, like, you can only go up against your peers.
0: He wasn't in
1: the
0: social media age, too. I think that matters in this conversation. If Michael Jordan came up in the social media age throughout the entirety of his career, early on, he would be considered, oh, well, he's never going to win the big one. Oh, he's a joke artist. He got bounced in the playoffs. No, he would have been.
1: He might have been more discerning in his off-court stuff. We don't know. Maybe. Like, Rick Barry makes a great point, and I love Rick Barry for this. He's like, if I grew up with the nutrition and the training and the individualism and the skill development that these guys have now, everything of my game would be significantly better. And you can only come up in your era. It's really difficult to try to compare and contrast.
0: So JT is tired of this LeBron watch. Corey in Daly City, though, says, hey, let's let LeBron take his time. Corey, good morning.
2: Hey, good morning, guys. And I hope it is a great morning for you. Hey, you know, just real brief. I mean, LeBron James is arguably in the top 1, 2, 3, or 4.
1: 100%. He's not even arguably. He is for almost everyone. Yes, agreed.
2: Yeah, and hey, you know, he's done a lot for the community. He's done good things. So if he wants to take his time, guess what? We're on hold waiting. But here's just my question. Let's assume, and let's just say it's a big assumption, that LeBron James comes to the Warriors. Let's say DeMar DeRozan came. And let's say Klay Thompson came. Let's just say that. Those are, you know, hypothetically, of course, but all three of those are possible. With that Warrior team, would you rather watch the Warriors and, let's say, a New Orleans Pelicans game compared to a San Antonio Spurs, Oklahoma City Thunder, or a Knicks Spurs game? I think the Warriors would be top-notch, and I think people would want to see that. I think LeBron would make the team better, and, you know, it is what it is. And
1: is that what we're at? Can I ask you, Corey, is that just – the fascination, that's all it is. I mean, like, you're talking about, like, rounding out the rest of the team. Like, okay, who's guarding anyone? We still need perimeter defense. I'm not saying that team wouldn't be interesting to watch, but is that what the bar is right now? Right. Just be interesting to watch?
2: No, I'm just making that as an example. If LeBron came, no. But the Warriors, like, I believe it was JT, they are not that good. They have a G League team out there, but the G League, those guys are pros. But, you know, watching the Warriors in Summer League, could that Warriors Summer League team, those five players, how good would they do against the Warriors starting five in a best of seven? Could Curry and Draymond lose to that Warrior rookie team? So just my point, the Warriors can only get better.
1: It's actually a great question. If you had,
0: that's an indictment, I think, on the age and the health of this team.
1: So pause.
0: Oh my God.
1: Steph.
0: No, that team's.
1: One second.
0: That team's
1: Dre.
0: Running. Come on.
1: Who else?
0: Kristaps.
1: KP. I don't know if KP gets through a 7-game series.
0: Yeah, but they might just sweep them, is what I'm saying.
1: Gee Santos.
0: Need to. And Gee, probably. Yeah. Who else am I missing?
1: Versus
0: Yaxel. Right?
1: Yaxel, Will Richard,
0: LJ Cryer, Graham EK. And then who's my fifth guy?
1: Let's go LeJay.
0: Okay.
1: I think they'd steal a game or two.
0: They might steal a game. I might be a gentleman.
1: I'm not
0: sweep. Sure
1: that the health wise. I mean, this is like also an indictment of the reality of where the Warriors are. Like, Steph making it through all seven games? I mean, we're load managing him at least one of those games, right?
0: Oh my God!
1: What do you mean? Oh my God!
0: No, I'm saying oh my God because it's.
1: You know what the first thing you would say?
0: It made me think the fact that he said our summer league team could go up against our regular starters in a 7-game series. And he might not be wrong.
1: If I flipped and put Gee Santos on the summer league team, I think they have action. What?
0: No, Joe, I'm just saying, oh my God, of the absurdity that it might be correct. Like they might push them a little bit. And they're still winning, by the way. The team with Steph Curry is still handling that.
1: Well, I don't know about that. If you're playing, let's say 7 days, there are 7 games out of 14 days.
0: Well, let's say, like, is this at the end of the regular season or now?
1: See,
0: if it's now, like, come on, these guys are all well rested. Like, Carter's, like, even, like, nodding his head.
1: So
0: like,
1: let's say hypothetical. The schedule came out and it was like,

0: Games 1 and 2 are back-to-backs, and games 6 and 7 are back-to-backs.
1: Well,
0: like, you're losing two of those games.
1: I mean, I'd like to know what the schedule is, but this guy LeBron James, I guess, is holding it up. I mean, Adam Silver, I actually kind of empathize with him now.
0: I honestly
1: think he's holding
0: the
1: league hostage.
0: I think Yaxel's going to end up being one of their top four or five players on this team, like, in the first 2 months. Like almost off the rip.
1: You think he's going to be starting sooner rather than later? I think so.
0: Well, I mean, if Draymond has any say in it, I mean, I don't know. Can I go Adrian Peterson? Draymond, stop fighting the inevitable. I would embrace Yaxel and stop trying to, like, make this some like, beef between the two of you. Just, like, embrace it. Because this kid's coming. He's a freight train.
1: You know who's not coming? The San Francisco Giants. They're 17 games under 500.
0: Pause. Just pause.
1: Tyler Mahle, in his last three starts, Joe. His last three starts. He's given up three earned runs or fewer. That's positive. Tyler Mahle taking a step in the right direction. Too little, too late. But you know what? Maybe, just maybe, you can flip him for some minor leaguer at the deadline. How would you like that? 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Here for you. Here for good.
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0: new exhibit that's going to be dedicated to you at the Naismith Basketball Hall of Fame, representing the first time in the nearly 75-year history that an active player will be honored within the walls with a dedicated exhibit. Steph Curry had a statement released yesterday about this, Joe. Quote, being part of the Basketball Hall of Fame in this way is hard to put into words. When I think about my journey, I think about the people who believed in me, the work that happened when nobody was watching, and the moments that shaped me on and off the court. To have that story told while I'm still playing is something I don't take lightly. And the exhibit titled Stephen Curry Beyond the Arc will open to the public in Springfield, Massachusetts this Friday. And it will include Olympic and championship artifacts, game-worn gear, archival footage of Curry's journey from an unheralded prospect to a decorated four-time NBA champion. Pretty cool, man.
1: It's very cool. It's very cool. You know, I know the Major League Baseball has a ton of separate exhibits for active current players, people that aren't in the Hall of Fame wing because it's a separate wing for the plaques. I mean, this is obviously really, really cool. If I'm LeBron, I'm like, wait, what about me?
0: Yeah, exactly. Yeah, what about me, man? You know, I've just been doing this, you know, 20 plus years. I must be 42 years old.
2: Come to the Warriors. We'll hook you up.
0: Well, why? Let's ask the question real quick. Why now?
1: I have no idea.
0: Yeah, why? I genuinely, because he's going to, you would anticipate, retire like in the next couple of years, probably. You couldn't wait till then. And I'm not trying to be something like Debbie Downer. I'm genuinely wondering, like,
1: I don't know why now?
0: It's interesting. I'd want to see it, first and foremost. I'm not going out of my way to go to any museum. Like, I've never been that sort of guy. Like, I need to make a pilgrimage to Canton, Ohio for the NFL. Obviously, Springfield, Massachusetts for the NBA. And then Cooperstown, New York. That's not really me. Where's the Hockey Hall of Fame's in Canada, I believe. Toronto, I think. If someone goes, if you could take some pictures, post it online, if I can see like the 360 version online, I'd check that out. But yeah, I've never been a big pilgrimage guy to those sort of things. I like going to museums, but never been the one to go out of my way to have a trip there. But I know you're very passionate about Cooperstown.
1: Right? Yeah, well, Cooperstown is, you know.
0: For you, it's like near and dear to your heart.
1: Well,
0: like,
1: yeah, there's a variety of reasons. It's super layered. But yeah, no doubt. I mean, the basketball one, it's just the thresholds are so low.
0: I don't like it's the Basketball Hall of Fame and not the NBA. Let me just say it right now. It's the Naismith Basketball Hall of Fame. And that's fine, like, that you have that. I just wish you had a separate NBA Hall of Fame. And I'm not trying to be, like, excluding anyone. Have the Basketball Hall of Fame. Have college. Have WNBA. Have NBA stuff. Olympic. That's fine. That's totally okay. I do think it is special, though, that the NFL has their own Hall of Fame. It's separate from the College Football Hall of Fame. That's different, right? Like, Reggie Bush is going to be in the College Football Hall of Fame, not the NFL Hall of Fame.
1: But we took away his Heisman.
0: It's stupid. But you get what I'm saying, right?
1: It's just so dumb.
0: Like, could you imagine, like, Reggie Bush, solid NFL career. It didn't live up to where he was drafted, but solid NFL career. Won a Super Bowl.
1: I think he was a generation too early.
0: Probably. Like, I think we always say, like, man, can you imagine him in a Kyle Shanahan offense, yeah, right? Like, he would have been incredible.
1: Not sure he was ever tough enough between the tackles, but point stands.
0: Yeah. You're totally right there. But, like, he's never going to be in the NFL Hall of Fame. But if the NFL Hall of Fame adopted the Basketball Hall of Fame and it was just the Football Hall of Fame,
1: it'd be Matt Leinart, Pete
0: Carroll, it'd be all those USC teams, right? You'd have Nick Saban in there. You'd have everything. So, like, I like that it's separate in that regard. But for basketball, everyone's in there. I say all that to say congratulations to Steph Curry. That's a really, really cool honor. The fact that he is still an active NBA player and still playing at a high level and they are choosing to honor him that way is remarkable. And I gotta wonder, like, and you mentioned it, if LeBron feels some type of way. I'm sure he doesn't, but maybe it is because he just had such a unique impact on the sport. And literally, and we always like to get, like, you know, hashtag change the game. He did revolutionize the game of basketball. The way it is played, you know, pre and post Steph Curry is undeniable. So maybe that, you know, this is why it is Steph Curry Beyond the Arc, and that's what it's titled. And it, you know, chronicles his entire livelihood. But, like, I just find it a weird timing. That's it. It's just kind of a weird timing in all of this as we're still waiting for LeBron James to come here.
1: Oh God, LeBron.
0: I know.
1: Decision, buddy.
0: We'll figure it out. I just want to play this one more time because Sam went through the trouble of making it.
3: 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Tell me where in the world is
2: LeBron James.

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1: 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We're all proud of Stephen Curry and his accomplishments. I wish I could say the same for the San Francisco Giants. I'm proud of the fans for still watching that are. If you are getting home from work and actively turning on San Francisco Giants, the Kansas City Royals, who, let me check, are 42-60. Look out now. They're just a game ahead or a game back of the San Francisco Giants record-wise. Like, God bless you. I love you. You are a true fan if you are still turning on and watching San Francisco Giants baseball July 21st, 2026, the year of our Lord, Joe. Because this is tough to watch, man. I felt Bonte through the screen last night as he was in studio with us, him and Sergio Romo. It's ugly. Season low, 17 games under 500 as the Royals will go for the sweep today in Kansas City.
2: Another night, another three strikeouts for Adames. It's just...
1: par for the course?
2: He's 116 strikeouts in 96 games. He's going to break the all-time Giants record for strikeouts in a season.
1: What is the all-time record?
2: I think it's Bobby Bonds.
1: Oh, I thought it was going to be Willie from like last year. Oh, okay. It's Bobby Bonds. Oh my God.
2: It's like 190 or something.
1: I love listening to Grandy, who's filling in for Willard this week. He was alongside Dan Dibley, and he's like, I want to like Willie Adames. I really want to like the players, like what he was talking about. I think there are characteristics that are likable with Willie Adames. Like, he would be a guy like I would probably like to hang out with. He's a positive person by nature.
2: Sure.
1: That comes through.
2: Sure.
1: Like, I do think he's genuinely a good person.
2: Yeah.
1: Okay. And I don't say that lightly because there's a lot. Hold on.
2: Okay.
1: There's a lot of bad people that like are salty and they're easy to root against. Like Mark Melanson, first and foremost. I just never thought he was a good teammate. Like, and it was easy to root against him when he was struggling.
2: You should be a good person. I mean, like, that's what like you want to be in life.
1: Joe, you should be, but there's not a lot of good. Like,
2: I actually think there are a lot of good people.
1: No, there are a lot of good people, but there's also a lot of people that are just jerks. No, there are.
2: Jerks are everywhere. There's no doubt about it. But, like, let's just break down Willie as a ball player. You've seen him now for almost 2 years, okay? He's obviously not a hit for contact player, is he? No.
1: No.
2: No. No, he doesn't hit for average. Does he put the ball in play? Not really.
1: No.
2: Strikes out a lot.
1: No.
2: He does hit for power. That is a plus. Hit for power. Okay. He's really like ideally 7-hitter in most lineups.
1: Yeah.
2: Right?
1: Yeah.
2: 7-hitter. Name me 7 hitters in the league making $150+ million over the life of their deal. There's not many of them.
1: Not many.
2: Okay. As a shortstop, does he have a great arm? I'd say it's mediocre.
1: Yeah, it's mid.
2: Yeah, mediocre. Actually, I think it's less than mid because if you look around baseball, there are some elite arms at shortstop.
1: There are.
2: And I mediocre is the way out because okay. I think he's lower third.
1: Mid is just middle of the pack.
2: Yeah. All right. How's his range? Less than league average at shortstop. All right. In terms of his hands, how are his hands?
1: Less than league average. Not great.
2: Okay.
1: What does he hang his hat on, I think, is what you're getting at, and I don't really know. What does he hang his hat on as a player?
2: He's not that fundamentally sound. It's inarguable. And now, again, you could talk about all these personality traits, and that's great, but like I'm just breaking down the ball player right now, and he's a net negative as a ball player, regardless of salary. Then you factor in salary, and you're like, damn. And look, we were so bad. We had Tyler Fitzgerald playing short. We had Nick Ahmed playing short. We had a lot of guys playing, like, you know, Christian Koss is out there who has played some shortstop at times this year. I don't think Casey's a great shortstop, quite frankly. So we are definitely, you know, we're in a bad position in terms of organizational depth at shortstop. But even the most optimistic Willie Adames fan would admit we've probably overpaid by $80 million.
1: I mean, Joe, and his contract doesn't really, like, this was supposed to be like the down year for his contract in regards to $13 million on the payroll this season and last season. It was $13 million. Next year, it's going to jump to $31 million.
2: And I don't want to make it like
1: $31 million all the way through 2031.
2: Well, look, he is not the sole reason this team is losing.
1: No.
2: But just, is he a good ball player? And like, he hits for power. Like, he hangs his hat on, I hit for power. And when I'm paying a shortstop, it's not hit for power. It's unbelievable defense up the middle. I mean, especially on like a $200 million contract. Defense up the middle, intangibles through the roof, leadership, you know, fundamental winning qualities that you can hang your hat on every single day. And I just think he really lacks in a lot of those areas that you're looking for beyond just the basics of what I expect defensively and leadership wise from a shortstop.
1: And it's hard not to notice when you go up against, you know, like a Bobby Witt Jr. And I know he, you know, played a couple days ago. I mean, he's the best there is in the game. Like when you watch these things, and I know you're tapped in, and if you do fantasy baseball and like you watch and look at all the different stats, like it's hard not to get jealous when you look at other teams that have elite shortstop play. And you know what? You brought it up yesterday. It's not like Brandon Crawford was this great bat all the time for the San Francisco Giants. He was streaky.
2: And maybe the best hands outside of Omar Vizquel at the position I've ever seen.
1: He was a vacuum.
2: Yeah.
1: His arm
2: was golden.
1: His arm was so good.
2: And though he didn't have the greatest range at shortstop, he seemed to always get to everything.
1: Everything.
2: And he made all the routine plays.
1: He wasn't the fastest player. He was not going to go out there and steal bases left and right.
2: But his instincts are through the roof. And so he had great first step, and his footwork was flawless. As you might say, he's not a fast, agile athlete. I completely disagree. I think that his timing on how to read a ground ball was next level. He never had a bad hop. Name me a bad hop Brandon Crawford ever had. Great shortstops never have bad hops because they read the balls very, very well.
1: It's funny. I'm looking at a lot of different, like, you know, where the rankings were for some of these guys before the season. I like to do that as we're like more than halfway through it now, post All-Star break, and where people like projected Willy Adames. So I'm on like, you know, the fan graphs, the rotographs. These are people that use all the different, you know, metrics to try to decipher, you know, the top 10 guys or the top 20 guys in shortstops. I'm looking at rotographs right now. They use all these different metrics and algorithms to try to power this stuff, and it's more fantasy baseball related, but I think it's prudent to the conversation. They had Willy Adames heading into this season ranked 12th amongst all shortstops. And I'm looking at some of the names that he's, you know, in front of, the Dansby Swansons of the world, Bo Bichette, Jacob Wilson of the A's.
2: The kid from the Cardinals.
1: The kid from the Cardinals, Jackson Holliday. Jeremy Pena, Matt McClain, you know, Trevor Story, some of those names.
2: I mean, now you can add in the kid from Pittsburgh.
1: Yep, Connor Griffin, J.J. Yeah. Weatherholt from St. Louis, who's probably going to win the Rookie of the Year in the NL. Kevin McGonigal, another guy in Detroit. Yeah. Like,
2: was an all-star this year.
1: Was an all-star. Like, he's gotten lapped. He's dropped to probably the 20s now. This was heading into the season, and even the most optimistic Willy Adames fan had to think, like, there's no way this guy's going to be top 10. And after only a season, Joe, you're not even asking him to live up to the contract because that probably is going to be out the window. I'm not asking him to live up to the $182 million because we all understood there was a quote-unquote Giants tax. You kind of had to overpay for Willy Adames, right? Like, that was kind of the understanding.
2: Yeah, but not by $85 or $100 million.
1: Well, that's what I wanted to get to. Now it feels like a massive overpay in what you're getting in return, which is, as you just mentioned a couple minutes ago, maybe the worst strikeout season we're ever going to see in a Giants uniform. The guy, he doesn't know what he's looking at.
2: But to me, it's so we can go through all the advanced numbers. Like, people are like, he leads baseball, shortstop.
1: Like,
2: he
1: might hit 30 home runs, but like, that's meaningless to me when I look at like
2: the totality. It's not meaningless, but I would say it doesn't outweigh some horrific situational at bats.
1: It's not.
2: I'm not saying it's meaningless. I don't think that's true. But
1: that might sound harsh, but like it feels meaningless when I see a lot of the home runs. Like for example, a couple days ago, that was a big time home run.
2: It was one of the more impactful home runs that he's had. He's had a couple.
1: And listen, a couple. Was his foot not being on the bag the end all be all in that game? Would he have gotten him out?
2: Anyway? No, I just think it was indicative of his focus as a Giant.
1: Exactly. Like, I couldn't even enjoy that moment of the game tying home run for more than 10 minutes because that happened 10 minutes after. And it was just like, oh God, Willy Adames here, another gaffe, another snafu. Like, damn, I can't even enjoy this guy's clutch moments this season. It really is. And I hear Grandy when he was saying it yesterday. I felt that through the radio when I was driving around the car. Like, I want to root for the guy.
2: You know what he gives off the vibes of? And I hate to do this, but this is just when you're on a team this bad. And look, it's a long season. Guys want to have fun. But I'm just saying the vibes that I think a lot of old, not me, a lot of old Giants fans, because I hear from them. He gives off NBA player that doesn't care and just wants to put up his numbers.
1: Mm.
2: That's what he gives off.
1: I don't like that. Yeah.
2: And I'm going to throw a name at you. Corey Maggette.
0: Oh. I literally just said that back here before you said it.
2: Like, he gives off Corey Maggette vibes, which is like, he looks the part, but he doesn't play the part. And then you look at his numbers and they're like, they're not bad, but they're not great, but they're not awful. But when you watch him every single day, you're just like, this is like, what? How is this guy a great winning ball player for Milwaukee? Well, I'll tell you how, because he was batting lower in the order.
1: Exactly.
2: And he wasn't making a lot of money.
1: Well, and also, like, Milwaukee Brewers are just a better franchise right now. They know what they're doing talent-wise and coaching-wise better than the San Francisco Giants.
2: No doubt.
1: And they can identify talent a little bit better.
2: Oh, well, and and they know when to say goodbye.
1: Correct. And they knew when to say goodbye. And Willy Adames, God love the guy. He's playing through a back injury right now. Hopefully that doesn't get worse as the season goes on. I mean, the guy...
2: Are we picking on him?
1: No, I don't think we're picking on him. I think we have to come to the reality of the situation that no one's probably going to take on that contract, at least right now.
2: You got to eat it. You got to go fund me, buy it down.
1: No, I'm not joking. Willy Adames' contract.
2: I'm not trying to pin it all on him. I'm not. I'm really not. But, like, I'm sorry, dude. Like, his attitude in terms of, like, just, I don't think it's the greatest leadership attitude. I mean, I think he's a good guy. I think he means well. Just where this team is at right now, I know. And where he's at in his career, as we've talked a lot in this in the Bay Area about like timelines matching up, and like he's on a different timeline than where the organization is right now.
1: 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We got Dave Fleming with us as he is each and every week, our 95.7 The Game Giants insider joining us at 8:20. So we'll talk to Dave about Willy Adames' struggles, the struggles of the team overall, potentially getting swept in Kansas City. They are a season low 17 games under 500. And after every Giants game, Carter, we have to listen to the skipper, Tony Vitello, the Missouri native, talking about Tyler Mahle, but hit the open.
3: What do you hear? What do you say?
1: And yeah, I was a little tongue-in-cheek earlier with Tyler Mahle. His last three starts, he has just given up three earned runs or fewer, which is an improvement for him.
2: Yeah, he's lowered his ERA to 5.31.
1: In his last seven games, he does have a sub-5 ERA, which is an improvement, Joe, as I'm laughing through the pain here for the San Francisco Giants. And this is Vitello on Mahle's outing, who went 5 innings, 5 hits, 3 earned runs given up, plus 4 strikeouts.
4: Yeah, it ended fast. You know, just command-wise there, he showed what you want to do. I mean, you don't want to give up a lot of solo home runs, but challenging a great at-bat with Massey. Went back to his old windup, which I'm a fan of, and he looked good, as he has the last couple times out, in particular the last two. Just unfortunate, a couple free bases there to end it, and Sam's been pretty good as of late, getting us out of trouble, and at the end of the day, the inning was the difference maker, but for us to get out of there with two runs, with how everything transpired, was pretty good.
2: You know, you're suggesting trading Tyler Mahle?
1: No one wants him.
2: No one wants him. They absolutely, like, of all the contracts, and I know everyone's like, third base, Casey, Chapman, third base. Look, man, even if Chapman isn't the most desirable of all the contracts, the guy that the most important contract to somehow wiggle out of, whether it's half the money, part of the money, whatever, is the Adames deal.
1: Is Willy Adames.
2: If you ask me right now which deal could you get out of, even though I know you're going to have a giant hole at shortstop for at least a year or two, and I know the redundancy of Casey and Chapman, I just, honestly, like, and I'm not trying to pick on him. Sure. I'm really not. It's I want to root for him. To Granny's point, I want to like the guy. He's just, no, like, this is not working. Like, it's just not. It's not. I cannot watch him uppercut on a high fastball after high fastball after high fastball instead of just hitting a chopper to second base to drive in a run. I just can't do it anymore. And I just think he's the first that has to go. Joe, if they do that at the deadline, if they just move Adames, I think it'll be a huge step forward for everything. And it's I'm not pinning it all on him. It is not on him. They have severely deep issues. I think it starts with moving off $100 million and opening up shortstop. And just you're going to have to just patchwork it for a couple years until this whole cavalcade of young prospects comes through. And I'm not pinning it all on him. It is not all on Willy Adames. I just think symbolically, metaphorically, however you want to phrase it, he's got to go.
1: Sometimes change of scenery works. Sometimes it doesn't. Sometimes, you know what? You take a chance and risk on someone, and it doesn't work out. I know the San Francisco 49ers have done that in the past, and they've been pretty good about ripping the Band-Aid off when they finally realized this person's not going to contribute to the team. Now, there's also been some stubbornness from Kyle Shanahan when he wants a player to work so damn bad that he's willing to, you know, go down with the ship with them. But for the most part, I think the Trey Lance is a good example. Once upon a time, they drafted him. They thought he was going to be something, and they moved on when they realized they had Brock Purdy. I look at a guy like Javon Hargrave, not like for like the same, but you thought you were getting
2: and they ate the money.
1: They ate the money. They thought they were getting a really good defensive tackle. Yeah. They thought like, wow, he got priced out over at Philly. They can't afford him. They got Fletcher Cox. They've got all these different players, Jalen Carter, et cetera, et cetera. Hassan Reddick, and they just can't pay that guy. Well, the 49ers paid him and he stunk. He was just not a good San Francisco 49er. And like you said, Joe, they had to eat some of that money. The good organizations are willing to just eat the money to move off of a bad contract and a bad player and a bad deal. I don't know if the San Francisco Giants are willing to do that. And Buster Posey in particular is ready to do that, because Buster Posey hasn't had any success as president of baseball operations yet. Kyle Shanahan has pelts on the wall. I trust what he's going to do. He's going to make mistakes. John Lynch is going to make mistakes. They probably made some mistakes in this past draft. They might have. Hell, Michael Williams might be a mistake in the first round last year. Ricky Pearsall looks like it might be a mistake. But they can clean it up. I trust them because they've gotten it done. You know what they did last year? Even with all those mistakes and injuries, they won a wild card round in Philadelphia against the Eagles, and that was pretty freaking amazing, all things considered. I say all that to say, I want to talk some football, Joe. Can we do that on the other side? Because you started doing an exercise when I came in this morning that got my juices flowing, all right? It's peak sports talk. It's not a tier list, because I know people get tired of tiers in the NFL. You're going cinematics, Joe. Explain yourself.
2: I'm putting them into what I call a cast system.
1: Oh. All right. Cast, like C-A-S-T, like movie cast.
2: I'm going European.
1: Going European.
2: Yeah, we're putting it into a cast system.
1: Who's a European?
2: I just like the tiers, you know, S-tier, A-tier, B-tier. I'm like, so stupid. Because to me, there's like, I've just got all these teams in the league and they're at different spots. Some of them are similar. And I'm going to use movie analogies to explain where they are and what bucket I would throw them in.
1: Have you seen The Odyssey yet?
2: No.
1: Are you planning on seeing
2: it? I was watching Mando last night, though.
1: Oh, the movie?
2: Yeah.
1: Is it any good?
2: I actually liked
1: it. Is it on Disney Plus now? I got to check it out.
2: No, I ended up suckering in and paying for it on
1: I did Apple. That with Obsession a couple weeks ago on Amazon Prime. And then I got the notification. It's like the new, like, kind of a scary horror movie where this guy wishes for this girl to fall in love with him, and then, like, she gets, like, possessed by a demon, and, like, she falls in love with him, all right? He gets more than his bargain for. Anyways.
2: It's not Love Island.
1: No, it's not. Well, it's Infatuation Island.
2: It's like he's
1: Demon
2: the
1: Island.
2: Don't do that. And then he got more than he asked for.
1: Well, then he got more than he bargained for.
2: Released because in August 2nd.
1: I don't want to spoil it for all the people that haven't seen it. But now it came out on Peacock like yesterday. I was like, I could have just waited 2 weeks because I'm already subscribing. And then Nicole saying yesterday, hey, should we rent Scary Movie 6? I was like, do you want to, or do you just want to
2: listen to what you just said? Should we rent Scary Movie 6? Probably not.
1: But I don't want to be mean if she wants to. All right, we're gonna do the cast system for the NFL on the other side, and we'll find out where the 49ers rank. And Joe Shasky's cast, sponsored by California Office of Traffic Safety.

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0: Bosa going down, Warner going down, George Kittle going down, like Brock Purdy going down, and Mac Jones having to come over and step up the way he did on that Thursday night football game at SoFi Stadium. There was some exciting moments. And overall last year for the NFL, like, who had the Seahawks facing the Patriots in the Super Bowl? I know I didn't. That was pretty freaking amazing. Unfortunately for Niner fans, you had to watch the Seahawks hoist a Lombardi trophy at your home at Levi Stadium. That wasn't fun. So I don't think Niner fans liked how the season ended overall. That being said, I do think there is a lot of reason for optimism heading into this next year, Joe, as veterans are reporting for training camp this Saturday.
1: So, you know, I look at the NFL and everyone's reporting, you know, there's talk about the Rams were in on Deshaun Stribling, even though they had multiple first round picks. There's a lot of different things coming out right now. Everyone take a deep breath. All right, a deep breath, because I'm ready for the next 8 months. Woo, I'm ready for
0: it. I'm so excited.
1: I'm so pumped. And you know what's going to end up happening? We're going to have all these tiers. And I'm so tired of the word tiers. Oh, tier. We have a tier system. Well, I'm going to give you my NFL caste system.
0: Okay, explain yourself.
1: There are teams that, to me, remind me of movies. Ooh. And what I'm saying is that there are some of them that are at the top, and I have serious expectations. Super Bowl or bust, you know? And you're going to be one of the greatest movies of all time, meaning going in, I expect it to be of a certain caliber, all right?
0: Okay.
1: And then there are people at the very, very, very, very, very bottom. And we're talking like, you know, I mean, Free Lifetime type movies. I mean, real bad. And I have a specific name for them.
0: Hallmark movies? Yeah, Hallmark movies.
1: Even worse.
0: Oh, no.
1: Even worse.
0: Tubi movies?
1: You're on the escalator at Powell Street BART, and you can't even be handed that DVD back in the day.
0: Oh, no.
1: Without you even, like, you won't even look at it. You're, like, not even looking at it. For free? No. All right?
0: I remember being a little kid walking around New York City for the first time, and people were like, I was like, oh, they have, you know, Pokemon the movie. That's still in theaters. Mom, let's, like, the guy's selling it on the street. She's like, keep walking. I was like, what? Like, it was $5. But continue. It was a visceral memory in my mind, so.
1: So, I'm going to give you where I think all the teams are in the NFL right now. If I were to give them the analogy of some sort of a movie or using movies as the context. So it's not tiers.
0: Okay.
1: It's just little buckets,
0: sure,
1: if you will.
0: Categories.
1: Yeah, almost like the feudal system, right? We have kings, we have lords, we have nobles, we have peasants.
0: You're going House of Dragon. Okay.
1: Almost.
0: All right.
1: Except I'm using movies as the analogy.
0: Okay.
1: So everyone can have their own way that they're viewing things, okay? So, for example, the Seahawks. They are the Super Bowl champs.
0: They are.
1: All right. I think for some people, they would say they're playing with house money, right? You know, no matter what they do, you just won a Super Bowl. No one saw that coming. So they're a team that I think you could put in a variety of divisions, right? And I'm not going to tell you where I have them right now, but I'm just giving them as an example of how one team for you, Joe, might fit one category, but for me might fit another.
0: Sure, and there are going to be a lot of people saying, hey, the Seahawks are still primed if they want to go back-to-back.
1: Yes.
0: That defense is still legit. They got a lot of nice pieces. They still retained Rashid Shaheed, amongst others. They lost Walker over to Kansas City. But if you wanted to say, hey, I think they're my favorite movie's Jaws. If they're in the Jaws category, I could see that. But for you, it might be different.
1: Yeah. So, okay. In the Godfather division.
0: There you go, Godfather.
1: Meaning it is Super Bowl or bust.
2: Yeah.
1: You have franchise quarterbacks. These are guys that I think have won Super Bowls. Your team is amazing. I expect you to win a Super Bowl no matter what this year, and anything short of hoisting the Lombardi is considered a failure. I only have two teams in that division.
0: Really? Only two?
1: The Godfather division. Do you have my little sounders? Hit me with the... The Kansas City Chiefs.
0: Ooh.
1: When you have Patrick Mahomes as your quarterback, and when you have Andy Reid as your head coach, I don't care what season happened last year. Every year that you do not win a Super Bowl essentially is a failure. And it sucks. They're in a very rare spot. They're in the New England spot.
0: Yeah.
1: They're in where the 49ers were with Joe Montana. They are in where the Dallas Cowboys were with Troy Aikman. They're in a very unique spot. It's almost unwinnable from a fan's perspective, because anything short of a Lombardi for the Kansas City Chiefs is a failure.

0: They have turned into what Belichick and Brady were for the Patriots. Andy Reid and Mahomes are now that version. As if you have those two guys, well, Spagnuolo, I don't want to sleep on that, the defensive coordinator, you are expected to be there at the end. You just are.
1: All right. And so that's one team that I have in the Godfather division. The only other team in all the NFL for me.
0: It's crazy, though, they didn't make the playoffs last year and you're expecting that. That's just what we've gone.
1: Well, because Mahomes.
0: Yeah.
1: Because Mahomes.
0: Well, and also, like, let's take a step back for the Chiefs. They were expected to have one down year. I mean, God, they almost three-peated, for Christ's sake. Like, they had to have a step back at some point. So continue.
1: Joe, I expect them to win the Super Bowl every year.
0: There you go.
1: And until they are dead, 6 feet in the ground and everyone's retired, I still believe that they can win the Super Bowl.
0: I think Carter and I still think they can win the division.
1: I thought they were going to come back.
0: From last year.
1: Seriously. I mean, I called the Broncos
0: that
1: year.
0: You did. I didn't want to believe it.
1: There's only one other team that I have in the Super Bowl or bust. It is a failure not to win the Super Bowl this year in the Godfather division, and that is the Los Angeles Rams. Mm. When you have Matt Stafford and you took a quarterback in the first round to stash, when you have Aaron Donald coming out of retirement to be paired up with Myles Garrett, when you have Puka Nacua, who's facing allegations.
0: Did you see that bite mark? Good God.
1: When you have Sean McVay and you have Matt Stafford, who's won a ring, to me, they are the only team, and it's because of quarterback, coach, situation, roster, how all in they are for now, they are in a Super Bowl or bust window. The Godfather division, make them an offer they can't refuse.
0: Which makes why they took Ty Simpson with their first round pick that much more confusing to me. Like, if you're in a Super Bowl now window and you have the possibility of bringing back Aaron Donald out of retirement, you're going to take a quarterback? And I get it. Like, maybe Ty Simpson's that dude. Maybe Stafford retires after this year. You have the insurance policy. But my God, that felt like a luxury pick for a team that did lose the NFC Championship, by the way. We all saw it.
1: Mm-hmm.
0: But I'm with you. Joe, they're the biggest favorite right now. If I'm on DraftKings right now, Sportsbook, they're at plus 550 to win the Super Bowl.
1: And
0: the
1: I don't feel good about that.
0: The next closest team, Buffalo Bills at plus 1,000.
1: Yeah, well,
0: there's a big gap.
1: We'll get to that.
0: No, but this is what I'm saying. There's a big gap from Vegas's perspective on the Rams and everybody else. So the pressure is absolutely on them all the way in the NFC. Not even on the Seahawks, and they're the defending champs. It's all on the Rams. And rightfully so. I mean, when you add Myles Garrett to that team, are you kidding me? It still makes me sick if I'm a Niner fan that they got Myles Garrett. They got Myles Garrett. And here we are playing patty cake with Brandon Ayuk.
1: Well, look, you still got to go win.
0: Yeah, that's true.
1: I mean, it's the NFL. Anything can happen.
0: Joe, we were talking about last year with Matt Stafford, his back. If his back gets hurt, they might be screwed this year. They might have to call Jimmy Garoppolo. Yikes.
1: All
0: okay,
1: right.
0: So you have, in the Godfather division, two teams, Super Bowl or bust truly, Chiefs, Rams. What's my next category?
1: I've got the Revenant division. And
0: good
1: in
0: movie.
1: This one, this is teams that need to go on a journey. Whether they get it mauled by the bear or not, it doesn't matter. Conference, championship game, bare minimum.
0: I like what you do there. Bare minimum. That's pretty good. It's pretty good.
1: Bare minimum.
0: He didn't mean to do that.
1: First team, the Buffalo Bills with Josh Allen. I'm sorry, you got to get to the conference. You could argue that they need to go farther, and I would listen to that. Like, getting to a Super Bowl and losing would be a great year for the Buffalo Bills. No one wants to hear that, but I truly believe it. Like, they just get there. If they could just get there to a Super Bowl, it would be huge. I think that the Buffalo Bills are a team that has to go somewhere of significance this year, or it's an utter failure.
0: I mean, how many first-time head coaches have been able to do that? Joe Brady taking over for the first time. Like, in the history of the NFL, how many first-time coaches have gotten to a conference championship or Super Bowl? It's going to be tough.
1: Joe,
0: but they clearly felt that Sean McDermott was not going to get them there.
1: No one's going to take them serious until they go somewhere significant.
0: I agree. And that's the nature of the beast, man.
1: Okay.
0: Sorry,
1: so
0: you got to break
1: agreement.
0: Through. I am in agreement
1: right.
0: with you. And especially after seeing the Patriots of all teams get to the Super Bowl last year, like, that felt like the Buffalo Bills. Dude, it was on a silver platter with no Mahomes there.
1: I
0: agree.
1: He
0: couldn't do it.
1: I agree. Next team in my Revenant division. You got to go on a journey. You got to get to the conference championship bare minimum. Give it to me. It's the Baltimore Ravens. I mean, you got Derrick Henry in his prime, also a new coach.
0: Yeah.
1: Lamar Jackson. He's got to do something in the playoffs. You can make an argument this is also a team like the Bills that actually needs to get to the Super Bowl. And every year that you don't win the Super Bowl is a wasted year. But, like, Now I'm looking at it, and if I'm Allen and I'm Lamar, both these guys, like, I got to get there once in my career. I have to get there at least one time. Are the Ravens ever going to do anything of significance with Lamar Jackson in the playoffs? It's a question that I don't have the answer to.
0: Listen, he's going to be a Hall of Famer. He has multiple MVPs, multiple MVP runners-up. He is solidified in Canton, Ohio. All that remains for Lamar Jackson, like a lot of these guys, Joe Burrow, Josh Allen, is getting that Lombardi Trophy. And it's been a very strange offseason for the Baltimore Ravens. They thought they were getting Max Crosby. They got cold feet. They didn't want to give up two first-round picks. They bring in Jesse Minter after firing longtime coach John Harbaugh that won a Super Bowl there with them. I'm very curious to see the Baltimore Ravens this year, Joe, because if you told me they didn't make the playoffs altogether, I actually don't think that that's not crazy.
1: That division is just up in the air.
0: It's always a weird division. Yeah. How the hell do the Steelers year in and year out keep eking into the playoffs? They're not that good. We don't think that highly of them. And they beat the Baltimore Ravens after a missed kick last year to get to the playoffs. So, but I'm with you. Expectations are high in Baltimore.
1: All right. My next team in the Revenant division.
0: And this is conference championship or bust.
1: Bare minimum.
0: Bear down. Da-na-na-na-na-na.
1: You could argue this team's playing with house money and it doesn't matter what they do this year. You could also argue that this team should be in the Super Bowl or bust because of the defense that they have. But I think the Seahawks are on this same trajectory as everyone. The current Super Bowl champs, they've got Sam Darnold coming back. He's making more money. They've lost some pieces. They've added some pieces. Mike McDonald has got a target on his back finally for the first time in his career. I think he's getting his flowers justly. But this is a team, the Seahawks. I think you could put them in a variety of divisions and you would nod your head and agree. Do you think they should be in this one?
0: That's a great question. I do think in the history of the NFL, since 2000, there's only been two teams to go back-to-back. That's the Tom Brady Patriots in the early 2000s and the Kansas City Chiefs with Patrick Mahomes recently. The Seahawks probably going to have a down year if we're just going by history. Because what happened with the Philadelphia Eagles last year, defending Super Bowl champs on line one? Yeah, they were a playoff team, but we saw dysfunction written over them the entire season. Now, the Seahawks are different. Maybe they have, like, Sam Darnold's not a diva. He's not like Jalen Hurts. He's kind of a ho-hum guy. I don't see any divas on that team, like, at all, quite frankly. Like, is Jackson Smith and Jigba all of a sudden going to be like me after that one breakout year? I don't see it. So I'm with you. Like, you could put them in the Super Bowl or bust category. I just don't think anyone would be surprised if the Seahawks had a down year because the Super Bowl hangover is real, Joe.
1: Sure.
0: Unless you're a generational quarterback and head coach combination like the Chiefs and Patriots.
1: And it's just so hard to repeat.
0: It's just really hard.
1: And look, you could also say like that they're in the like can't lose category.
0: Yes.
1: Like they just can't lose. Yes. All right, next team.
0: Next team.
1: Boy, you know, it's got to be the Detroit Lions. The Detroit Lions finished 9-8 last year, fourth place in the NFC North. They were 15-2 the year prior. They came into last year as a Super Bowl favorite. And Dan Campbell lost both coordinators. They started off 7-4, and they were one game behind the Chicago Bears, and they won just two of their final six games. They were eliminated from playoff contention for the first time since 2022. I mean, this is a team with this coach and this personnel that's got to go deep this year, I think, or major shakeups happen. What say you?
0: This is where we're going to start to differ a little bit. The Detroit Lions, I think, missed their window. I just think they did.
1: They got maybe the best running back in the game.
0: That's fine. They do. Do you trust that defense?
1: They've got Laporta. They got Amon-Ra. They've got Hutchinson.
0: Laporta's coming off like some sort of like back injury surgery.
1: I'm just saying their personnel is very Jameson Williams. They have elite personnel. Maybe the best tackle in the sport.
0: They lost Ben Johnson and Aaron Glenn last year, and it showed. It did. It absolutely showed that they lost some of the experience in this, some of the calluses that they built up with that coaching staff. I like Dan Campbell. He's been probably one of the best coaches, if not the best coach in Lions franchise history, in my lifetime anyways.
1: I'm not going back. Fonts online too.
0: I'm not going to like 1950s or 60s, whatever you want to go to for the Detroit Lions. That being said, I think they missed their window, Joe. I don't have those expectations for the Detroit Lions. I think division, if you win that, great. If you can make the squeak by in the playoffs, great. I don't think they need to make the conference title game, though, because I think they've missed their window overall. But expectations locally for them might be what you're saying.
1: Jared Goff has the second highest cap hit in the league this year.
0: He does.
1: I think it's almost $70 million. All right, let's get to our next team on this list. This is the Remnant Division, teams that have to go on a journey to, at minimum, the conference championship, bare minimum.
0: All right, I'm writing it down right now. So we have the Super Bowl or bust category for the Godfather, Chiefs, Rams. Now in this conference title game or bust, Bills, Ravens, Seahawks, and then the Lions, now the next one, correct?
1: Yes, and let's go through these a little quicker. All right, let's rat-tat-tat and do it. Give me the next team. The Denver Broncos.
0: Wow.
1: You lost at home last year. How? Because your quarterback isn't any good and he got hurt.
0: You like Bo Nix.
1: Sean Payton, when was the last time you won a big playoff game? Everyone wants to talk about Kyle Shanahan losing a lot of big games. Sean Payton on line one. Sean Payton on line one with a championship-level defense. The Broncos have to go to the conference championship. Otherwise, they're going to be looking at their quarterback. And I think they're going to be looking at their situation as a whole.
0: By the way, the pace, we're on pace. You're doing a great job. Okay. So we don't have to rush through anything. We're doing a great job. It was like our Silverado thing.
1: I didn't know
0: our golf cart said
1: boring the crowd.
0: We're ahead of pace right now. We're doing a great job. So the Broncos, really? The Denver Broncos.
1: You think they could go back to the divisional round and lose and that's it?
0: I know
1: you lost at home.
0: I know. Well, they had a backup quarterback. They had a backup quarterback, Jared Stidham. It was unfortunate. It was unfortunate they lost their quarterback, Joe.
1: Bo Nix played the role of Tim Tebow last year, where he was awful for two, three quarters every game, and then had crazy fourth quarters. If you don't,
0: did they or did they not miss him in that conference title game?
1: Of course they did. But they have one of the best defenses in the NFL. They are a team that is expected with that defense to travel no matter where they go. If you don't think that a Sean Payton team with a top five defense is in conference championship or bust mode, I think you're tripping.
0: I don't put the Broncos in that category yet.
1: His hand-selected quarterback.
0: Listen, they were just there. So I'm going to give them the benefit of the doubt if Bo Nix can stay healthy. And this is another one. If Jaylen Waddle can stay healthy, because that's the big wide receiver they added this offseason out of Miami. They make the trade there.

0: very strange what I'm hearing out of Denver. Is it the injury, the surgery, whether to have it, whether or not. Is this going to be some sort of thing that's going to linger throughout his career? I don't know what's going on there. There's a lot of question marks. I'm not going to put them in the conference or bust category, so that's where we're going to differ here. I think if they can get to the divisional round, that and then see where you go from there, that's fine.
1: You should talk to a Bronco fan. They would be devastated.
0: I'm sure all these fans have that expectation.
1: They have the defensive player of the year candidate in Patrick Surtain and a defense that was ferocious last year.
0: Well, they also all believe in Bo Nix, so they're all going to say, hey, if we have a healthy Bo Nix, we got a shot. They all believe in him. I don't think you and I do.
1: All right, this team I think is in a similar boat as the Denver Broncos because of the defense. Give me the next team in the Revenant Division.
0: And this is the conference championship game or bust.
1: Yeah, bare minimum. Texans, the Houston Texans.
0: Wow.
1: Clearly they have a quarterback issue. Clearly that team has one of top two, three defenses in the league. They've got one of the best young defensive linemen in the game. And they have offensive personnel. They have a great head coach. But we're questioning the quarterback. The Texans are absolutely in conference championship or bust mode. Absolutely. Specifically because of their quarterback play.
0: Yeah, I can't even... I can't put them in there because I just don't think their quarterback's any good anymore. Like, unfortunately, like, I can't put them in this spot because I think DeMeco Ryans knows deep down CJ might not be the guy. He's regressed from his rookie season onward. And it pains me to say that, Joe, because you know how high I was on CJ Stroud when he came out of Ohio State. The efficiency, the touchdown to interception ratio, that has gone askew. I can't get that Pittsburgh Steelers game out of my mind, even though they won it. And the New England Patriots game, I also can't get out of my mind because that defense showed up for Houston. That defense is ferocious. And for my money, and you could take Broncos if you want. I'm taking that Houston Texas
1: hard
0: defense.
1: Hitting linebackers.
0: Will elite. Anderson's a beast.
1: Yeah, and then they have multiple corners.
0: Aziz
1: that can
0: Alshire.
1: Make
0: play. Yeah, we know about him.
1: I'm sorry. Like, you can't have in the NFL when you have a top five defense, you have to get deep in the playoffs.
0: I agree. I just
1: because it travels.
0: I just don't think they have a quarterback. I just don't think they have.
1: Which
0: unfortunately.
1: Is why he. More than anyone on this team has to do something in the playoffs.
0: You think he's got the most to prove this season amongst most quarterbacks?
1: That's a different day.
0: No, okay.
1: Don't take material.
0: That's
1: a different
0: material.
1: Day.
0: We'll all put right. That one. But CJ Stroud's probably in the top five in
1: yes.
0: That regard.
1: All right, next all right. Team. Revenant team that needs to go on a journey and needs to get there no matter what, bare minimum, to the conference championship. It's got to be the Dallas Cowboys. The
0: How
1: Dallas
0: about them Cowboys
1: have weapons galore. They have a quarterback who everyone thinks stinks, but we all know deep down inside he's good and has done nothing in the playoffs. Dak has no signature playoff moments. He needs one.
2: How about this?
1: He needs one bad. Guys, can we all admit he needs one bad, right? This defense isn't that bad on paper. They might have everyone's favorite safety in the draft. Right? The kid from Ohio State.
0: Yeah.
1: This is a team that has to win a couple games in the playoffs. The Dallas Cowboys.
0: I agree with the Cowboys being on this list. The more I keep hearing about them, whether it's on the Fox Sports radio when I'm driving in, whether it's in the afternoon show, whether like everyone loves some Dallas Cowboys this year. I got to believe it to see it. They didn't make the playoffs last year.
1: That's a different category.
0: That's a different category, but they didn't make the playoffs last year. They're one of those iconic brands, though, like the Lakers. They're always going to believe it's championship or bust. That's their mentality. Now, it seems like a laughing kind of a proposition because they haven't sniffed a championship game or a championship Super Bowl in 30-plus years. Like, what, 1995, 6, whatever it was? But that's going to be the expectations. George Pickens, by the way, not getting a contract extension and playing on the franchise tag. Something to monitor as the season goes on. Combustible, potentially. They got combustible written all over them because of Jerry Jones, Pickens, Dak, CeeDee. Is there going to be some fighting for some possessions? Could we see an A.J. Brown type of situation in Philly this year in Dallas? Something to monitor, Joe.
1: God, there's just so much. There's
0: yeah,
1: so
0: you
1: much.
0: Have, hold on. For the conference title game or bust, I'm on 1, 2, 3, 4, 5, 6, 7 teams already that is conference title games or bust in the Revenant
1: yeah.
0: Category. Wow.
1: Yeah.
0: That's incredible.
1: I got a couple more.
0: Oh, my God. Okay. He's got a couple more.
1: No, I just think there's a lot of teams in that second tier.
0: True.
1: Next team. It's got to be the Philadelphia Eagles. This is a team with personnel up and down the board. They have a Super Bowl

0: coach a Super Bowl quarterback. They have one of the best running backs in the game. They have one of the best offensive lines on paper. They have one of the best defenses on paper. They've got great coordinators. To me, the Philadelphia Eagles absolutely have to get to the bare minimum conference championship game. Otherwise, their season is a complete failure. And I think Sirianni would be looking for a new job after losing in the wild card round to the Niners.
1: If you wanted to put them in the Super Bowl or bust category, I would have been okay with it. That's how highly I feel about the Philadelphia Eagles. They drafted Lemon out of USC, kind of fell down to them. Kind of a quirky guy, but I think it was a great pick for them because they knew they were going to move off of A.J. Brown. They finally did that. A.J. Brown is now a New England Patriot after all of the, drama back and forth, Russini, Vrabel, and all the reporting, this, that, and the other. But the Eagles are only 1 year removed from winning a Super Bowl. Not just winning a Super Bowl, Joe. They dominated the Kansas City Chiefs in that Super Bowl. They still have a lot of really good players. Joe, if you wanted to go just name for name, pound for pound, they might have the most talent in the NFL still. The question is, what's the offense going to do? It always comes down to the quarterback. What version of Jalen Hurts are we getting this season? I have no idea. Has the dark cloud been lifted, as I go Steve Kerr on you, has the dark cloud been lifted in Philadelphia with A.J. Brown gone? We're going to see. But if you wanted to put them in Super Bowl or bust because of Philadelphia and the nature of that fan base, I would have no problem with it. That's how highly I think of the talent on that team.
0: Last team in the Revenant division, and this is going to be controversial. It's the San Francisco 49ers.
1: Wow.
0: They absolutely have to get to the conference championship or bust this year. Some would argue Super Bowl. I disagree. Some would say, no, it doesn't matter. No. When you have a franchise quarterback like Brock Purdy and an aging team where a lot of guys are going to make a lot of money, this could be the final year of Bosa in a 49er uniform. We just don't know. They have a lot of financial stuff hanging over them. You've got an older core as a whole. You've got coordinators you like, but you just don't know about. I think the 49ers absolutely have to get to the conference championship. Otherwise, anything short of that is an utter failure.
1: I agree with you. I do think it is conference title game or bust for the San Francisco 49ers this season. The moves that they made in the offseason, not getting younger, but getting older with Mike Evans, signals to me that they want to double down on the success that they had last season, build off that, and they realize they need a bona fide number one dude to do that. A game changer at the wide receiver position. Hey, we don't know when George Kittle's coming back, guys. Now, what we all like to think it might be week one. I have no idea. Do you know what version of George Kittle we're going to get, by the way? I don't. The guy's coming off an Achilles injury. He has been the focal point when it comes to the receivers on offense. And he's been your tight end. He's been one of the best of all time. Christian McCaffrey, I don't know what to make of him. I mean, the workload that he has had the last couple of seasons has been incredible. He was the comeback player of the year. It was fun to watch. Hell, he was an MVP candidate last year. Can he replicate what he did last season, though, Joe? I don't know if that's sustainable. And Brock Purdy, can he stay healthy this season? We know we have a backup plan. Thank God we know we have Mac Jones backing him up this year. So if he does have to miss some time, we got a guy we can trust. All that being said, who are you taking over Kyle Shanahan and Brock Purdy if they're in the playoffs with a healthy Fred Warner and Nick Bosa? Because that's what they did not have last year, a healthy Fred Warner or Nick Bosa heading into the playoffs with Shanahan and Purdy. For my money, the only other team I'm taking right now, and there's two of them actually, because I have to give them their credit, it's the team in your division. It's the Rams and it's the Seahawks. Those are who you're going to be battling against, and I cannot wait for those regular season matchups. It sucks that week one is in Australia, but Joe, this division, just like last year, is going to go down to the wire. So you have the San Francisco 49ers in the Revenant category, conference championship game or bust. And I wonder if Niner fans at 888-957-9570 agree with you on that. Call in, text in, same number, 888-957-9570. It is conference championship or bust for the San Francisco 49ers this season.
0: Now, full transparency here, this next division is not the name of a movie. It's actually the name of a TV show. This is the Ripley's Believe It or Not division.
1: That's not bad.
0: And the reason why I'm calling it that is I just will never believe in you until I see it from you. in an actual playoff game.
1: Kind of like the New York Knicks winning a title. You have to see it to believe it.
0: Absolutely.
1: Okay.
0: I wanted to call this the UFO division, the ET division, the arrival division, the first contact division. But, like, UFOs are more believable than even these three teams.
1: Joe Burrow, flying home.
0: I have three teams in this division. Let me give you team number one. It's time. You have to do something. Harbaugh and Herbert, I'm sorry. Like, I will not believe in you until I see it from you in the playoffs. What is going on here? Guys, like, you can make an excuse every year, and I'll listen to it. I will. But can we all acknowledge now's the time? If we're going to see, you got to do something in the playoffs.
1: The Broncos had the season last year. I thought the Los Angeles Chargers were going to have.
0: Agreed.
1: But unfortunately, the Chargers, they're going to charge her. It seems just like we think the Niners are cursed with injuries, the AFC version is the Los Angeles Chargers. The difference, though, is the Niners got Kyle Shanahan. And he is the end-all, be-all when it comes to figuring things out, mixing and matching this tic-tac-toe, Rubik's Cube, Tetris puzzle of, you know, weapons and trying to make something out of nothing. Jim Harbaugh, I love him. He's a great coach. He's brought a culture over there, but can he overcome the culture that is the Los Angeles Chargers of never quite able to win the big one? Like, that's the... I can't see it happening, Joe. Not in that division and not in that conference. And Justin Herbert, you got to do something in the playoffs, dude. You got to do something. I know Evan Giddings is listening, big Charger fan. I love you, E-Dog. Herbert has come up so small in these last couple of playoff matchups. It wasn't his fault that they blew that lead in Jacksonville against the Jags, and it's one of the greatest comebacks ever. But it's nut up or shut up time for the Los Angeles Chargers. And now's the time to do it. Bo Nix coming off an injury with the Broncos. What's going on with the Kansas City Chiefs? It feels like the AFC West could be wide open for them to take if they stay healthy.
0: All right, next team in my Ripley's Believe It or Not, I won't believe in you until I see something from you in the playoffs division. The bucket, if you will. Give it to me. It's got to be the Green Bay Packers. Does anyone believe in the Green Bay Packers? Like, I'm just asking out loud. Does anyone know what to make of LaFleur? I think he's good, not great.
1: He was almost going to get fired last year.
0: Do you know what to make of Josh Jacobs? He's a good, not great running back.
1: Yikes.
0: No, he's good.
1: No, well, I know the other stuff. Off the field. I don't even know if he's going to play this year.
0: What do you make of Micah Parsons coming back from his injury? I think we were all shocked they made the deal. But,
1: Joe, I have the same question marks about Micah Parsons that I do about Nick Bosa. I mean, these guys are coming off ACL injuries.
0: I would bet on Parsons over Bosa.
1: And Nick Parsons, what, a couple years younger than Nick? So I probably would too. And this is, and Nick's coming off his third ACL injury, as opposed to, I believe, this is Micah's first injury.
0: What do you make of Jordan Love?
1: I don't know.
0: Highest of highs, lowest of lows, everything in between. Again, I won't believe in the Packers until I see it in the playoffs.
1: I knew they were fugazi last year when they lost to the Carolina Panthers in Lambeau Field. You remember that? Everyone was just crowning the Packers. I'm sure everyone took the Packers in their survival leagues last year when they were hosting the Carolina Panthers and they lost that game. They're the type of team. Yeah, you did, Carter. They're the type of team that on their best day could beat anyone and look like a Super Bowl contender.
0: Yeah.
1: And on their worst day could lose to a team like the Jets.
0: Yeah.
1: No, seriously, that is not the hallmark of an elite team.
0: But that reminds me of the Chargers and this other team in this division.
2: Remember, Green Bay also lost Jeff Hafley, so they're new defensive coordinator this year.
1: That's a great call.
0: We'll see. Here's the third team, which I think actually very much describes the team you just brought up. Give it to me, last team in this division. Ripley's, believe it or not, can Burrow ever stay healthy? Yeah. It's the Cincinnati Bengals. We love their personnel on offense. We despise their defense. Well, they've made some moves to upgrade that. Does anyone believe in the Bengals? They got to do something, right?
1: Well, they just lost Trey Hendrickson. He's gone. They wanted to get Max Crosby, or supposedly were in on those conversations. It all comes down to Joe Burrow staying healthy, though. And can they have a pulse? Joe, I'm just asking for a pulse on defense. They have been so atrocious. And it used to be what? They had Lou Anarumo for a long time over there. And he was supposed to be the Mahomes stopper, the Andy Reid stopper, right? Well, he's gone. I think he's in Indianapolis now or wherever he is. Like, it's nut up or shut up time for him. And Zach Taylor, their head coach, is coaching for his job this year. If they don't make the playoffs, he's gone. He has to be.
0: Yeah.
1: Because then, Joe, what are you flirting with? Joe Burrow asking out, potentially. No, well,
0: I mean, I'm scared to death that the Rams are going to be the team that trades for him.
1: Oh, they got Ty Simpson. Don't worry.
0: No, they'll trade Ty Simpson to the Cincinnati Bengals.
1: Oh, my God.
0: All right, next division.
3: That'd be so smart of the Rams they set it up like that.
1: By the way, Joe Burrow, he fits L.A. to a team, does he not?
0: I do want to go through this division a little quicker, okay? Because this division, I think, is open for interpretation.
1: Real?
0: This division, to me,
1: is
0: the Inception division. Is this a dream?
1: Okay.
0: Is this real?
1: Yeah.
0: I could be convinced both ways. I don't even know what do I make of you? Do I have expectations? Do I not? Do I think you're good? Do I think you're great? Is your quarterback good? I'm not sure. This entire division is perplexing to me. I feel like I am... what's the guy? Come on.
1: Leonardo DiCaprio.
0: I don't know if the marble thing in my pocket is real or not.
1: The spinning top, if it's wobbly or not.
0: I have no idea. I have no idea. First team. The Vikings. They got Mini-Me playing quarterback. They got JJ.
1: Mini-Me.
0: I don't know what to make of them. You know, Juwan Jennings says that he's part of the Heatles now, that he's on that team. Like, they've lost some defensive players. I love their head coach, but also... maybe he was getting it on with Diana Russini. Like, there's a lot going on.
1: Allegedly?
0: I could be talked in and out on the Vikings. No clue. I have no clue what's real.
1: Wait, what? Kevin O'Connell? Well, she did try to FaceTime him, right, to get out of a ticket. Did it work? Was she able to get out of that ticket, by the way? Who knows? Minnesota Vikings, they're always going to be, like, they don't know who their quarterback is.
0: That's my
1: point. So I can't put them in any other tier other than this one. Hey, if you make the playoffs, it's a good season, and that would signal to me either... one of two things happened. Kyler Murray revitalized his career, or J.J. McCarthy lives up to being a first round pick.
0: Yeah.
1: Those are the only two ways I can see that happening.
0: Yeah, I just don't know. And they're in a tough division. Next team. It's the Jacksonville Jaguars. I mean, I watched them dismantle the Niners. And like, I just... Is Trevor good?
1: I don't know.
0: Exactly.
1: Yeah.
0: I don't know. I like Liam Cohen. Is Trevor good? I think you can just leave it there.
1: Is Trevor Lawrence the guy there? I think they think he's the guy. At times, he looks incredible. By the way, is that haircut for real? Remember, like they did like the schedule releasing, like he cut his hair? I think that was fake.
0: Yeah.
1: I think that was a wig. I don't believe it. Because maybe, just maybe, if he did shave his head, maybe that was the key all along, Carter.
0: Yeah.
1: Maybe he should have something change up this year. I don't know.
2: Defense is good.
0: Yeah, but they lost Devin Lloyd.
1: Yeah. I was very disappointed and how they looked in the playoffs.
0: Yeah, everyone was.
1: That was just not a good performance
0: for
1: them at
0: home. They're the reverse of this other Florida team right here who's also in this division. The Tampa Bay Bucks. Mm. I don't believe in your coach, but I do believe in your quarterback. It's the reverse of where I feel about the Jacksonville Jaguars. So I, if you told me that Tampa Bay wins that division, I'd believe you. If you told me that they suck, I'd believe you. If you told me they won a couple games in the playoffs, I'd believe you. I have no idea what to make of the Tampa Bay Bucks. No idea. Do you?
1: They should have won the division last year and they completely pooped their pants.
0: Well, they were hurt.
1: They were hurt. No, they got hurt everywhere. I mean, we crowned Baker Mayfield after 6 weeks. He's the leader in the MVP clubhouse, which is the stupidest thing ever, but I get it. That's what we do in sports. Hey, the MVP rankings, yada, yada, yada. Like, they have a contract dispute too. This season is not going to end well for the Tampa Bay Buccaneers. I don't see that happening. I actually like...
0: Ibuka is a baller though.
1: He is.
0: He is a... baller.
1: They're getting old, though, too, on some of their defensive players.
0: He's 22, I think.
1: I know, but they've lost a lot of leadership over there, too.
0: No question.
1: They've lost a lot of veteran leadership over in Tampa Bay. I like another team, actually, to win that division that you might get to in this tier. So,
0: the Carolina Panthers?
1: Not them.
0: I don't...
4: Next question.
0: What's real?
1: I like Dave Canales, their head coach.
0: What's real?
1: They don't like their quarterback. They don't believe in Bryce Young. They don't. Although he had some great throws.
0: He leads the NFL in comebacks in the last 2 years. There's some like crazy stat.
2: I was just going to say, he has like 9. It's the most in the NFL.
1: I cannot unsee that game that they had on Monday Night Football at Levi Stadium. Oh my God, he looked awful.
0: J.C. Horn getting hurt really hurt them.
1: How small does he look out there? You're saying Mini-Me to Kyler Murray? At least that guy's yoked. Bryce Young looks like me out there. And that's not a compliment.
0: Yeah, Bryce Young's finished a few seasons, though. Kyler's always hurt at the end of the year.
1: He finished a few seasons. That doesn't mean anything if you're not very good in them.
0: I don't know what to make of the Panthers. I don't know.
1: I don't think they're very good. I just don't believe in Bryce Young.
0: Okay.
1: I don't.
0: All right, fair enough.
2: 3 picks in that game, and it was an easy game for the 49ers to win.
0: Next team.
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0: That a boy.
2: Wrong button.
0: The Commanders. If you told me they were last in the division, I might believe you. If you told me they won the division, I might believe you. Is Jaden Daniels great? Good? Did he have 1 year? I like him. I don't know what to make of them. Do you know what to make of the Commanders? The fact that they won't bring Ayuk makes me
1: take command. Thank you. Raise hands. Thank you.
0: Does any like? I don't know what to make of that.
1: I'm gonna hold off my thoughts on the Commanders until they get Brandon Ayuk. Then I'll give you my final details on them.
6: You talking about?
1: Yeah.
0: Okay. Next.
1: He's the missing link.
0: This is the division of Inception. I don't know what to make of you. You're real. You're not real.
1: Are you dreaming or is this reality?
0: I just don't know. The Indianapolis Colts. They were the best team in football for like 8 weeks last year. Well, I know. Well, Daniel Jones.
1: Who's their quarterback?
0: It's a great question.
6: We need Thundercats.
1: Yeah, I don't know. Like legitimately, who is the Indianapolis Colts quarterback right now?
0: I don't know. But
1: Do you think of Daniel Jones? Anthony Richardson, Riley Leonard, and Easton Stick.
0: I liked Riley Leonard at Notre Dame, but he's not great.
1: I don't believe. Like, Anthony Richardson, that guy, he's going to
0: play tight end.
1: I mean, he tore his Achilles, Daniel Jones. Wasn't it Achilles?
0: Yeah. Like, who'll be back quicker, him or Kittle?
1: No,
0: Kittle tore his like 2 months later, three months later.
1: It's a great question. I don't know. I trust Kittle's body, but I don't
0: know. Colts, how can anyone know what the Colts are? All right, let's just scratch them off. And then I got two teams that had great years last year. Give it to me. Chicago Bears. I mean, I like them a lot. They're ascending. I don't think they have to win multiple games this year. They want to build on it, right? But how many times have we seen a team, Washington Commanders, have a great year and then take a step back?
1: Yeah.
0: Right? And I put the next team in that same category. The New England Patriots. And it's primarily because we sure Vrabel's going to be the coach next year?
1: Yikes. I don't know. I have no idea. I'm shocked you put the Bears there, though. I understand your rationale. They were, you know, an overtime period away of going to the conference title game. But, I mean, that Caleb play is one in a million.
0: Oh, so Caleb was...
1: They might not have gone to overtime.
0: You know I love Caleb. And I love... Loveland, the tight end that they draft. Yeah, like they, and I love their coach, but
1: okay.
0: Can you make a play in the secondary? I watched the Niners shred them. Let's go to the injury report, and I got a couple more divisions.
1: There we go.
7: It's time for the injury report.
8: That really hurts.
7: Brought to you by Boxer and Gerson, Northern California's premier workers' compensation law firm, helping injured workers get their lives back for over 40 years.
1: And this hour is brought to my friend Bank, which is here for you, here for good. After leaving the game early on Monday, Trevor McDonald was officially placed on the injured list on Tuesday. Imaging taken yesterday showed a right elbow strain. There was no word on how long McDonald will be out or what his rehab process will look like. Tristan Beck was called up to fill in for McDonald in his absence. The injury report was brought to you by Boxer and Gerson, Northern California's premier workers' compensation law firm, helping injured workers get their lives back for over 40 years. 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A season low, 17 games under 500. Voice of the Giants for NBC Sports Bay Area. Right now, we are doing a cast system amongst NFL contenders and pretenders. It's not a tier list. It's a cast system. We had the Godfather tier, the Super Bowl or bust tier. Chiefs, Rams were the only two there. We had the Revenant tier, which was conference championship or bust. The 49ers were in that division. The Eagles, the Cowboys, Ravens, Bills, amongst others. And now, Joe, what division are we into next?
0: So the second to last division is what I call the rom-com. Zero expectations.
1: Okay.
0: It could be funny. It could be great. It could be awful.
1: All right.
0: I have zero expectations. And I don't think anyone else does either.
1: Real quick, who's the last team you had in the Inception? I had Bears, and who was the last team there?
0: Colts.
1: And that was
0: Pats.
1: Pats? Oh, okay.
0: Commanders, okay. Panthers.
1: You put the Pats. That's right. You're talking about Mike Vrabel. That's it. I got them all. All right. So you're on the rom-com Ghosts of Girlfriends Past division.
0: These are middle-of-the-road teams. Like, I flip on with the family. We have no expectations. Might be good, might not be good. Might be awful. We might turn it off.
1: Okay.
0: All right.
1: But it could be a gem. It could be.
0: Could be.
1: Okay.
0: Very rarely,
1: Very rarely, though.
0: New York Giants.
1: All right.
0: Does anyone know what to make of the New York Giants? I don't think Harbaugh's that great. Maybe I'm wrong.
1: Their running back that they have high hopes for is doing backflips as after he's recovering from like a shattered knee.
0: And Malik Nabers.
1: Cam Shadaboo.
0: And Malik Nabers, who you would be super enthusiastic about, was running very weirdly in a softball game a couple of weeks ago, months ago, whatever it was.
1: Oh, and are they keeping the grass field that we saw at MetLife Stadium on Sunday for Spain and Argentina, or are they bringing back the godforsaken hell turf?
3: Too expensive.
1: Okay, it's too expensive. So then I'm out on the Giants.
3: I mean, the league only made $15 billion last year.
0: Do you like Jackson Dart? Because I was impressed with him when he played the Niners, but he has a long way to go.
1: Sure.
0: And I just don't trust Harbaugh.
1: He had some moments. He also had some drama between like him like talking about Trump at a rally, and Abdul Carter, one of their best defensive players, had a problem with it. There might be some infighting on that team already, Joe.
0: I don't know.
1: I know. It's like, I don't know.
0: Well,
1: they have combustible written all over it, potentially, with a lot of the egos in the Big Apple.
0: It's a rom-com to me. Next team. The New Orleans Saints. I don't know what to make of
1: Aints?
0: Them. I don't know. Does anyone know what to make of them?
1: I like Tyler Shuck.
0: Yeah, he's older than Brock Purdy. I don't understand. I don't understand what's going on with New Orleans. They're exciting. They put up a lot of numbers at the end of the year offensively. Are they good?
1: He is 26. Oh, my God. You're right. They went to, like, high school together, right?
0: Like, the Saints could win the division or finish fourth, right?
1: Yeah, that division's up in the air. I don't know what to make of the New Orleans Saints. That could have been a one-off thing. A lot of people believe in Tyler Shuck. At times, he looked really good last year. He's got the build, 6'5". He's got the strong arm. He plays in a dome. So
0: this could be a long Kane Pauly.
1: A long Kane Pauly is a good one.
0: That's what I'm saying.
1: Rest in peace, Philip Seymour Hoffman.
0: There are some good rom-coms. There are some horrible ones.
1: Meet the Parents?
0: I mean,
1: are we going to be in the Meet the Parents category here?
0: Meet the Parents is a cult classic.
1: It's great. It's one of the all-time, because technically it is a rom-com. Technically.
0: I'm holding that out for another team.
1: Okay. All right. I gotta see it to believe with the Saints, but maybe.
0: No, that's a different division. Let's go to the next one in these rom-com that's divisions.
1: Okay.
0: Cam Ward and the Titans. I like them more than anyone else does.
1: I think so.
0: I like Cam Ward. I like Robert Saleh. Second time's a charm. I think that he's gonna figure things out. It can't get worse than last year.
1: They were 3-14. They suck. They are not very good.
2: Dable is offensive coordinator, too.
0: I like Cam Ward, and I think this is a team that could win. They could double their output this year and still have a horrible year, but it could be a great year.
1: That division's tough.
0: You just don't like Cam Ward?
1: I like Cam Ward, actually. No, I really like Cam Ward. It's all about the U, right, Sammy? Like, I just don't know in that division and in that conference if they could win a lot of games. Right now, like, a good season for them would be winning 6 or 7 games in Cam Ward.
0: That's doubling your win total.
1: That is.
0: They could be a fun team.
1: They could be a fun team. I got to see it to believe it. And has Robert Saleh, to your point, learned from the mistakes he had with the New York Jets? We'll see. Because he had a young Sam Darnold there over the, like, once upon a
0: Brian
1: time.
0: Brian Daboll is the best offensive coordinator he could have possibly hired, given the options.
3: I think the mistake Saleh made was it was the Jets.
0: Yes.
1: Well, he wasn't in a position, we'll get, I think, at that point to scoff at playing for that franchise.
0: All right, next team. The Steelers.
1: They do nothing for me.
0: Nothing.
1: I'm so out on
0: Aaron
1: the Steelers.
0: Aaron Rodgers, nothing.
1: Mike them, McCarthy. Nothing. Mike McCarthy, though. Hometown guy.
0: Yeah.
1: Grew up a Steelers fan.
0: I'm so much more enthusiastic about the Titans than the Steelers. The Steelers will win their 7 games, waste my time on a couple of national primetime games. I'm so out on the Steelers. Most overrated franchise in professional sports.
1: They have made the playoffs, like, I don't know.
0: Yeah, wasting our time.
1: Straight year. Uh-huh. Wasting our
0: the
1: time.
0: The Atlanta Hawks of the NFL.
1: Well, I mean, it's a little harder to get into the like, NFL playoffs than the NBA.
0: They have been wasting our time. They get 2 wins every year against the Browns. I'm so tired of the Steelers.
1: Are the Browns going to make this list?
0: They're at the bottom.
1: Oh, okay, never mind then.
0: No, one more team in the rom-com division. Let's go. Bang it. Raiders.
1: What? Wow, that's interesting.
0: I'm just excited to see goofy Kirk Cousins and Mendoza. I think they could be fun. I like their head coach. He was a great offensive coordinator. They need weapons. There's no doubt about it. But they've got a couple of weapons a lot of people would like.
1: Brock
0: the
1: Bowers,
0: running back.
1: Yeah. And Ashton Gentry.
0: I think they could be fun this year. Zero expectations. They could win 4 games. They could win 7.
1: I don't know what to make of them either. I do think they finally have like a legitimate head coach at the helm, And I am curious to see, because when you look at Kirk Cousins and Fernando Mendoza, they feel like the old and young version of the, like, the same guy. And I think that's perfect in the Shanahan Kubiak kind of an offense. Mm. This is what they want, right? Mm. The robot who will do what he's told, the cerebral guy. And I think they're going to be better than they were last year. Last year was a dumpster fire. Pete Carroll thought they were going to be in win now mode. He didn't get along with Chip Kelly, their offensive coordinator. He promoted like his son to be the offensive line coach, which is a disaster.
0: This is way too much Raider talk.
1: It was awful last year in Las Vegas. It should be better, but I'll wait to see it.
0: All right. Now I get to the final division, and this is an outdated phrase. Straight to DVD. Just no interest whatsoever.
1: No DVDs anymore.
0: Straight to DVD. Just.
1: On demand.
0: You could hand me this on the street, and I'd be like, don't want it, dude. I'm good. Like, nah, I'm good. And I'm just going to say these teams' names. If you want to get in there, just fine.
1: Okay.
0: Dolphins, Cardinals, Jets, Browns, Falcons. Just don't care.
1: Dolphins.
0: Just don't care.
1: Browns.
0: Straight to DVD.
1: Jets.
0: Not worth my time.
1: Who else did I miss there? Cardinals.
0: Dolphins, Cardinals, Jets, Browns, Falcons. And I do the Falcons. They're two.
1: Falcons? I think the Falcons are going to win that division.
0: Every year, yeah, good. Okay. Wake me up when they do.
1: Kyle Pitts.
0: You think they're going to win the division?
1: I actually do.
0: I'll take that bet.
1: Okay, what are we betting? Right now, we're doing
3: burrito
1: it.
3: Burrito bet right here. Let's
1: burrito
3: do it.
1: Bet. Sure, there you go. Burrito
0: you got
1: bet.
0: The Falcons winning the division.
1: Yes.
0: That might be the dumbest burrito bet I've ever heard.
3: Well, who's your winner for the NFC South?
0: No one. The world loses. That division sucks.
3: If all four of us picked an NFC South team.
0: There are two divisions in sports right now that just absolutely suck. One of them is the AFC South. The other one is the NFC South. I'm sorry. Those divisions are poop.
1: Do you think Kevin Stefanski is a good head coach?
0: No.
1: Really?
0: He is obsessed with 5'11" left-handed quarterbacks.
1: I actually think he's a good head coach. Yes, because he's won a playoff game with the Cleveland Browns, which is basically a Super Bowl for most places. Like, I'm sorry. He somehow, someway won a playoff game with the Browns. Probably should have beaten the Kansas City Chiefs in the playoffs, too. I think he was hampered by an owner that wanted to give Deshaun Watson $200 million guaranteed, and I don't think that was Stefanski's fault. I don't. Now, could he have had a better relationship with his quarterback and Baker Mayfield? Clearly, they're salty towards each other still, and they're going to see each other twice this year. Can't wait for those matchups. I think the Falcons are primed, if they stay healthy, to win that division. I do. I think Tua is going to be the comeback player of the year. I'm serious.
2: He does clearly have a quarterback problem in general, though. Like, you shouldn't have five quarterbacks on your roster, and he did at one point. I think that's crazy.
1: I also don't think he wanted Shedeur Sanders. And
0: you really just said it. Tua was going to come back player of the year.
1: Yeah, I did. You got a problem with that? He's going to.
0: I'm just
1: going to
0: let you drown.
1: I'm not going to drown. I'm sure there's going to be like some futures right now. I'm looking at them. That's rookie futures. I'm on DraftKings right now. I want to see what are the odds I can get, boys in the back. Tua. Comeback Player of the Year award in the NFL.
0: No book will take that because no one has that on their board.
1: I'm going to put...
0: Literally no one.
1: I'm going to put some shekels on there.
0: Are you?
1: I am.
0: Okay.
1: Oh, it's right here. Okay, I have it. I got it. All right. Oh, they got a lot of people.
3: Plus 4,000.
0: Oh, we should...
1: Yeah, plus 4,000. I found it.
3: He's going right there with Deshaun Watson, who's also at plus 4,000.
1: And Michael Penix, his teammate.
3: Yeah.
1: So. Patrick Mahomes, plus 185 to win it. He can't... No, I am not allowing Patrick Mahomes to win the Comeback Player of the Year award. He's too good.
3: Like Aaron Donald's at plus 850.
1: Jaden Daniels, okay.
0: That's the one I might look at.
3: He's not even officially active yet, is he?
0: Bosa, Parsons.
2: Micah Parsons is on here.
1: Kyler's on there at plus 550.
3: Cam Scadaboo's on there too at plus 4,000.
0: You're going to take Tua. This guy's... Hey, dude, do me a favor. Hey, Guru. Make sure you take some mental notes of the things that come out of your mouth every now and then.
3: Tua's a Thundercat.
0: So that when we pull your card later on, dude.
3: Oh, here's your money pick.
1: London, Kyle Pitts, and Bijan Robinson?
0: We've been saying that forever.
1: Yeah, but now they have a competent head coach that's won a playoff game. I'm sorry.
3: Brandon Ayuk's at plus 7,500.
2: Oh, that is...
1: By the way, you hear Dante Whitner on with Jim Rome saying he doesn't think he's going to play an NFL snap again.
3: Mykal Williams, plus 15,000.
1: Joe, that was a fun exercise. Joe, no, no, like, in all seriousness, that was a fun exercise. Good job. You did a great job there. The only thing, I think we only differ on a couple teams. I think the Falcons should be put in that Pats, Bears, Colts, Vikings category. I do. Or at least flip them with the Saints. That's where I would flip them. Like the Saints, I don't know. I don't know.
0: How anyone could have any faith in the Falcons is just beyond me.
2: Mykel Williams has double the odds of Brandon Ayuk. Put that in perspective.
1: You think Mike Evans is going to be a comeback player of the year candidate this year? He was hurt. It's almost always who was hurt last year and then who stays healthy the next year, right?
0: Poor Bijan Robinson is reliving the entire Saquon New York Giants like existence.
1: All right.
0: And the CMC existence.
1: We both have the 49ers in the conference title game or Falcon bust category. Niner fans, do you agree or disagree that it should be conference title game or bust for the San Francisco 49ers? 888-957-9570. Hell, we can ask Dave Fleming on the other side about it. Voice of the San Francisco Giants and our Giants insider. 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
1: I love tomatoes.
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1: I love Marte.
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3: I love football. That was a fun segment. That like felt like refreshing almost to talk that much NFL football top to bottom. If you missed it, Shasky and I went through our caste system amongst the NFL. We had some Super Bowl or bust categories, conference title game or bust, you know, make the playoffs. Is this the year? Are you going to be entertained or not? You had the stinkers on the bottom. We differed on a couple.
1: I just love how you're dying on the Falcon vine.
3: It's not dying on the Falcons vine. Joe, did you see the talent that they have on that team?
1: I've said that every year. For how many years?
3: Yeah, but I thought Raheem Morris, just he's not a head coach. I just don't think he's a good head coach.
1: Okay, sure.
3: Like, Stefanski as an offensive mind, and that was a defensive guy in Raheem Morris. I do think the offense will be box office this year at Bijan. I'm serious. You might disagree.
1: This is the era of the offensive coordinator.
3: It is.
1: Stefanski doesn't even creep into my top 10 of play callers in the league. Not even close.
3: Oh, that's a good question. Top 10 play callers overall in the league. Shanahan, McVay,
1: Ben Johnson, Sean Payton.
3: Ben Johnson, Sean Payton.
1: I mean, just do the exercise.
3: Andy Reid.
1: Yeah.
3: Okay.
1: So, like, just, again, go around the league and, like, look at all the great coaches right now calling plays on either side of the ball, specifically on offense. Like, he's just not. I'm sorry.
3: I think he's going to have a pretty good year with the Atlanta Falcons. I just don't. But, Joe, I also just don't think highly of that division overall, and I think it's prime for the taking. I don't think highly of the Carolina Panthers. They had a losing record and won the division. Like, I don't think the Tampa Bay Buccaneers are very good. I think they have a lot of drama written all over them as well. We'll see with the Saints. Maybe it could be the Saints for the taking. I have no idea. But I'm going to go with a bounce-back year, potentially, again, from Tua. I think he has to prove a lot of people wrong. And then I'm going with Stefanski there, too.
1: Come back, Bijan, Drake London, and Kyle.
3: Bijan, Drake London, and Kyle Pitts, they easily have the best offensive weapons in that division, do they not?
1: Bijan is amazing.
3: They do.
1: Weapons don't just win
3: games.
1: I
3: don't think it's that much of a hot take if they win the division and Tua gets the comeback player of the year.
1: Yeah, that is.
3: But if they win the division, he'll be in the conversation, is what I'm saying. He'd have to be a part of it. Because I don't think Michael Penix is going to be that
1: dude.
3: I don't see Tua.
1: You and I just differ on Tua. And I like Tua, but no. He's not going to make it through the year.
3: One thing we don't differ on is just how bad the San Francisco Giants team is. They are a season low, 17 games under 500. Dave Fleming's going to be joining us momentarily to talk about them, as he does each and every week. They are looking to get swept, unfortunately, in Kansas City against the Royals before coming home for a matchup against the Los Angeles Angels. So they're going from the worst team in the American League in the Kansas City Royals, one of them, to the other worst team in the league in the Los Angeles Angels at home. Joe, if they get swept potentially by both of those teams, oh my God, you have to say that the Giants might be the worst team in all of baseball. That's just where we're at right now. That sucks to say. And I hate that I'm saying with a smile on my face, but it's the cynic in me. And like, you have to laugh at the pain sometimes if you're a Giants fan. And that's where we're at right now, as we are less than 2 weeks away from the MLB trade deadline. And after that passes, I don't think there's going to be a lot to talk about the San Francisco Giants.
1: I think it could get a lot. If they stand pat and they don't move anyone, I think that would be like the worst case scenario.
3: That'd be a disaster. That'd be an unmitigated disaster if they do nothing. Hank in the East Bay, I mean, is there a scenario, Hank, where the Giants don't trade any of these guys? Good morning.
4: I would trade a few of the guys who I call luxury items. But let me just say that, you know, I've been a fan since 1989. My first game was Dave Dravecki Day. My second game was the Giants win the pennant for the

0: first time since 1962. And my third game was A's win the Giants, sweep the Giants. It was my third game. Thank you for my parents for that. But let me just say that it's been really stressful since around 2017. It's been real, you know, a lot of uncertainty. But for me, I see clearly now. You know, we got to feed the Wall of Fame. If we trade Arias and or Ramos and or Schmitty, I am done as a fan, and I'm going to Seattle or Arizona or Colorado and be a fan of one of their teams. I guarantee it. And
1: you can't say that. You can't say that, Hank. He's fed up, and I hope Dave Fleming was listening as he's going to be joining us now on the River Islands guest line. As all guests on 95.7 The Game appear on the River Islands guest line, voice of the Giants for NBC Sports Bay Area, in his R 95.7 The Game Giants Insider. Dave, good morning. It's Spadoni and Shasky with you here. Hey, trade Ramos, Schmidt, Arise. This guy's done. Did you hear any of that call, Dave?
2: That's my lead-in. That's what you guys dialed up for me.
1: Sorry.
2: Welcome me into the show with that.
1: Sorry.
2: Yeah.
1: Dave.
2: I heard the very, very tail end. All that was missing was the toilet flush sound effect when he went away.
1: Dave, that's where fans are at, Dave, unfortunately, on July 22nd. It's been tough. It's been tough.
3: Dave, where's LeBron going to play? How about that? I'm teasing.
2: And look, I don't blame any fans for being angry about this and what we're watching. I have no problem. There is a lot of fair criticism to go around for the way this season has unfolded and the way the team is playing on this road trip. So, if people are angry about it and that makes anybody else upset, too bad, because the Giants have earned that that crankiness from their fans. There's just no way around that. That doesn't mean, you and I, the three of us, have talked about it a lot this year, that doesn't mean there aren't still good things going and there aren't still things that are important for this team over the next 60 games. But for fans to be upset with the way this is going down, good. They should be. Everybody should be upset about it, and I think everybody is upset about it.
3: What was your read on the play the other night with the Willy Adames at second base? Susak, I thought it was an aggressive play by Susak. Because the angle on the camera when you're watching the game, and I know it's different from your perspective with Hunter in the booth, but I was like, go one, go one, go one. It looked like to me Arise was coming over to first. I love that he was aggressive in that situation, and if you're gonna make that play, it's on a ball that gets bunted and spins back into the dirt into you. Just a tough play. I'm not 100% sure they were gonna get him even if he stretches on that one, but it just felt like a microcosm of, you know, just not being in the right place at the right time and being focused.
2: Well, they were gonna get him now if he was gonna be out.
3: You
2: now,
3: think so?
2: If,
3: okay.
2: Yeah. Now, if Adames is stretching out like a first baseman, maybe Rojas doesn't dog it like he did, and maybe then the timing of it changes. But as the play happened, he was going to be out. And I love young players learning how to play to win and be aggressive. Nobody was more aggressive in those spots than Buster was. Buster always tried to get that lead runner, always tried to make the aggressive winning play. And I think way too often this year, the Giants have played not to lose as opposed to play to win. And this has been a team that has not taken those kind of risks. And I loved it. And I hated, my least favorite part of the whole thing was after the game when Susak, you know, the writers were down in the clubhouse talking to him and it said, well, I guess I learned my lesson. I'll go to first. No, that is not the lesson from that play. And I really hope that there was a Giants coach who came over and talked to, you know, it's not my place to go over and tell him no, but that is not the lesson to take away from that play. Like, there is no excuse to not be on the bag there. None. And there's nothing else you have to do. There's no other job in that play. There's nowhere else you have to be other than be on the base. And whether that would have made a difference or not, I don't know. But, you know, that just can't happen. And look, that doesn't mean that that was the only reason the Giants lost that game. Willie was the only reason the Giants were still playing in that game.
3: Exactly. Like,

0: It doesn't have to be a zero sum game. Like, well, he made that mistake, and so he's solely responsible. But it's also just a fact that there's no reason for him not to be on the bag there, and that should have been an out. And if the Giants get that out, I think we're going to extra innings.
1: Yeah, it's really well said, because he hit a huge home run. They're down to their last out. Jung Lee, as Hunter Pence is calling it, like, hey, when he goes low and away to left field, that's when he's on fire, and he rips one over the shortstop's head, and Willie hits the ball down the line to tie it up. And I was happy for him, and he's pumping, and guys are giving him daps in the dugout, and we're all fired up. But you brought up the young players, okay? And I think this is an important one. We see Bryce Eldridge at first base, and it's a first and third situation. The runner at first doesn't matter because the game-winning run is on third base, and there's less than two outs, and they had bunted already earlier in that inning and in that at-bat. They safety bunted on the first one, on the first pitch, and then they did it again. I mean, that's a play Bryce is going to hopefully have to make down the line, and this is why I feel like he does need to play more defensively at first base so that come next year or the year after that, that's a play that he's able to make.
0: Yeah, I agree with that. Tony was, I think for a manager, when you're trying to pick and choose who plays where, Tony was feeling bad for Bryce a little bit, like that the whole thing came down to him on one of the nights where he's playing there. And I went, just me talking to Tony, not on air, not just sitting down yesterday talking, I was like, no, to me, it's the opposite. Like, great. He needs that. The guy who's hardly played there. You can do all the Ron Washington drills you want, but when the game's on the line on a play like that, and Bryce was in the right place, he charged it exactly the way he did all the things you're supposed to do. He just rushed and didn't come up with the ball cleanly. And so next time, I'm guessing that he will. And I'm with you. Like, those reps are really, really valuable for him and for all these younger Giants players. Unfortunately, the wave of Giants young players isn't exactly here yet, but Bryce is the number one by far priority for this team right now in terms of their future. And so I thought, as much as I'm sure it killed him to not be able to make that play, those are the kinds of moments that this season is about right now.
1: Dave, you said you were with Tony V, and it's a lot of people speculating on what could, should, might happen at the end of the year. And I mean, you're around this team every day. He's never been under 500, it seems like, for his entire collegiate career. I think only two games under 500 is the lowest he's gone. He's 17 games under now. No one thinks that he's happy, in terms of, where the team is at. But, what's he like right now? What's going on when you're around him? What's the vibe and the feel around Tony Vitello when you talk to him?
0: Yeah, when he and I have a lot of long conversations, I don't get the sense of a guy the losing is killing him like it does any body in that position, but it's not like it's killing him to where it's taken away his motivation to come to work every day. Tony, I think has handled the long big league season and the way more losing than you would ever get as a high major. You can't schedule Middle Tennessee State when you're the Giants. You're just going to lose a lot more games here, and I don't think that has deterred him from doing the job. I get the sense that his enthusiasm level is just the same, maybe even more than it was early in the season. I feel like he's becoming, he's letting his personality show a little bit more in the clubhouse and around everybody. And I think that's a really good thing. Now, but Tony said himself, leading into the All-Star break, it's been a big learning curve for him and a learning experience. And I think he was talking about himself and a lot of these Giants coaches. So I there's definitely things that need to get cleaned up with this whole operation, but that's to be expected. And I think he's overall handled it about as well as he possibly could.
2: Talking with Dave Fleming here on the Morning Roast, Giants broadcaster, NBC Sports Bay Area, and our 95.7 The Game Giants insider. Dave, another injury, unfortunately, for this pitching staff. Trevor McDonald headed to the 15-day IL with an elbow strain. What did you think of the season he was have prior to getting put on the IL? 18 games started, 18 games played, 16 of those started. 3.60 earned run average away, 5.12 overall in the season.
0: Yeah, I mean, I think it's good and bad with Trevor. The talent is definitely there. The movement of his stuff is elite. he still has a big step to take whenever he gets healthy again of, you know, getting left-handed hitters out. And, you know, that will be the barrier for him. If he can't overcome that, then that's going to limit his ability to be a starter in the big leagues. You could definitely find a role for that guy, but that's going to be the big hurdle for him. And that's why if he misses the rest of the season or a big chunk of the rest of the season, you know, that stinks. Cause I think for him, the reps and the game reps, you know, at the highest level with the intensity of a game are really important for him right now. He's like a lot of these Giants pitchers, you know, the Wisenhunts, who's, you know, probably going to get an opportunity now, Roop, McDonald, all these kind of guys, they've sort of gone through it at AAA. Like, there's not a lot left to learn for that group in the minor leagues. The learning has to happen here, which can be painful sometimes, but I'm a believer in Trevor McDonald. Really good athlete. I think the body moves well. I think he's got a future. That's the one thing I would say is he's got a lot of work to do to try to make sure he's got a weapon to get left-handers.
1: You know, Ramos, since coming back from the injury, has just looked really good in left field defensively. Like, he's really made some really nice plays to cut balls off and hold guys to one. I've been really critical of his defense. It feels like he's taking a big leap forward there.
0: I agree. I think last night there were three plays that stood out to me. And there's just a comfort level out there. He's not moving with sort of tentativeness. He's assertive out there. I think he's got the tools to be a good outfielder. We've seen him be a good outfielder in right field. Maybe there's been enough reps now in left where the way the ball comes off the bat and the way that you see things out there, which is different. You know, it's not the same. It is different. Maybe he's getting a little more comfortable there. I agree with you.
2: All right, Dave, let's get to the fun stuff. Did you see what happened with Bryson at the Open last weekend, Friday? I mean, come on, you had to have seen the videos. The guy taking his swings late into the evening, offering the media snacks.
1: Stomping around,
2: not knowing if he was going to withdraw or not. What did you make of the whole scene of Bryson DeChambeau at the Open?
0: Well, look, I mean, I know players are all weighing in on both sides of it, but like, I'm sort of with McIlroy. Like, you watch that video, it's not like there's nuance there. Like, there's no doubt he broke the rules. Now, I don't know. Maybe it's too strong to say he did it intentionally, but there's no doubt that you can't do that. That's not allowed. It's just not. And so, you know, he can protest all he wants and maybe protest on intent, but you can't do that. And so I was happy that they put the penalty on him because it's not fair. Everybody's supposed to play by the rules. You got to play by the rules. And, you know, with Bryson, I think I said this to you guys. We've talked about this issue a lot with the Giants, with all the stuff that's been swirling around the Giants, with other things. And professional sports at the highest level requires so much focus, so much talent, but so much focus. And right now, Bryson DeChambeau does not have the focus required to be a championship player. He just doesn't. And his whole life is focused on stuff that doesn't matter when it comes to winning championships. And I can't tell him that. Nobody can tell him that. But until that changes, until the YouTube goofiness and this, you know, ridiculous willingness to just create controversy everywhere he goes, until that goes away, he's not going to be a championship caliber player because it takes laser focus to do this at the highest level. He does not have that, at least in terms of on what's imp-

0: we've seen a little of Blake Tidwell. I think Gilbert's been a good player for the Giants. I don't know what he ends up becoming, a rotational outfielder. Maybe he sticks in center field for a while. I like him. I'm encouraged by him. But, like, I'm looking at Arraez and all these guys. No matter who they trade, what is their focus? What are they trying to do? Is it just improve their farm, open up spots? How do you view approaching the deadline?
1: No, the focus should be get as many talented players into the organization as possible who can help the big league club. That is the focus. Now, here's the hardest part about the trade deadline is this. It's easy. The trade deadline's pretty easy when you're talking about the guys who are going to be free agents, because the Giants are not going to the playoffs, and so you can pretty easily decide to trade the players who aren't signed for next year, because you know, those players are only helping you this year. And if you're not going to the playoffs and you think you can get a good return for those free agents, that's an easy decision. And that doesn't mean you automatically make a deal. You don't make a bad deal. You hold the line and you're willing to say no as a negotiating stance. You're willing to say, yeah, we'll keep this guy. We like this guy. That's part of the leverage of the week. But the hardest question to ask and answer by far is, what is our realistic championship timeline? And if the answer to that question is not next year, if the Giants take a cold, hard, honest look and say, how close are we to being as good as we need to be a playoff team and a World Series winning team? And if the answer to that question is not, we're close, then you can make some hard decisions about guys who aren't just free agents at the end of this year, but who might not fit that championship timeline. That's where organizations have to make really tough calls. But if a guy has a lot of value now, and you don't think that in your window of having him under contract, you're a championship caliber team, and you can get players who are more in that window, those are smart baseball decisions. And I'm glad I'm not the one who has to make those calls, but that's the big question that has to get answered.
2: Speaking of decisions, I know you were tongue-in-cheek early on, Joe. We're still waiting for one big decision in the sports world. Like, for 3 weeks now, Dave, we are the flagship of the Golden State Warriors. Where's LeBron going? Let's ask Dave Fleming. Dave, where do you think on July 22nd, 2026, what does your heart of hearts tell you the decision 4.0 for LeBron James? Where's he head?
1: Yeah, I think the Warriors are in a pretty good position. I think the longer this goes, the more my gut tells me the Warriors might be the place. I think there are two things. Number one, being in California, being in the Bay Area, being close to LA, where he can zip home on off days, where he can be in a place that's familiar to him. He's familiar with some of these other spots too, but a place that he would like. And playing with Curry, I think the idea of playing with Steph. If this isn't ring chasing, if this isn't, about money, if this is just about happiness, I think for him, the idea of playing with Curry has to be in the back of his mind. Like, you know, what would make me the most happy is that. So longer it goes on, the more I'm optimistic. I wasn't that optimistic before. Still probably, 20% chance he chooses the Warriors, but I'm feeling better about it.
0: Is your brother rubbing it in your face that the Red Sox are going on like a 14 game run here?
1: No, I'm happy for him. He's having a lot of fun. He's been fantastic. That place is just lit up right now, and I'm glad. I admire them for it, because they had the exact same record as the Giants like before this win streak, which is think about that. That's amazing how much it's changed, and the fortitude, the determination to kind of make that happen. There were a lot of underlying things that said they were much better than their record would indicate, but still. I feel good for him.
2: Dave, great stuff. We appreciate it. You're doing a hell of a job in a very trying season. And I know Giants fans everywhere appreciate your calls. You and Hunter doing a hell of a job. Thanks, man.
1: I had a text after the hit that put the Royals ahead last night from somebody I trust saying, "You sound defeated." I was like, well, I'm not going for that. That's not what I'm going for. So I got to perk it up a little.
0: Let's just relive 2014. Let's keep reliving 2014 like you were doing.
1: We were doing it, and then I'm like, is this even sadder? Is this pitiful? Rodriguez had a good game. Koss had a good game. There's still good things happening. We're trying to focus on.

0: that stuff.
1: I know. You're doing a good job, buddy.
2: Thanks, Dave.
0: All right, talk to you guys soon.
2: See you,
1: bud.
2: There
1: you
2: go. That's Dave Fleming. And baseball coverage on 95.7 The Game is presented by Xfinity. 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Imagine that. And imagine this. Jordan Kent, who does play-by-play for KPIX for all the Valkyries games on the television side, is going to be joining us at 9:20. Their streak was snapped, but they're still one of the best stories here in the Bay Area. 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

0: What should the 49er expectations be heading into this year? And I ask this with all sincerity. We've got a head coach in Kyle Shanahan, who I think everyone around the league respects and thinks is high level. He's been to 2 Super Bowls, and he's lost both of them, and it sucks. But he's heading into year 10 with this team. They've got some veteran pieces that are at the end of their, like, primes, maybe toward the end of their careers. Christian McCaffrey, Trent Williams. Who knows if George Kittle's going to be healthy early on in the year, but we think he's coming back at some point. Mike Evans. They got guys on the other side of the ball. High, high paid players who are making lots of money. Nick Bosa, Fred Warner. They brought in a lot of young guys over the years on that defense. They've got a new defensive coordinator who I think we respect, but we don't think he's a great head coach, but we think he's a respectful, pretty good DC, but you never know with these things when it's a new hire. You've got a franchise quarterback who is on a long-term deal, who is just entering his prime at 27 years old, who has won huge, huge playoff games, knocked off the defending champs last year with a game-winning drive in the fourth quarter in Philadelphia. And he missed some games last year, but when he returned and he got right, he was awesome. Lights out. And took the offense to a whole nother level. Even behind him, you got Mac Jones, who a lot of fans have now, like, yeah, you can win a lot of games with Mac Jones.
1: Yeah.
0: You've got an organization that has been knocking on the door time and time again. You have a lot of guys that have played in high-level playoff games. You're in one of the toughest divisions in football with one of the favorites to win the Super Bowl this year, who made a bunch of huge moves in the offseason to set themselves up, adding Myles Garrett, probably getting Aaron Donald out of retirement. They have the MVP of the league at quarterback, and they didn't even win it all last year. The Seahawks did, and they're also in your division. And we know at some point in the AFC, Mahomes is coming back. Who knows what happens with New England, who represented the AFC last year, the Buffalo Bills, the Baltimore Ravens, and any other team you want to throw into the contender list. But, like, what is a reasonable expectation for the San Francisco 49ers, given the landscape of the league, given the landscape of their team, their payroll, how things are going to change next year, how deep they are at some positions like wide receiver heading into the year with Ricky Pearsall coming back, with Deshaun Stribling getting added to the mix, bringing in the veteran wide receiver who I referenced earlier in Mike Evans. You got a backup running back you feel a little good about in Kalon Black. You've got an offensive line that has some pieces, but we just don't know. We have a defensive line that has some pieces, but we just don't know. You brought back Dre Greenlaw. You feel good about one of your corners and your slot corner who played really well last year as a rookie in Stout. Like, I'm asking 49er fans sincerely, what are reasonable expectations? You've been to the NFC Championship game. You've been to Super Bowls with this quarterback and this head coach and a lot of these guys. You got a lot of new parts. You got a lot of, like, veteran winner guys who have done things in the playoffs. Like, what's reasonable? What's reasonable when you have the Super Bowl defending champs in your division and a coach who has had your number the last couple times you played him? What's reasonable when you have McVay in your division? What's reasonable when you have the MVP with McVay in your division with the best defensive player in the league in Myles Garrett being added? What's reasonable when they have Devontae and they have Puka? Is it just make the playoffs? Is it win multiple games in the playoffs? Is it get to the conference championship? Is it win the Super Bowl? Is anything short of winning the Super Bowl just unacceptable for Niner fans? Like, what are legitimate, nuanced, reasonable expectations for the 2026-2027 San Francisco 49ers?
1: So I think it's a great question. I think expectations change at times, but right now the expectation should be conference title game. I think you are healthy. We'll see where George Kittle is at, but Nick Bosa, by all accounts, is going to be here for training camp. You got Fred Warner. You have a healthy Brock Purdy, and you have Kyle Shanahan as your head coach. Are there question marks? Absolutely. The defensive line as a whole is a major question mark. Your first round pick last year, Micah Williams, I don't even know if he's going to be back for week one for the San Francisco 49ers. I don't know who's going to be your number two guy that you trust. Bryce Huff, he retired. He's not here anymore. Some guys that you're counting on last season, no longer here. Hell, I think the guy that I can count on the most right now might be Deommodore Lenore in my secondary. Hey, Fred Warner, he's coming off a

0: major injury right now. And I get it. He's Fred Warner. He's all pro. He's going to be a Hall of Famer. He's sensational. He's also getting up there in age. There is a lot of question marks on this team, but the leadership is still there. And that's what they hung their hat on last year was leadership. Christian McCaffrey is coming back. I would like his workload to be lessened. We shall see. You try to address that in the draft, right? Brian Robinson really wasn't that guy last year. But it comes down to this, Joe, ultimately, in this sport. Do I have an elite head coach? Do I have an elite quarterback? I think the answer is yes on both of those.
1: I think a lot of Niner fans agree with you.
0: I think that's
1: even the most pessimistic on one or the other or both, Shanahan and Purdy, I think all would agree, like, yeah, they're really good.
0: I'm not going to get into the nuance of how you define elite, whatever. Is he a top 10 guy when he's on? That's how I'm viewing it. And when he is on, Brock Purdy is a top 10 quarterback in the NFL.
1: Even his biggest hater would say when he's on, yes.
0: There you go. And Kyle Shanahan, if he was fired right now, about more than two-thirds, if not 90% of the league is going after that guy as their head coach. Not even close in my mind. You're stop what you're doing. Go get Kyle Shanahan. He is that dude. Now, defensively, Raheem Morris is going to be that guy. Now, he's got a relationship with Kyle Shanahan. He's won a Super Bowl as a defensive coordinator with the Los Angeles Rams, but we've been down this road before, Joe. It didn't work with Steve Wilks, who was defensive coordinator elsewhere. It didn't work when he tried to go the new guy with Sorensen. That was an absolute disaster. It worked when you went back to what you know and you're Kyle Shanahan. He knew Robert Saleh. 49ers fans knew Robert Saleh, and it worked out well to the tune of Robert Saleh getting another head coaching opportunity. Now, Raheem Morris, Niner fans don't really know here in San Francisco when it comes to coaching their team, but Kyle Shanahan knows him. So I'm going to take him for his word that he has a great relationship with this guy going back to their Tampa Bay Buccaneers days with John Gruden once upon a time, and it's going to work well. I think it's going to work well. Now, again, you mentioned it. Can the expectations be conference title game or bust when you have maybe the two best teams in your conference in your own division looking ahead of you? That was the matchup last year in the NFC Championship game in Seattle. And it went down to the wire. Rams, Seahawks. I think the Niners are right there. I think they're right there. I think the Seahawks, again, we're all saying like, hey, I don't see them winning this. Well, the Seahawks are going to take a step back in my mind. That's just what happens for Super Bowl teams. Whether you win it or lose it, there is somewhat of a step back. Look at the Philadelphia Eagles last year. They were primed to go back-to-back with all of their players that they had at their disposal. They were primed to do that. And what happened? Injuries, drama, quarterback not liking the wide receiver not liking anybody, the head coach, et cetera, et cetera. Joe, they had all their guys basically healthy in that game against the 49ers. The 49ers were the ones that didn't have anyone healthy. And the Niners won that game in the elements with the wind on the road at that stadium. So everything that could go wrong for the 49ers last year felt like did. And yet they got to the divisional round against the Seahawks. Now, did they finally meet their maker in that? Yes, they did. The Seahawks were healthy. They were clearly the better team. Everything went right for them. You were in the stands for that day. There was a tier difference in that game. There just was. But I think with an offseason, with health, that tier is now shifted back. I think the Niners are right there with the Seahawks. We'll see with the Rams. Everyone's crowning the Rams right now. I got to see it to believe it first.
1: I mean, they've got it on paper. Their team is really good.
0: But they're also one injury away, again, like all these teams. They're one injury away at their quarterback for saying, uh-oh, we're screwed. I don't feel the same way with the 49ers. If Brock Purdy gets hurt, I actually feel, okay, how long? Now, that come playoff time, that might be a problem if it's a season-ending injury. But you know what? If I have to right the ship for 4, 5, 6, 7 weeks with Mac Jones, I feel great about that. The Rams can't say that. I don't know if the Seattle Seahawks can say that. Who's that? Jalen Milroe is their backup quarterback up there?
1: I kind of like Milroe.
0: I know you like Milroe, but like, come on. Are they feeling great about him taking over?
1: No, I trust Mac infinitely more.
0: Exactly. So like, things can happen in a season that can go crazy. And again, it always comes back down to this. Do I trust the head coach and do I trust the quarterback in winning time? I do with this team.
1: But what is a fair, reasonable expectation given their division, where they're at, and then you contrast that with the Rams and the Seahawks?
0: I mean, last year, everything that could go wrong did go wrong, and yet they still had an opportunity to get to an NFC championship.
1: I mean, they could have won number one in the NFC if they would have won week 18.
0: They did. And the Seahawks...

0: were the best team in football last year. They just were.
1: Yeah.
0: Which sucks, like, to say. And I don't think they're going to be that this year. Now, they might be. They might shut me up again. I doubted Sam Darnold all year long. He shut me up. He shut a lot of people up. But I still had faith that the Niners, because of that experience, could get it done at Lumen Field in the divisional round. I talked myself into it. When leading up to it, Joe, all week, I was like, this has blowout written all over it. And yet, I kept going back to, God, well, Kyle Shanahan's never been one and done. Kyle Shanahan's never not gotten to the conference title game before. Until it happened last year, I was believing in that Niners squad getting to the conference title game because that was the expectation under Kyle Shanahan for so long in San Francisco. And maybe I'm still bullish on that fact that there's still a lot of unproven teams in the NFC for me. Not the Rams, not the Seahawks. They've both won. They deserve their flowers. Those guys have won Super Bowls. Kyle Shanahan's still the one that hasn't in this division. And obviously, I'm not even mentioning the Arizona Cardinals because they're an afterthought right now. They got to prove it. Those are the two best teams in the conference in my mind. I think they could do it, but they got to stay healthy. That's a big ask for this team, Joe, is to stay healthy. Well, if the Niners stay healthy, they could get to the conference title game. Kittle, that's a reasonable expectation. Excuse me.
1: Yeah, Kittle went down last year. All the receivers, it felt like, went down last year.
0: Yeah.
1: Trent went down for a small period of time last year. The only guy, Brock went down. On offense, the only guys that stayed healthy, really, Christian McCaffrey and Juice.
0: Which is insane for McCaffrey, because how do we start the season off?
1: He was the biggest question mark.
0: He had an injury report with the calf.
1: I know.
0: We were doing the season summit, the preview, and Carter's there in his like silver suit or whatever he was wearing. He's like, guys, what breaking news. Yeah, he was wearing like sequins or something. I don't know.
2: I was the mediator, so I had to wear sequins.
0: Right, and I think he barely spoke, right? Like, that's the funny
2: part. Barely said a word.
1: When you have six peacocks on the stage, it's hard for you to stand out as a butterfly.
0: It's all right. He did a good job, though. Well,
2: pigeons and peacocks rhyme.
0: Well, it's also not hard to stand out when you're 6'9", like Carter is. But he had the breaking news sounder. Guys, breaking news, Christian McCaffrey on the injury report with a sore calf. And then that just took over the whole thing. It's like, oh, boy, well, had a conversation. Do we want to adjust our win-loss projections because of that injury report? And I think some of us did. I still had them making the playoffs. But again, as we were talking about the team heading into last season, Joe, I think we were even more down on that Niners team last season than we are on this one. Right?
1: Yes.
0: We were. So I think we're a lot more optimistic overall here. And I think it's a great question, 888-957-9570. What should be the realistic expectation for this squad hanging in this season? And for me, it is the conference title game. And what is it for you? Also the conference title game, right?
1: I'm not sure. I want to see them in training camp, and I want to see them. I want to see them up close and personal.
0: But I think we could all agree.
1: I don't know what to make of their young players.
0: It should be playoffs, though, correct?
1: Bare minimum playoffs.
0: Bare minimum, like you need to make the playoffs this year.
1: Bare minimum.
0: Something went wrong in a dramatic way.
1: When you have a franchise quarterback under contract and he's in the prime of his career, you have to make playoffs.
0: Let's go to Ryan in San Bernardino wants to join in the conversation. What's up, Ryan? You're on the roast.
3: Hey, my guys, I'm so excited. You guys are talking Niners football. Football's back. This is great, great news. Hey, first of all, I just wanted to say I'm very excited about this 49ers draft class, all the way from Stribling to height. Prizefock makes me excited. Grayson Halton. I say this every year, but this year I really feel like the draft class could be special. Also, with the injury of George Kittle, I think, especially with the wide receivers we have in-house, we could expect to see a lot more three wide receiver sets. And I think that'll be really good for our offense and help Kyle Shanahan evolve what he likes to do quite a bit. Also, my hot take is that I think Kalen Black, not saying that he is RB1, but he has RB1-like qualities, which I think would allow Shanahan to use McCaffrey in a Debo-type role when necessary. Some jet motions, put him in the slot, and just get more creative. And last, I'll shut up. Kalen Black came from Indiana where they did what a lot? They did a lot of RPOs. Yeah. And I think with Brock Purdy's mobility, I think it would just be a great thing to maybe freeze Miles Garrett for a half second or whatever the case may be with just an RPO every once in a while to freeze the defense. But that's all I got.
0: Hey, Ryan, you still there?
3: Yes, sir. Yes, sir.
0: Would you want Debo Samuel back on a one-year, $5 million contract? He's still out there.
3: I will say this. If he comes in without the ego and feeling like when he doesn't get touches, he's going to be upset, this and that, I would love to have Debo back. Absolutely. To have Greenlaw and Debo back, I think that would help our energy quite a bit, my friends. And also, to your point about what the Niners and the NFC West are facing, it's very likely, maybe not very likely, but they can lose four games in the division. They could lose two to Seattle and two to the Rams without even blinking an eye. So the expectations have to be tempered a little bit.
0: No, well, I hear you on that. And Ryan, great call. I appreciate the passion. 888-957-9570. What are the reasonable expectations for this Niners upcoming
1: Kalen
0: year?
1: Kalen Black is a workhorse. I'm not sure I agree with that one statement.
0: Division games are different. I'm not going to say that. And yeah, it's a possibility they get swept by the Rams and Seahawks. They might be the two best teams in the conference. That being said, they split against. They might have had the upset of the year in the regular season, Joe. You're fighting through it. I know. Your voice are good. You're good.
1: I feel like I'm losing my voice. My wife lost hers. She's really sick.
0: Oh, no.
1: Yeah, LJ and Ellen and her. And now I feel like out of nowhere, I'm getting it.
0: You got to get those lozenges, man.
1: It happened in the last,
4: I guess we're next.
0: Stop. Stop
1: hey,
0: it.
1: Hey, Sam. Sam. Did you clip that?
0: Did you clip that?
4: What, that 10 and a half minute question you asked? Yeah, I'm working on it. It takes a long time to pull that video. It's a lot of content in it. Scuba Shasky over here.
0: Are you guys going to be okay?
4: Well, this is a normal thing. This is how we say hello to each other.
1: Sam likes quantity. I like quality. You know?
0: I like both.
4: And yet I'm on this show.
0: I feel like that's what we do on the roast.
1: Yet I'm on this show. Well, you're a quality producer.
0: He is.
1: I didn't say what tier of quality.
0: Oh, what cast? What movie is Sam Lubman as a producer?
1: Lubman?
0: Yeah. Be careful. You better be careful here.
4: I'm going to clip this.
1: Let me think about this.
0: He's Troy. There's the Odyssey. He's Brad Pitt and Troy.
4: Oh, that'd be awesome.
0: Yeah, see, that's a good movie. It's not the greatest, but man, you're going to be entertained. You're going to be entertained.
4: So much violence in that movie.
0: So much, Sam. So much.
4: Great prequel to the Odyssey.
0: I just compared you to Achilles Brad Pitt.
4: No, that checks out.
0: You're never going to get another comparison like that again. Ever.
4: Yeah, you're right.
0: No, you should hang
4: People
0: on to this
4: stop
0: one.
4: Comparing me to things.
0: There you go.
4: Spadoni set the standard. It can't be done anymore.
2: The hair is close.
0: The hair, thank you, Carter. Shasky's face palming right now and just saying, are you kidding me?
4: That's because this is not going his
0: By the way,
4: direction.
0: In about 13 minutes, we're going to be joined by Jordan Kent, who calls Valkyries games for KPIX, CBS Play-by-Play. Also, get this, former NFL wide receiver. Maybe we could talk some 49ers and some NFL with Jordan Kent as well. It also says on his Twitter bio, I want to ask him about this, he does play-by-play for CBS, Valkyries, and Nintendo. You think he does video game voices? Maybe we can ask him about that. That'd be pretty cool. Yeah, you're a big Nintendo guy, so I thought I'd ask you about that. Yeah.
1: If Lubman was a producer as a movie.
4: Austin in San Jose just had a great one in the YouTube chat. Said Hairspray.
0: That's like a Broadway musical. Not my favorite.
4: Oh, sorry, Austin. I tried to pipe you up.
0: I'm not a big Broadway musical kind of a guy. It just doesn't really do much for me. Book of Mormon was good. Great, because that was the South Park creators did that. That was really funny. Monty Python Spamalot, which is basically Monty Python and the Holy Grail, but the musical version. That was funny.
1: Sam would be Cape Fear.
0: That's like an Academy Award winning movie. Wow, Sam. You should... That's a compliment.
4: No, thank you.
0: That's incredible.
1: I was going to go G.I. Jane because I wanted to shave his head.
0: G.I. Jane. God, Demi Moore.
4: Those are fighting words right there.
0: Demi Moore, please.
4: No, I'm going to go find that old clip from earlier and repost it.
1: Is it Demi or Demi?
0: Yeah, who cares? It's probably Demi.
1: I think it's Demi, isn't it?
0: Yeah, I think it's one of those things where it was like
1: Demi Glaze?
0: No, it was like Joe Theismann, but it went to Theismann. I think it's one of those things. 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Always live on the Free Odyssey app, coming to you live from the Laughing Monk Studios. 3 hours down, one more to go here on the Morning Roast. We're talking 49ers expectations heading into next season. Shasky has yet to reveal his own expectation. He's got to wait till training camp to get through that. But for me, I'm saying it right now, July 22nd, I think conference title game should be the expectation for the squad, which is better than what the expectations were for a lot of fans last season. A lot of people thought last year was a reset year and that they shouldn't look at the playoffs at all as a legitimate expectation.
1: But you didn't even know who your starting linebacker and three defensive linemen were to head into the year. You had no idea.
0: And yet I still picked them to win the division, and they had an opportunity to do that and have the number one seed in the NFC with all those injuries, Joe, which, again, right now they're better equipped to be that team that I thought they would be last year this year, if that makes sense. They're better equipped to be that. What? You're looking at me. I'm listening.
1: I'm just trying to follow. You're better equipped this year.
0: Because a lot of Niner fans didn't think they were equipped at all to make the playoffs last year. They didn't think that was a possibility, which I thought was ludicrous. I was like, make the playoffs? Absolutely they can. Not even that. Win the division.
1: I mean, McCaffrey played 3 games the year prior. So I can understand being, you know, fans of their own team are either way too high on their own team or way too critical.
0: Sure.
1: Very few are able to accurately diagnose exactly where they stand league-wise.
0: Now, I will say this. I thought a lot lesser of the division overall last season than I do right now. This division is stacked. Stacked. The only division I'm taking over, like top, I'm going top to bottom because you still have the Cardinals in here, and they're going to be a dumpster fire, I think, is probably the NFC North. Like, that's the only other division I'm taking that's that stacked top to bottom. That could all four be playoff contenders. I mean, outside of the Cardinals, I put the AFC West right there too because they have the Raiders, but they have the Chargers, Broncos, and Chiefs. All three of those could be legitimate AFC contenders. Like, the NFC West is no joke, man. No joke at all. And legitimately, if you wanted to make the argument the Seahawks and Rams are the two best teams in the NFL, fine by me. Fine by me. And it'd be a hell of a feather in the cap of the Shanahan if they could win this division.
1: I mean, like, I just go back to a year ago, I thought the Detroit Lions were one of the top two or three teams in the NFL.
0: Things change, man.
1: Yeah, they're very quickly.
0: Very quickly. Again, 888-957-9570. Expectations for the San Francisco 49ers should be what? We're going to talk to Jordan Kent on the other side. Let's get back to some Valkyries. We've talked to Kevin Dana, obviously, our guy here at 95.7 The Game. On the radio side, let's talk to the television play-by-play guy. And yes, former NFL wide receiver as well. Jordan Kent going to be on the other side. And it's all going to be sponsored by Safeway.
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0: our weather in the Bay Area. And in Northern California on the coast, like I grew up with San Francisco type of weather down in Monterey. It's the same thing. Foggy, the June gloom, all of that. It's July 22nd. And why the hell does it feel like New York City outside in San Francisco? What is going on with this? This humidity needs to stop. It's gross. I shouldn't be sweating at 9:18 if I walk outside in San Francisco.
1: You're wearing a beanie.
0: Yeah, I'm inside right now. I'm gonna have to take this beanie off. Usually I'd be comfortable with this outside. I'm inside right now, but when I get outside, I'm probably gonna have to take it off because I'm gonna be sweating profusely. Joe, what is this weather right now? Are you enjoying it?
1: I'm wearing a sweatshirt. I'm fine.
0: Outside though, in here, of course you're fine in here. We have air conditioning. When you get outside, like everyone's listening right now, if they're driving around, they have the AC on. No, it's not all right.
1: It's better than my throat right now. Out of nowhere, I feel like I got something going on in my throat. I can barely talk.
0: Yeah, were you yelling or something? What happened?
1: I don't think I was yelling.
0: You didn't yell at anyone?
1: Oh, maybe Sam.
2: Yeah, you didn't hear the conversation we had last break about videos.
0: Well, that's what happens sometimes. You got passionate. You yell, and that's what happens. You've learned a lot, though. Like, be honest. From when you started here at 95.7 The Game, because I got to imagine prior to radio, you were yelling a lot of games, right?
1: At games?
0: Yes, when you're at the game.
1: I'm not a yeller at the games.
0: Oh, you're not?
1: No.
0: Okay, well, excuse me.
1: I'm a sit there like this. Like, I mean, I don't know. Who's been to a game with me?
2: I've been to a game with you.
1: Am I a yeller?
2: No, you're like normal.
1: I'm like... like this, like the fist pump, like let's go.
0: You're like studying.
1: I'm like locked in.
2: I mean, the Super Bowl, you were just kind of like sitting there tense the entire time, but different circumstances.
0: Okay.
1: Yeah. Like while everyone else is losing their mind, I'm hyper focused.
0: I knew that about you with like Giants game because there's that famous image of you just standing there at the Giants game 5 NLDS. It's one of the all timers. But like, are you a different fan when you go to a Warriors game or a Niners game or Giants, are you all the same all around?
1: So
0: some people are different at different events.
1: So, like, I think there's this misnomer about me as a coach and as a fan that I scream and yell the entire time. Carter, you've seen me coach a game. Basketball, which most people, like, pass him. Like, I see these coaches, they're out of their minds. I'm pretty calm as a coach.
3: Yeah, you're closer to John Wooden than you are Bobby Knight.
1: Exactly. And here's my thing. When you have played.
0: Okay, don't let that go to his head, please.
1: No, he's talking about demeanor.
3: I meant demeanor, not demeanor.
1: I think where it stems from me is when you've played for a long, long time, everyone yelling at you, like you're not, like, you don't listen to it. You're focused on playing. And so less is more.
0: Right.
1: And like, to me, there's coaching happens at practice, right? The yelling and all the breaking down, that happens at practice where we're trying to perfect something. The games is like subtle tweaks, and it's subtle tweaks at stoppages of time, in between free throws, breaking things down. It's like little stuff. The kids and the players need to go out there and play, and they need to be their most free. They cannot be thinking while they're playing. They need to react and just go out there and go. And so from years and years and years of playing, you can't control the action. You have to kind of let it happen. That does not mean that you're not, you know, coming up with little subtle nuances. Hey, attack the left side. Let's throw a post to so-and-so right now. Like, let's attack that matchup. But, like, that's different than, like, pass to him. Throw it to him.
0: Sure.
1: Cut. Move. Hands up on defense. Like, you just, it all gets drowned out with the crowd noise.
0: We're going to be joined with Jordan Kent here momentarily, joining us on the River Islands guest line. And he's the voice of the Valkyries, KPIX, Channel 5, over at CBS. He does a lot of work with CBS play-by-play. Real quick, Joe, I looked at this guy's profile, and Jordan, good morning, Joe Spadoni alongside Joe Shasky. You have got to be one of the most interesting people, just from a background perspective, born in Saudi Arabia, drafted into the NFL,
1: wow,
0: sixth-round pick in 2007, played in Oregon, play-by-play, like I said, for the Valkyries. You've done it for the Portland Trail Blazers. You call high-level gaming tournaments for Nintendo. Like, dude, you move over Pitbull. Jordan Kent is Mr. Worldwide, dude. Like, I don't even know where to begin. I kind of want to start with the NFL. You were a former NFL wide receiver?
4: I was. And so, first of all, thanks for having me this morning, gentlemen. It's great to be here. So the NFL story basically came, I was a basketball and track guy my whole life, started off doing those two sports at Oregon, and quickly realized you're not going to have a future if you're A, a shooting guard that can't shoot, and B, track is a sport.

0: sport where you really just can't get faster. Either you're born with it or you aren't. And when you're half a second away from the Olympics, that's a chasm of a difference to try and make up. So I picked up football in college just thinking, well, I'm tall and fast. I'm not really strong, but maybe a team will take a flyer on me someday down the road. And, you know, it worked out. It was an awesome experience. Seahawks picked me up. I was on their practice squad the first year, played about 10 games the second year, played 9 games with the St. Louis Rams to date myself the third season. And I just tell people it was an incredible temp job just to learn more about the league. And little did I realize I'd have this play-by-play future. And now that has just helped tremendously whenever I call football games as well, too. So really great experience. It feels like a completely different lifetime ago, though. I'll tell you that much.
1: I mean, Joe, this guy's just dropping. He's like, you know, a temp job, just being an NFL wide receiver. It's just, you know, just like a cup of coffee in the morning. Incredible.
2: Jordan, I've obviously been watching the Valks this year, and you stand out. And I'm being real here. Like, you have tremendous presence on the broadcast, and you and Morgan have fantastic chemistry, but like you've got great pipes and you understand timing and everything. And I think you've really done a great job of capturing kind of the essence of what's going on inside that arena. And that's the thing that I've really appreciated about just your coverage of the team this year and the job that you've been doing. The other night, I mean, look, the last 3 minutes was not great, but like as the whole place was going bananas for what they did from like the end of the second quarter through the fourth quarter, I mean, you're like, this place is going crazy, and I'm not even giving it justice. I think you do a really good job making the person on their couch feel like they're inside the arena. And that's like the highest compliment I can have for someone as a sports junkie like myself.
0: Well, thank you for the compliments, and I'm glad the check I wrote you got to you before you had me on. So appreciate the kind words right there. But listen, the thing I love about play-by-play is it's such an art. And I think that's why when I made the pivot from studio to play-by-play, it hooked me, and I decided this is the track I want to be on for the rest of my career. And number one, it starts with working with great people. I cannot give Morgan enough praise because I don't think people realize how hard that analyst chair is. A lot of people think, oh, you just slide in a former player. She has to respond to questions from me or questions about the game in real time incredibly quickly. I'm more so reacting to action I'm seeing. And so she makes my job very easy first. But then secondly, you mentioned the energy and the benefit of doing these national games for CBS is that I've been to essentially every arena in the league, save for Seattle and Phoenix. And I tell people, while there are certainly some teams that do a great job, don't get me wrong, Portland, Indiana, New York, those are some really terrific spots, Las Vegas. Valhalla is just a completely different tier than all of them. And being able to encapsulate the energy in the arena and to your point, make that person at home on the couch or sitting down having a bite to eat watching the game feel like they're there is really the honor I feel like I have and the responsibility I have. And the games are just so fun. As a basketball sports junkie, I tell a lot of people that maybe haven't followed the W that closely that this is fantastic basketball. The 40-minute games are perfect. The teams play hard. It's great team ball. There's no sticky ISO play that kind of bogs down the flow of the game. It's fast-paced up and down. It's just a great atmosphere. And so you mix that in with the best home crowd in the W, and it just makes every game that you call electric, and I'm really grateful for the opportunity.
2: Yeah, and I think you've done a great job capturing the like the essence of the connection between the fans and Caitlin Chen right now. I mean, she has been just an absolute lightning rod, and everybody, like, she just oozes off the TV, and I can only imagine what it's like in the arena when she's kind of going off. I mean, I'm going way back in the time machine, but there's something about the Bay Area and these undersized backup point guards who can also close games. Earl Boykins back in the day was just a huge fan favorite for Warrior fans. And I had used the comp, and it's a loose one, but I was like, she's kind of like their Peyton Pritchard, where she can step back, knock down a three occasionally, but it's just the frenetic pacing, the understanding of how to get this team a good shot, can take it to the hole and finish amongst the Redwoods at times, and the way that she feeds off the crowd and the crowd feeds off her energy. I mean, honestly, she's been one of the most fun things about the team this year. And I just, the way you're nailing her on the floor is just, it's been fun to monitor.
0: I completely agree with you. It's funny you mentioned Peyton Pritchard. I called his state championship game when he was a freshman in high school, and I've just seen his career grow. When I lived in Oregon, I remember seeing him working out at the same sport club that I went to and everything. So it's just, it's funny how this thing can come full circle sometimes. But I think you're absolutely right. I think Caitlin's story is one fans appreciate, right? Where you're a late round draft pick. She was there at the draft to really support her teammates, and boom, all of a sudden you get drafted and on the roster, off the roster, didn't play a ton last year. And then I think her ability, her quick step to just get by her defender and get into the paint, or sometimes she does a wonderful job of getting to that low block area, right? And I call it the take me back in time with the hook shot finishes. Her ability to finish, we've seen this on the floor, has improved dramatically from the early part of the season to now. And it's almost one of those things where when you get those reps in real time in a game and you get used to finding those crafty angles to finish high off of, it's terrific. And I think also just her moxie. I think there's a lot of bench players that will come into a game and be a little indecisive about when do I attack, when do I let the game come to me. She is all gas, no brakes, but very wise decision making. And I called a couple of her games at UConn her senior year, and I just remember the floor general that she was and seeing her on the floor with Fudd and Beckers and just the way that she commanded the offense. She's a very cerebral player, but then you have that infusion of energy, whether it's with the plays and the smile after everything or being in the starting lineup and doing the handshakes with everybody. I think she might encapsulate the chemistry of this team and the uniqueness of Valhalla more than any player individually on this team.
1: Jordan Kent joining us here on the Morning Roast, Valkyries TV play-by-play, former wide receiver for the Rams and Seahawks. And the Valkyries got their 9-game winning streak snapped against the Washington Mystics heading into the All-Star break. But what is the biggest question, Jordan, I guess, you know, facing this team as we come out of the All-Star break in about a week from now? Is it just whether or not they could hang with the Aces and Lynx, who are the only two teams ahead of them in the standings?
0: You know, when you talk to the team, they mention there's defensive consistencies that they still want to achieve. And that's crazy to think because of how impressive the numbers are. But I think if you're just looking up and down the roster, this is a well-balanced roster. We know it's the highest scoring bench in the league. I think what you've noticed maybe in this loss against the Mystics and against the Aces, if there's any type of weakness with this defense, it might be against really talented one-on-one post players, and especially teams that are deep at that position.
2: Yeah, the two bigs killed them the other night.
0: Yeah, and nobody's stopping Asia Wilson. And really the other night, too, it's Washington had one of their most efficient shooting games of the season. I mean, this is a team that was shooting under 28% from three over their last five games. So, of course, you want them shooting threes, but then just they shot near 40% from three that game and almost hit as many threes in that game as they did in a quadruple overtime win. And so, you know, they just hit a couple more shots as well, too. But, yes, when you look at the depth of the Mystics at the post position and the three different players they can just throw the ball into and say, go one-on-one and get a bucket. Same thing with the Aces. And I think with Minnesota is just so deep on both ends. I think they defend just like the Valkyries do. And then offensively, when they've got Olivia Miles, Courtney Williams, McBride, and now you throw in Nafisa, that's a lot of talent. But let's keep this in mind now with the Valkyries. There's not a whole lot you need to fix. Their two losses to the Aces were, I believe, within 36-hour windows of playing the Lynx. And so the schedule wasn't doing them any favors when they played against these teams. And they had fourth-quarter leads. And so for a team like Golden State that shoots the three as much as they do, it is just going to come down to, are your shots falling on that particular night, and are you being able to protect the ball? And so I think the blueprint is there for Golden State for the rest of the season. It's just, as they've said, how do we play a little bit more consistently with our defensive assignments? Now, we don't know what the particular X's and O's are for any game, right? Because that game plan is going to change according to the opponent. But they're the ones that can tell you after a game when they watch the film, hey, did we do what we were supposed to be doing consistently enough throughout the game? And it sounds very elementary, but that's the difference between championship-level teams and teams that aren't, is that they execute their game plan play after play at a much more consistent clip than anybody else.
2: you know, I'm watching Gabby, and I didn't know a whole lot about her coming into the year in just terms of, like, what she is as a WNBA player. And, like, I was texting with all the guys. I mean, she's so athletic. Like, almost like a young D. Wade, young Jimmy Butler. Like, you look up, and she's jumping passing lanes. She gets a bunch of rebounds. She's not, like, an ISO scorer, per se. But you look up, and, like, oh, 15 points, 17 points. Like, she's just a very unique player. I can't kind of – I'm looking for, like, an NBA player comp or someone like her. She might be one of the best athletes in the league, though. Like, just raw athleticism, get up and down the floor, can guard anyone – I don't know. I'm very intrigued by who she is as a player, and I'm having a hard time finding, like, a player comp. Do you have one for her?
0: You know, it's hard to make one for her because I think anytime you try to compare to the NBA, I think the two games play completely different. I think there's so much more ISO play in the NBA where players get to showcase that ISO talent. I think with me, I love Gabby Williams, first of all, as a defensive-minded player myself growing up. There's so many little things that she does that don't show up in the stat sheet that I appreciate. For example, if you just get a chance on the defensive end to watch her for 10 to 20 possessions, she doesn't get screened very often. And I know that is not something that is going to make the and-one mixtapes, right? It's fighting over screens. But there was a possession against Washington. We called it during the broadcast. Her ability to not get screened on the wing by a big and stay on the ball handler completely blew up what Washington was trying to do, and then it forces a terrible shot late in the shot clock. That's just as good as a block shot or a steal, in my opinion. There's not that many players that can do that. And then also the number of deflections. I think it's the stat that needs to be tracked next if they're ever going to start putting another stat in the box score, because that is just such a disruptive skill set. Deflections that interrupt the flow of the offense, and her switchability to defend 1 through 4, to be honest, is incredible. And then, yes, on the offensive end, you know, the Valkyries were wondering who was going to be the ace offensively. When you need a bucket and the shot clock's winding down, who do you go to? She has shown that ability more and more this year and has told Coach Nakase she wants to shoulder more of that load. And I think as this team continues to just build upon their chemistry in the offensive end, you're going to see that, because she is somebody that can take you downhill. She is somebody that can shoot a three in your face. She's a three-level scorer. And that's what you need for those potent scores late in the game to go and get a bucket for you. So she is, in my opinion, the number one offseason acquisition this year in the W. I think you can put Angel Reese up there as well, too, as far as just players that have stepped in, contributed, and have impacted their team. Jessica Shepherd as well. But she is the perfect fit for Golden State. Of any player that was available out there this year, the perfect fit. And I think that's why they're so thrilled to get here. And you're seeing why it has already paid off so many dividends so early.
2: Yeah, it felt like she flipped the game. The second quarter was just teetering, and she made that interception on that lob pass. And like almost like a football play. I think you said Odell Beckham. Maybe I'm misremembering it. But no, it was incredible. And it like the whole momentum of the second quarter flipped right then and there. And it felt like they carried that into the third quarter. And it was just an incredible play by her. I love it. Now, let me ask you this, because this is something we've said with the Warriors. Being deep is great. It's awesome. But it does make it challenging, given each night you got to kind of play the hot hands and the hot combinations. And when you maybe do not score for a couple of minutes late in the game, people are like, maybe you should have gone to this combination of players. Playing 9, 10, 11 every night, is it more difficult than it seems? Because I do think it's great to have so many players. That second unit has been awesome for them. But I do think it presents some challenges in some of these tighter games, because you're always kind of second-guessing yourself on combinations.
0: I could see the thought process behind that. I think it comes down to the buy-in from the players. And fortunately for Golden State, they've built an incredible locker room. The chemistry top to bottom is arguably the best in the league. And I don't think – you haven't heard a single rumbling from any player this entire year about, I got 3 minutes this game. And look at Caitlin Chen, right? Played, I think, 4 to 5 minutes the first game against Washington, 2 points. Comes back.

0: they understand how this works. Where, listen, because they have such a deep bench, you might have nights where you're only going to play 6 to 12 minutes, but you also have nights where you might play 18 to 22 versus you're just getting 11 minutes every night and that's it, and your touches are going to be limited. So because of the player's ability to stay ready and to understand their roles, I think this deep rotation works, and you couldn't say that for every team in the W.
1: Jordan Kent joining us here, Valkyries TV play-by-play, CBS Sports, former wide receiver for the Rams and Seahawks. All right, Jordan, we going to see LeBron courtside with Joe Lacob one of these weeks, hanging out at a Valkyries game? What do you think? You coming to the Bay?
0: I have no clue. I have no idea. I mean, him and I have such different lives at 41 right now, I'll tell you that much.
1: Oh,
0: so, I mean, for him, you know, you see, oh, he's going to the Heat, he's going to the Cavs. I mean, at the end of the day, I think it comes down to what he wants, right? Does he want a situation where it's just an enjoyable locker room and he's enjoying playing basketball and it's his farewell tour, whether it's this year or the next three? Okay, then make your choice on that. If you're trying to eke out one more championship, okay, there's probably some possibilities of quote-unquote an easier route on the East if you go and join a couple of those teams because you don't have San Antonio and Oklahoma City right there possibly. So I'm not sure. I do know it's interesting because the pressure that the delay in the decision makes is all the TV networks have to figure out what games they want for primetime, right? And they're going to base it upon where he goes. And normally they have their schedules finished by, I believe, the end of August, going back to my days with the Blazers. I think they just want a decision here soon.
1: Adam Silver is not happy, Jordan. Adam Silver is on record. Yeah. He is not happy.
0: Exactly. So, listen, if he decides to come to Golden State, I mean, how amazing would that be just to see Steph and LeBron together, two of the greatest players of all time and especially our generation on the floor? I think we saw that during the Olympics and the magic the two had. And I think that speaks volumes that with all the young players on that roster, those were two of your players on the floor to close things out. So, yeah, it'd be a lot of fun for everybody if he joined the Warriors. But I think at the end of the day, LeBron's going to do what LeBron's going to do. And he knows himself better than anybody else. And I think wherever he goes, at the end of the day, we should just celebrate what we've been able to see with him because he truly is one of the greatest athletes of all time and one of the greatest basketball players of all time. And I think his longevity is probably some of the most impressive longevity of any athlete in basketball. And that should be celebrated for what he's done.
2: Jordan, I was a fan of your dad, and I'm a big fan of yours, and I just want to say keep doing what you're doing on behalf of everyone in the Bay Area. Like, you're really crushing it, dude.
1: And let's do it again soon, man.
0: Oh, yeah, absolutely. Thank you guys so much for having me. You enjoy the rest of the week ahead, and let's absolutely do it again sometime.
2: Hell yeah. Right?
1: There you go. That's Jordan Kent, Valkyries television play-by-play for CBS, KPIX, former wide receiver for the Rams and Seahawks. And Joe, like, you just go to, like, you know, everyone, you go to their Wikipedia page or whatever. While at the University of Oregon, Jordan also played basketball, ran track, played football, making him the first three-sport college athlete at the University of Oregon since World War II. Are you kidding me?
2: That's pretty incredible. Why did you turn the voice like that?
1: I don't know. I just had to do it for dramatic effect. Jordan Kent, not Clark Kent, but might be related to him. You like that? Because, yeah, I know you're a big Superman guy. So, but great stuff. Good dude. Just wanted to hang out with them. Like, how blessed are the Valkyries to have Kevin Dana on the radio side, our guy, and then Jordan Kent on the television side? They're pretty blessed.
2: It's always funny, dude. Some of the language from the young people, y'all's glazing. You're glazing hard.
1: Speaking nice about a person is glazing. Like, no, that's what we're at in society.
2: Let me just say something. I say it all the time, and this is the problem with the young people. And I'm being real. I'm being real. Life is very quick. You want to think that you live forever, and you think that every single person is going to live for the longest of times. Some 18-year-old actress ended up passing away. I don't know if you saw this accident.
1: Oh,
2: the
1: yeah.
2: girl from Godzilla.
1: Really sad.
2: Maybe you'll live to be 70 or 80 or possibly 90. My grandmother's almost 100 years old. It's a true blessing, but as many things in life have taught me, as I've lost lots of friends, lots of family, my own father, nothing is promised. And what I would say is that when people do a really good job, it's okay to let them know that you're a big fan of theirs and that they're crushing it. That's not glazing. That's called being a decent human being.
1: Well, I guess whoever is texting
2: glazing.
1: Did you want us to just like make fun of him? Huh, you only lasted 2 years in the NFL. You were a scrub. Would you rather like do that? Like,
2: I mean,
1: I don't know. I just

0: But his whole story is fascinating to me. I mean, the guy was born in the Middle East, ended up being a play-by-play guy in the WNBA, but before that had stints with the Seahawks and the St. Louis Rams.
1: Chill, just listen to the broadcast.
0: Yeah.
1: If you watch the broadcast on KPIX,
0: it's great.
1: The guy does a great job.
0: Yeah.
1: He really does. Like, I'm being real. Like, I watch the games, and this dude's, like, capturing the moment.
0: Again, I just speaking positively about people. Now we're making fun of that.
1: Wow.
0: It's too much positivity. You guys are glazing. It's too much buddy-buddy. I can go for a glazed donut right now. Sounds good. All right. Well, Jordan, he's like, whatever. Whatever LeBron wants to do, just be grateful he's still playing in the NBA. I'm going to tell
1: Don't glaze him, bro.
0: Don't tase me, bro. Real quick, I'm going to tell you this, Jordan, right now, if you're listening still, Warriors fans will not be celebrating LeBron James if he decides to go to Philadelphia or Miami. We are not going to. We're going to say, he dragged us this long for 3 weeks just to say no. That's what's going to happen. But that's good because that's sports hate. It's good. We'll still respect the player, but we're going to hate the process that he chose to go about it. I mean, why is he taking this long? Why? For what? For who?
1: He's, I don't know.
2: Did you guys see the report yesterday? It came out from Brett Siegel. It was,
0: stop.
2: For those who did not know, off, it's Brett Siegel. Yeah, set that aside for a second. I guess the new rumor from Rich Paul is that LeBron James had a decision, but then I guess he went back on it, cleared his board, and now he's back at square one.
1: Stop. Okay.
2: No, I don't believe it, but like,
1: Stiney was just walking in the background of Spadoni. He looked like an old man that didn't know where he was going, and he was wandering.
0: He might have been, actually. Oh, no. I compared him to the guy from Up, and he doesn't like that. Just the glasses. And if you missed us, we opened up our show this morning talking about the Miami Heat posting a link to a scheduled live stream titled LeBron James Introductory Press Conference, followed by the date July 27th to its YouTube channel. And they quickly deleted it. And the team spokesperson said it was just a mistake. That's it. Nothing to see here. Just a mistake. Just testing some things out. You know, LeBron, you know, July 27th, presser, maybe it happens. I don't know. I thought there was a little something there. Might be tin hat, you know, theory, but the fact that they put the date July 27th, I thought was interesting.
1: Well, that's now I'm seeing that you put tinfoil around the Wi-Fi router, and it, like, gives you a better signal.
0: Is that true?
1: I don't know. Everyone was grokking it, you know, like on social media.
0: Wait, do they still have those antennas on those routers? Mine's
1: there's
0: just
1: little
0: mine's
1: tiny
0: just a
1: ones.
0: Box.
1: Well, yeah, that's how Comcast gets you to buy all some of the other stuff.
0: Oh, well, they have the extenders. Is that what you're talking about? Like, yeah. In certain rooms where you plug those in? Oh, you're a Comcast? They're doing the great. Xfinity is fantastic. Love Xfinity. What? They do great stuff. I'm not glazing Xfinity.
2: I also like Xfinity. They are a great great company. Love what they do for us.
0: I'm actually mad that someone said that we were glazing Jordan Kent too hard. The guy has a fascinating career. And the fact that he said, like, he shared the same age with LeBron, he's like, yeah, I'd love to be doing what LeBron's doing at 41. It is kind of crazy that he's going on year 42 and he's going to be in the NBA for 20 plus years. My God. My goodness. I'm stuck.
1: And if he goes out in the first round, are you going to say, like, Tom Brady, he went out sad?
0: No, I won't say that. He's still playing at a very, very high level.
1: So is Brady.
0: It just kind of went out. Like, the way they played in that game was sad. Or am I wrong, Carter? Like, that
2: game
0: was embarrassing.
2: Did Tom Brady go out sad, or did his team go out sad?
0: No. Actually, the Cowboys kicker was the story of that game because he couldn't make an extra point. Remember that? Like, he couldn't make an extra point. That was the same game where they beat the Tampa Bay Buccaneers.
1: He's 40-something years old playing in the NFL.
0: And, Joe, that whole season, it was like he was losing to, like, Brock Purdy's of the world. They were chanting Purdy.
1: Brock Purdy's good.
0: No, but they were getting blown out, like, left and right. The fact that they even won the division was an indictment on just the division
1: itself.
0: The
1: Niners won, like, 12 in a row that year.
0: I know.
1: They like, blew the doors off of so many teams that year.
0: If Tom Brady had just went out losing to the Rams in the divisional round and almost coming back against them, like, and having almost an MVP year, I think he would have went out on a high note. But he went out the way he did. Still an all-time
1: player. At 46, third in the league in passing.
0: Joe, I'd still take him on the Raiders right now. I'm taking him at almost 50 years old right now.
1: If I put him on the Seahawks today, They're the Super Bowl favorites.
0: I think we were having that conversation when
1: Darnold had a great year.
0: When Darnold had the oblique injury, you're like, I think they should call Brady. I think they should call Tom Brady to see if he can come out of the booth.
1: Oblique injury. Remember the week of the Niners Seahawks game?
0: Yeah.
1: Darnold's not practicing. Oblique. And I like, that was when Carter told me he was going to come to Seattle with me and left me hanging.
0: No, it was you and Zach Green instead. Zach Attack.
1: Well, no. The worst was just me, my uncle, and JJ, and we're in the stands, and we're looking down, and there's Bonte. Yeah, I got field passes. Couldn't help you guys. I'm just like,
2: King's privilege.
1: This guy.
0: That's the king's privilege. Sorry. The king's court. Final thoughts? Let's go. Come on.
3: It's time for final thoughts.
4: Shut up.
3: Wrapping up the show with our final takes. On the morning roast.
1: I gotta say though,
0: who are you gonna blaze?
1: No, myself. Okay. That playoff game will forever, like, in the back of my head, like it was a great day. I would never switch anything other than the Niners getting killed. My uncle was right though, like, do not kick a ball to him. So the first play of the game, he's like, this place is rocking. Kick it into the end zone. He was like 14 high noons deep. I'm not joking.
0: And Eddie Pinheiro doing his best Argentina impression, trying to do the slide.
1: He was like, the last thing this team needs is to let this guy take this ball out of the end zone. He was right. The game was over right then and there. But the best part of that game, when the game actually happened, was when the mayor made a pilgrimage up to the nosebleeds to come see me. That was awesome.
0: Shout out Mayor Daniel Lurie. I thought the best part of that game was when the timeout happened. In the play call out of the timeout
1: was a pitch to Kyle Hughes-Check
0: on fourth down.
1: Dude, no, you know what though? Brock made a play in that game. He made a throw on third down to Ricky Pearsall that was an absolute dot. And it's a tough play. Pearsall's got to make that play.
0: And when Pearsall doesn't make the play, and then on the other side is Jake Bobo getting that third down conversion. Remember that?
1: Stop!
0: Jake Bobo. You got guys in the back. What are we doing?
1: Worst play of last year for the Niners. The worst play. Hands down. I don't know if it was a Charbonnet or was it Kenneth Walker. The screen pass.
0: Oh, that was
1: on third and 18.
0: That was Charbonnet.
1: Yeah.
0: That was
1: the worst play of last year.
0: Yeah, that was yikes. Yikes. That was at Levi's, right? That one? That was.
1: Eesh. Yeah, and the stupid black jerseys.
0: Oh, they announced those, by the way. Again.
1: Yeah. And guess what game they're wearing them? Against the Rams.
0: Week 14.
5: One of the most important games of the year.
1: Yeah, of course.
0: So you guys
1: wear the Jinx jerseys.
0: Do you guys think it's like a negative?
1: The Niners there's only four uniforms the Niners need. Regular gold with red tops, regular gold with white tops, and then all white, red with white pants. That's it. You don't need anything else.
5: Yeah, the two retros and then the two classics.
1: That's all you need.
5: That's it.
1: Okay. There is nothing other is required of you. The Cowboys.
0: They're throwing the throwbacks against the Cowboys, Eagles, and one other team, I believe. So there you go. You get the throwbacks at a couple of the big ones.
1: I mean, those black jerseys, you couldn't even. I was in the stadium.
0: I like the gold on it, though. Them. It looks cool. It's way better than the ones where it was just the black and red.
1: Yeah, we call those the liquor store specials.
0: Why do you call them that?
1: Because you could buy. You used to be able in the early 2000s. You could buy knockoff 49er jerseys that were black and red, like those that were like liquor store.
5: Yeah, like the ones you see at like big Chevrons.
1: Yes. Well, like for example, Mission Street.
0: Those like the mom and pop ones that own it. So that's
1: you guys
0: don't
1: know about Yix, do you?
0: The what?
1: Yix. It's a liquor store.
0: Oh no.
1: It's right on Persia and Mission, where the 29 goes up and over the hill. Dude, Yix had the tall tees. They had all the, like, you know what I'm talking about. Look at you.
5: The triple A tall tees.
1: The triple X tall tees with the knockoff San Francisco hats and the knockoff San Francisco jerseys.
0: I love seeing those because you can find those same jerseys too on High Street in Oakland. A couple, just like a booth on the sidewalk randomly.
1: Yeah.
0: It's that and then Lionel Messi jerseys.
1: Bro.
0: Like, that's all you can buy.
1: Yix was ahead of its time. One-stop shop.
0: Oh, man.
1: That was the original Amazon Prime.
0: What you got?
5: My final thought of the day is it's simple. I'm so glad I didn't go to that last Seahawks game with Shasky and spend $2,000 to watch that game.
1: Honestly, it was hella fun, though.
5: I would have been in such an awful mood after the game that it wouldn't have been fun for me, honestly.
1: You know what, though? After the game, we went to this right down the street, and we went to this diner, and we had the greatest dinner with cheesecake afterwards that I've ever had.
0: Nice.
5: Was Zach there?
1: No. He didn't make the cut.
5: Oh.
0: Dang. That hits close to home. What you got, Sam?
2: I'm at the point with this LeBron James thing, because I mentioned that little Brett Siegel nugget a few minutes ago just to kind of highlight the absurdity of all this. Any nugget or news or whatever that comes out about where he's at, I don't believe it. It's all fake. It's all just nonsense. Just, I don't want to hear from him at all or any of his people until he's making the decision at this point. Like, I'm so over this theater. It's the lamest thing ever. No one should have this amount of power in the sports landscape.
0: I got a final thought for you guys. I met someone not directly related in my family's, relax, named Spadoni. I've never met someone else with my last name that wasn't related to me. Now, we might be like distant cousins, but his name is Nick Spadoni. He's like third generation, like Alameda, like East Bay guy. And he's doing he's a coach at a camp that Benny's at over in Alameda this week for baseball. I think he's a young kid and maybe just touching college. He's an Italian. And yeah. He got the same last name, and he we talked to each other. He's like, yeah, I saw your son's glove and it had Spadoni on the last name. I was like, wait, that's my last name too.
2: Wild.
0: He's never met another Spadoni either. So there we go. Spadonis, we're in the Bay, baby. Let's go. Have you ever met another Shasky that's not related to you?
1: John Shasky played power forward for
0: what
1: the Miami Heat.
0: Right now? Jesus, that's it. Get out of here. Eat your sandwich. God.
1: Salties.
0: Fremont Bank here for you, here for good.
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9: For what? 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
8: And together, they are Stymie and Guru.
11: Yeah.
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11: All righty. Evan Gidding's in for Daryl the Guru Johnson. Guru scheduled to be back tomorrow.
14: Yeah, everything is aligned. And then, what, you got your trip on Friday?
11: Yep.
14: So this is your Thursday. Why are you more excited?
11: Why am I not more excited? You get to be my age and you've seen it all, Evan.
14: Well, you haven't seen Scotland and Ireland.
11: And you're ready. I've been there before.
14: You've been to these golf courses you're going to for 9 days.
11: Not the golf
14: days.
11: Courses, but I've been to those countries. I gotta take a page out of my old college basketball coach's playbook, and I will. Now, sometimes you got to get up for a game, but you're not feeling it. You got to kind of fake it. You fake it early. You fake it, and then after a while, you start naturally then becoming enthusiastic.
14: Well, you can also just get on my back for today, and I'll try to carry you. But the one thing I'm wondering early is, did you wake up late?

0: I've been coming in a touch later each day because I'm caring less and less.
1: Well, no, it's not about that. It's about the fact that you didn't shave today. People are wondering why you haven't shaved.
0: Can you tell?
1: Yeah, you got some stubble going on. That was the first thing Spinotti noticed about you.
0: Really?
1: You ever let it grow out?
0: No. Well,
1: why not?
0: Like, I might not shave in Ireland, but I can't grow a beard.
1: Do me a favor.
0: Yeah.
1: Don't shave on your trip. Come back and let us see what you look like.
0: It doesn't look good.
1: I beg to differ. You got that kind of...
0: Oh, yeah.
1: That would make you look like Ethan Hawke. You know what I mean?
0: I don't want to look like Ethan. He should have, you know, good looking guy, but he needed a little orthodontia.
1: You got a little punk rock going on right now because the collar for the shirt was that a blood orange. It's a little tattered. And then you got the wet hair with the stubble right now. This look ain't bad for you. You might lean into this the last couple of years.
0: Last year.
1: Couple years. Yeah. A couple of years.
0: All right. Well, we got a lot going on. We've got 49ers training camp starting this weekend. We've got LeBron poised. Oh, he's poised. Make his decision. We can officially say the Giants have now reached a new low this season, 17 games under 500. At some point this afternoon, I'll take 15 minutes to do the math of their record since Denver's been acquired.
1: Well, it ain't good.
0: No.
1: But, all right, this LeBron thing. So what, there was something today from Bill Simmons on Rich Paul's podcast?
0: Yes.
1: Like, everyone wants the same thing. Are we on the same page there?
0: Everyone, I think people want him to make a decision.
1: No. Oh. Not that.
0: Oh.
1: People want him to come to the Warriors.
0: Yeah. The Warrior fans want him to come to the Warriors.
1: No. Everyone wants him to come to the Warriors. Dude, you did the math. Your Philly boys don't care.
0: No, they 6-2, they want him.
1: Yeah, but they don't really give a damn one way or another. They're Philly fans. They're going to yell at whoever's on the court.
0: Yeah.
1: People want him in Golden State because they want the story. They want
0: the story of a 40-42 season.
1: No. Well, actually, they'd be better than last year. No, they want to pair the two faces of this generation of basketball together, much in the way that, who knows? And actually, maybe LeBron then can horn in on Steph Curry's new Naismith Hall of Fame exhibit. That's the only way that LeBron's going to get in there, because maybe that was a push from the Hall, a push from basketball to say, LeBron, you too can get an active exhibit like Steph Curry if you sign with the Warriors.
0: So if you don't know what Evan's talking about, the Naismith Hall of Fame,
1: This isn't about your gripe with the Hall of Fame.
0: True. Curry's become the first active player to have a dedicated solo exhibit. So he's the first active player to have his own exhibit. Why not LeBron?
1: Why
0: Curry and not LeBron?
1: I thought your theory on this was pretty interesting.
0: All right, my theory is this. First of all, I know everybody probably thinks that I'm like, he shouldn't have an exhibit. No, if you want to have an exhibit, you can have an exhibit. It's not my Hall of Fame. All right, so if you're going to have an exhibit, it's between two people, LeBron and Steph. Well, I got to believe that if you're going to do an exhibit for Steph Curry, it's going to be a lot easier to do than for LeBron James.
1: Why is
0: that? At this particular moment. Because Curry's played for one team his whole career. He's got four titles, face of the league. His body of work is there. He's going to be a Warrior next year. Put the exhibit up. If you're going to have to do one of LeBron, he's been on, what, four teams? We don't even know the fifth team he's going to be on. So, you know, I actually do think that, yeah, this has to do with probably LeBron hasn't picked a team right now, and Curry's been on the same team for 15 years, and that's why he's got the exhibit. But I also, who's had a bigger impact on basketball, Curry or LeBron, would you say?
1: Well, that's why I think that he's got the exhibit. I don't think it's just because he's a one jersey guy. To me, it's confirmation that he has impacted the game of basketball, not just more than LeBron James, but, and I threw this at you, and you know, again, I'm not as old as you guys, but since Michael Jordan, who's impacted the way basketball has played more than Steph? The last 30 years, who has impacted the way basketball has played more than him? That, to me, is why he's getting an exhibit at the Naismith Hall of Fame. And people, you know, you could put it down. I think that they're trying to highlight a guy that is more responsible than anyone in an, you know, miraculous way, almost based on where he's from and who he is, than anybody else the last 30 years. Steph has changed the way that basketball is played more than LeBron James. Does it mean he's a better player? You can leave that up to whoever. But to me, that's why he's got this exhibit.
0: Yeah, I mean, like, so the guy I want to throw in here just now is Kobe. Was Curry's impact on the game greater than Kobe's impact on the game?
1: Yes.
0: Like, no doubt about it.
1: I mean, I think the way, like, did basketball change significantly? Like, the style of play while Kobe Bryant played over 20 incredible seasons? Again, this isn't about his individual talent. This is about, like, the game bent to Steph. People used to think that the shots that he was taking were ridiculous and more of a novelty. And now it's almost like, if you can't shoot a three-pointer from beyond the line, if your team is not getting up 40 to 50 threes a game, it's almost like you're playing the wrong style of basketball.
0: You're right. I'm thinking about, okay, so we talked about this before the show, like Jordan. Okay, everybody wanted to be like Mike. But what did that really mean? Because Jordan was 6'6" and athletically couldn't be touched. Like, I think when you get right down to it, the bottom line with Steph Curry and the reason that he's been maybe elevated over all these other guys is because, what's his height?
1: He's 6'3".
0: Okay. He's the greatest player that's ever been 6'3" or smaller that's ever played the game. And because he's 6'3", it's more relatable to the average person. And so he has fostered a group of young kids who, before they knew they were going to grow or before they knew they had athletic ability, they realized that if they could shoot the ball from 25 feet, they could play on any level, basically. And obviously, to shoot it like Steph is in another stratosphere entirely. But would this be a controversial statement? So to me, Steph Curry did for guards and smaller guys what Larry Bird did to white players. And that is, when you watch Larry Bird play in the you know, early 80s, there was an influence he had on white players that, you know what, we belong in this league.
1: You're speaking from experience?
0: Yeah, no doubt about it. I mean, I saw Bird play when I was 13 or 14 years old, and he was playing against black guys and having an unbelievable amount of success, and there were a lot of players like me on my little itty-bitty, tiny, teeny-tiny level that tried to emulate him, and then you had a little success at low levels, but white guys started to have success and Europeans had success. I think that he ushered in an avenue for some white players, just like I think Steph Curry's ushered in an avenue for smaller players that they could become a bigger impact on the game. But yeah. I do want to get into this more, but the number's 888-957-9570 is the number. But, like, yeah, when we talk about impact to the game of basketball, like, who's up there with Curry? Is there anybody up there other than Curry in terms of how he's affected just kind of the way basketball's been played? 888-957-9570 is the number. 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

0: Now back to Steiny and Guru. Take it away, Steiny.
1: Thanks, Steph. Congrats, by the way. Steph Curry has become the first active player to have a dedicated solo exhibit at the Naismith Hall of Fame. And we're just talking about why. Why Steph Curry? And I made a quick list. You, because you were in the chat and you used the word that's, I think, key in this. Inspiring.
2: Yeah.
1: Inspiring. Well,
2: because we're talking about, before in the first segment, who's had more of an impact? And I think, to me, it's, you know, a lot of people, when they grow up and watch athletes, they feel an inspiration to either, you know, copy them or to, you know, to stand for them or to go out and watch them play. I do think there's a lot of inspiration that Steph has brought on this generation of kids and basketball players in a way that I haven't seen LeBron do.
1: So when you say impact,
2: yeah,
1: can you be more specific? Because here's what I would say. Okay, Michael Jordan, did he really impact the game of basketball? Well, he made it more popular. He was obviously iconic. Did the game itself change because of Jordan?
2: Well, there's a legal offense, right? Before Jordan, you could put him on one side of the court and iso him with four players on the other. You can't do that anymore, right?
1: I mean, yeah.
2: I mean, that's literally a rule that was changed.
1: Was it? Because of Jordan?
2: I mean, it's the same thing.
1: Well, but I would just argue Jordan didn't change the game like Curry changed the game.
2: No. I mean, the amount of three-pointers that are taken now compared to when he came into the league is drastically different.
1: So, like, here's what I'm getting at. So, I was telling Austin this in the chat. Okay, Larry Bird burst on the scene in 78, 79, essentially, his senior year in college. And, you know, you remember, you ever hear that story that Nolan Richardson told about when he was listening to a game on the radio?
2: Yeah.
1: And he kept hearing Bird, Bird, Bird. Nobody even knew who he was. Nobody knew what he looked like. And then Nolan Richardson found out he was white and was just like, "Why? I don't get it." And then he watched him play and said, "Okay, I get it." And then Bird started playing and started going on a national TV. They had a lot of Indiana State games on his senior year. And he played in a way that gave some hope to white players. It's really that simple. Now, I get it. He was 6'9". He wasn't 6'3", like Steph Curry. But Bird came into the league, and yes, there were great white players before him, like Jerry West, et cetera. But there's just no doubt, when I saw Larry Bird play, I was like, oh my God. Like, that's the way you got to do it to be really good, if you have physical limitations. And I think Bird did give hope to a lot of white kids, slower white kids probably, who didn't have a lot of, you know, natural athletic ability. And he kind of showed everybody there was a way to do it without having to have that ability and still be a great player. And I think, like, in my little, I'll say it again, itty-bitty, teeny-tiny world, yeah, Bird was definitely the player, to me, that inspired me way more than any other player, and it's not even close.
2: Yeah, and for you, it was the color of his skin, but there wasn't...

0: part of it for sure.
1: Well, but there wasn't anything like anatomically that related you to him. I mean, he's 6'9".
0: Right.
1: 6'10". So what he was doing was, and that's why I think that a lot of people looked at Jordan. It's like, yeah, I'm not 6'6 or 6'7". I can't fly. But that's where I do think that Jordan inspired a lot of people with just almost like this mythical ability to do things that people hadn't seen before at that level.
0: Right.
1: Steph is different because he's relatable, but it's not as if everyone is walking to the park and saying, well, I'm gonna shoot like Steph today. I think it's easier to do than jump, you know, 7 feet in the air.
0: Right.
1: But similar to what you're talking about, like you were never gonna be Larry Bird. But that didn't prevent you from thinking you could be.
0: Right. Well, I mean, here's what I remember as a kid. If you wanted to emulate Jordan, you know what we used to do? We used to play on a 9-foot rim. Like, that's what we used to do to emulate Jordan. We'd go to a 9-foot rim where we could dunk, and we would dunk. But you could emulate Bird on a 10-foot basket. You know what I mean? So, like, that was something to me that was very real. But, like, okay, let me just throw some names at you. Because if we're going to talk about impact on the game of basketball, I got some names that I'll just throw at you, or impacts in the game of basketball that influenced a certain segment of fans, all right? I'll mention a guy that you've heard of, obviously, but would never make this list, but I think he's as important as anybody else.
1: Okay.
0: Šarūnas Marcilionis. He was the first guy to come over from Lithuania, and he played for the Golden State Warriors. And that move was the impetus toward, like, wasn't the point A to B, but it was the impetus that allowed a lot of European players and Eastern European players to begin to break through into the NBA. What do you think about that? What do you think about this guy? Jeremy Lin.
1: Absolutely.
0: Jeremy Lin.
1: Absolutely.
0: Like,
1: his impact on international involvement is crazy.
0: It was unbelievable. Like, he inspired an incredible generation of young players. But Curry to me is on a level. Like, I think Jordan brought in an influence outside the game with the shoes, obviously, and the marketing. But in terms of on the court, I don't think there's anybody who's drawn more young kids into the game than Steph Curry.
1: Well, that's why if we're talking about basketball, the comparison between he and LeBron to me is a moot point. You know, I think LeBron, what his influence was more on players. His impact was on player empowerment. And not that players didn't have sway in the league before LeBron got there, but, I mean, we're seeing it right now. People are waiting on what LeBron James is going to do. How many off seasons? I'll ask you this. I'm not pretending to be a know-it-all. Like, how many off seasons or summers when you were covering the league was there a player that could make the NBA schedule stop and kind of bend to his whim?
0: No.
1: That's LeBron.
0: No.
1: I mean, and he's done it multiple times. So, you know, that's where I would argue that he's had impact. You know, he's allowed guys to make unbelievable amounts of money. His contract with Nike, there's been nothing like it. You know, maybe Jordan before him, but I think his influence is off the court. If we're just talking about Curry, like, I want to look this up right now because this is where you can see statistical evidence that Curry has changed the way that basketball is played in the NBA more than anybody since, I don't know, maybe more than Jordan. When he came into the league in 2009,
0: yep,
1: teams were taking 18 three-pointers a game. Nowadays, in 2025-26, they took 37. That's more than double the amount of three-point shots from the time that Steph was a rookie. That's Curry. And it is the Warriors to some extent, but that's Curry. I'm sorry, because he made that shot such an efficient weapon that it mathematically changed the way basketball is played. Another way, the average length of shot. When he came into the league, the average length of shot was about 13 feet. In 2026, this last season, it was nearly 2 feet longer. So players are stretching out what they believe to be possible in terms of how far that they could shoot the basketball. That, to me, is Steph Curry. So if you want to talk about impact, the way the game is played, I think you're right, and that's why he's got this Hall of Fame exhibit, because it's not close. There's nobody that's bent the game like him in decades.
0: Yeah. This is from the 669. Yeah, I think we can help you a little bit here. I don't fully understand how LeBron's decision forces the NBA to wait on the schedule. Could you touch on that? Well, yeah, I mean, whoever LeBron plays for is going to be playing on Christmas Day, for example. And whoever LeBron is playing for, they're going to want to put on opening night, most likely. And so they've got to figure out whether the team that they're going to broadcast 25 times a year nationally is going to be the Warriors, is it going to be the Heat, is it going to be Cleveland, you know, is it going to be a wild card team? That's definitely one of the reasons that they got to hold up the schedule, is because, you know, I mean, imagine if Curry were a free agent and nobody knew where he was going to play this upcoming year, you'd have to wait. You'd have to wait. And if Steph Curry is signing with the Charlotte Hornets, guess what? The Hornets are going to be on 23 times next year on national television.
1: Yeah, I mean, like, the Warriors are going to be on national TV no matter what next season, but they might get 10 more national games,
0: right,
1: if LeBron and Curry are playing together.
0: Yeah, I mean, here's one thing. I don't know if I ever told you this story. It's not earth-shattering or anything, but I remember when so the Hawks had drafted Trae Young, and it was his first year in Atlanta, and he was working out, and he was shooting threes, and he was taking his threes at the three-point line. And Atlanta basically was like, you know what? Why don't you step out a few more feet? Like, they didn't want him shooting whatever the line was, 23-9. They wanted him out at 25-5. They wanted him to be a threat from out there. And that, like, that's what Curry's done. When he came into the league, if a guy was standing outside the three-point line, you probably just were a step off him and were saying to yourself, if he shoots, I'll just contest. You can't just contest. Like, you have to defend out there. And so teams started taking away the shot right at the three-point line. Well, that doesn't matter to Curry. He'll go out four more feet and get his wide-open shot. So, I mean, the one thing Curry has done is he's not only been the greatest three-point shooter of all time, let's say that's 24 feet, but he's also the greatest shooter from 26 feet or 28 feet. And, like, that's where he's really, truly changed the game in terms of the spacing and the impact that he's had on teammates by the mere fact that, like I always said, Evan, if Steph Curry had one leg, you could still put him at the hash mark, and he would still have to be guarded. And then everybody else can play 4-on-4, and it's easier to score the fewer guys you have on the court. So, like, that's another impact he had. Not just the three-point shooting, but, like, shooting beyond the three-point line into these areas of the court that were never shot from before.
1: Well, and that's what I remember reading. I think it was Marcus Thompson who wrote Steph's first book. I think it's called Golden. But there was a story about how, because he really didn't start taking ridiculously long threes until the unanimous MVP season in 2016. And he took some, you know, in years prior. But basically, they sat down the summer before, and he's trying to figure out, obviously, how to get better, even on an MVP season. And one of the things that the analytics department presented him with was, hey, here's what you shoot from, like you mentioned, 23-9.
0: Mm-hmm.
1: Here's what you shoot from 25. Here's what you shoot from 28. And what they realize is that his percentage was pretty much the same. There wasn't a big drop-off. And I think that, like, that was, there was always just this assumption that the further you are away from the basket, the less effective
0: right.
1: you are.
0: No doubt.
1: And that didn't apply to Curry. And so that first game against New Orleans in 2016, he took a lot of deep, really deep threes. And I just looked at the game. He scored 40 points, made 5 threes. 3 of them were from 28 or beyond. And that was the moment where he realized, like, oh, I can do this. Because at that time, you see it now. You know, remember the back-to-back games earlier this season, back in November, when they beat San Antonio on two straight nights?
0: Yep.
1: Like, Wemby is out 28 feet to try and make sure that Steph is not going to take that shot. That didn't happen until 2016, because teams, again, are just giving those guys that shot. That did not apply to Steph Curry. And there's a lot of players that it applies to now. You see how far teams will trap, not just Steph, but particular players who are deep three-point shooters beyond the three-point line. Playing that kind of defense and allowing an offense to create a four-on-three advantage, at least to my knowledge, it didn't really exist before he began to do that.
0: No, I mean, he's done things that have kind of, to my way of thinking, you know, turned the game on its ear. And one of the things he's done, which I don't know that any player has ever done it before, but he's the only player. Would this be an accurate statement? Steph Curry's the only player who becomes more dangerous the further away he is from the basket.
1: Yes.
0: And that is absolutely preposterous if, you know, you've been watching basketball for 50 or 60 years, because it just was unheard of that you might have to pick up a guy over the half court line, not to pressure him, not to try to turn him over, not even to get the ball out of his hands, but you have to guard him over the half court line because he can score 3 points when he gets over the line. Like, there has never been a player who has been paid more attention to 30 feet from the basket in the history of the game. And I don't know that there ever will be, unless there's a guy who comes along that can shoot it like him in the future. And while it's hard to believe, there will be. There probably will be at some point. But, you know, the other thing is, there's just nobody, when they put the line in, the three-point line back in 79 or 80, nobody in their wildest imagination ever thought in a million years that a guy could shoot it as well as Steph Curry in a game situation, you know, under duress and with defense played on him. It was unfathomable. And so now here we are 40, 50 years later, and he has made a shot that wasn't even attempted back 30 or 40 years ago into what's become like mainstream NBA. Like, if you can't shoot the three, you can't play in the NBA. I mean, you can, but you know what I mean. If you can't make threes, you are not reaching your potential as a player in the NBA, whether you're 6 feet or 7 feet.
1: Yeah, it's because of the amount of space that I think the three-point shot creates, or the threat of it, right? Because one of the reasons why Draymond was the perfect player for the Warriors at the time is because once Steph draws attention, Draymond, back in, you know, 10, 12 years ago, to some extent during the last championship they had, he's the perfect decision maker at that spot on the floor with what to do with the ball. You know, Curry had a lot of hockey assists because Draymond would then identify where the ball needed to go after Curry drew two guys. And the thing about it, too, is, Tiny, is like he is such a prolific three-point shooter that people will associate that with him regardless of the rest of his skill set. I mean, he's a great basketball player. He does a lot of other things well, specifically in the offensive end, besides shoot the three-pointer. But he is the most effective shooter I've ever seen. And it's not just from 30 feet. It's from 28. It's from 25. It's from 19. You know, lefty floaters, using the glass, the free throw line. Like, there are, in every way, shape, and form, when it comes to putting the ball in the hoop without dunking it, there's never been a player more dangerous than Steph. And I think that's why he connects with so many people, is because people are not saying that they can shoot as well as Steph Curry. And people are not saying that I can, you know, be this small guy to make every single shot. But again, it's just the inspiration of someone that, like, that seems, he makes the impossible seems possible. And I think that's why, you know, maybe I relate it to your Bird story, where you're not dumb enough to think you can be him,
0: right?
1: But he inspires you in a way that makes you feel like you can.
0: Yeah, there's no doubt about it. It's a funny one, but it's kind of along the same lines. A little bit of a stretch, but San Jose Jazz fans saying Darryl Dawkins.
1: Oh, Chocolate Thunder?
0: So he shattered a couple backboards, and they eventually came up with the breakaway rim.
1: Yeah.
0: I mean, it's tongue-in-cheek, but it's kind of true. I mean, we could go to all the things that Wilt Chamberlain did where they had to change the rules. I don't think anybody impacted the game like Wilt Chamberlain.
1: Well, I mean, some of the early guys, it's not really fair, right? You know, what George Mikan changed the game maybe more than anybody else because, what, he could literally goaltend a shot.
0: Yeah. But like in, like for example, Wilt Chamberlain back in the day, if a ball went out of bounds underneath the basket, you would actually inbound underneath the basket. You know, you wouldn't be pushed to the side of either of the sides of the lane. And so back then, they would just throw it over the backboard and Wilt would just be bigger than everybody and catch it. So they changed that rule. They changed the size of the lane because of Wilt Chamberlain. So, you know, there have been a lot of guys that have influenced the game. Here's a guy I want to throw out there. The reason we're talking about this is Steph Curry has become the first active player to have a dedicated solo exhibit at the Naismith Hall of Fame. In other words, they have those, but they're always for players who have retired.
1: Yeah, Ken.

0: on, but we're talking about, you know, the guys who changed the game and the guy who guys who inspired generations. What about this guy who's been, who I've heard his name come up? Where does this guy fit in? Allen Iverson.
1: He was someone I thought of also. Okay. When I was talking about LeBron being an influence off the court, Allen Iverson, absolutely. Like, when I was a kid growing up, my friends wanted to be like Allen Iverson because he was cool.
0: Right.
1: You know, it was the hip-hop generation, the way that he dressed, how he wore his hair. And also then backing it up by how hard he played. It wasn't, like, I think that's what kind of gets lost sometimes when, I remember a lot of people thought that AI was just, you know, kind of a pretty boy and didn't try. But if you watched him play, there's no way you could possibly think that, because he played 43 minutes a night and was on the floor and felt like half the time with just how willing he was to take damage. So I think, yeah, Allen Iverson absolutely fits in that sort of influence.
0: Yeah, and so obviously Iverson culturally was very impactful off the court too. But like as far as being as a player, like Iverson brought like a toughness and a fearlessness. He played with a toughness and a fearlessness that I do think inspired a lot of players to play really hard, you know, and to go to the basket and try to finish and finish through contact. Like, I think he and Isaiah Thomas before him were the guys that, you know, played that way. But on the other hand, you know, Allen Iverson also ushered in an era of, it's all about the games. It's not about practice. You know what I mean? He just wanted to play games.
1: I thought you were going somewhere else, because it's a little bit like Kobe too. It's all about me,
0: right?
1: You know, it's all about my game. I'm getting shots up. I'm scoring all the points. When the ball is rolled out, Allen Iverson or Kobe, like that to me, I think is the biggest difference between like that generation and maybe Steph's, is that, like, Steph does take a lot of shots, but it never feels like it's all about him. And I think that's because he's a threat on and off the ball, whereas the Kobe's, the AI's, those were guards that were very much ball dominant. And the show had to be about them. It couldn't be about anybody else.
0: Right, right. 888-957-9570 is the number. Having some fun with Steph Curry becoming the first active player to have a dedicated solo exhibit at the Naismith Hall of Fame. First guy ever who, while he's playing, has a dedicated solo exhibit. And we're just talking about what is it about Curry and what makes a guy so inspiring and so influential to basically millions and millions of basketball fans and kids growing up. 888-957-9570. 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

0: It's JP with the Golden State Warriors. Now back to Steiny and Guru.
1: Thanks, JP. Appreciate that.
2: Splash Nephew.
1: Hey, how about this piece of little trivia about our main man, Daryl the Guru Johnson?
2: Yeah.
1: I think he doesn't have his own kind of impact. So according to my records, remember Goo went to Boston a couple weeks back?
2: Yeah.
1: Remember Goo went to Martha's Vineyard? Yeah. Then remember he snuck in a Red Sox game? Well, I'm pretty sure the game that he snuck in was Wednesday, July 1st. He went to Fenway Park where Washington beat the Red Sox 10-2.
2: Mm-hmm.
1: Then he went on his merry way.
2: He did.
1: They haven't lost since Guru was at that game. They've won 15 in a row after Guru attended the Red Sox.
2: That's pretty incredible. Wait, so you're telling me that Guru starts streaks and you end them?
1: Pretty much. Exactly.
2: Because you went to the Valkyries game.
1: Oh, boy, that's right.
2: And snapped the 9-game winning streak. He did.
1: Forgot about that.
2: You guys are on the opposite sides of luck.
1: Yeah, that might be right.
3: A lot of people right. miss me.
1: Yeah, I do.
2: He'll be back tomorrow.
1: I miss him. Allegedly. Steph Curry's become the first active player to have a dedicated solo exhibit at the Naismith Hall of Fame. And we're just kind of batting around some of his impact and some of the guys who have impacted the game of basketball in a big, big way. Let's get Tim in San Diego in here. Get us started. Hey, Tim, how you doing?
4: Hey, how's it going, gentlemen? Pretty rich conversation here. And I wish I had a lot of time. But anyways, first of all, Sabonis, I think, was central to bringing Marshallonis and that whole Eastern influence coming over from Europe. But I think Steph Curry has a lot to be thankful for. And I will just start out by saying the game changed from inside out to outside in. And that was Don Nelson by pace and spacing. The only thing different about that was it was breaking people off the dribble and having guys 6'5 and under. But I think the biggest influence, and talking about white guys, I was a point guard myself. Point guard was going from the John Stockton passing, you know, and four game to Steve Nash, who prime Steve Nash, you have to remember, he was a two-time back-to-back MVP in a league that was still playing inside out. And what he did with angles and floaters and a floor game, I think really passed the baton to Curry, because I think Nash really made point guard play for white guys, 6'3 and under, something that you can play if you develop a floater, if you're able to have that snake dribble, that curl dribble. I just wanted to also give credit to Steve Nash. I really think he is seminal into shaping Curry's success as well.
1: Thanks, Tim. Yeah. You know what? Is Nash responsible for

0: the floater, kind of.
1: Well, I know Curry has said that, like, his game kind of, what was it, a mix of Nash and Reggie Miller?
0: Yeah.
1: So, clearly he's an influence on him. Yeah, I think that kind of in between, you know, it's funny, like, Nash was an incredible shooter. He's a 50-40-90 guy. But he didn't take a ton of threes, like the volume. And that's where I think that Steph maybe took how prolific or efficient a shooter was, like Nash, and he just stretched it out.
0: Right.
1: You know, Nash was, he was efficient, but he got a lot of his stuff in the mid-range.
0: Ever tell you about the time I tried to talk to John Stockton?
1: No, I don't think he had.
0: He basically was like, yeah, you come back.
1: When and where was that?
0: This was back in the day. Warriors were playing Utah at Utah, and it was when guys like Stephon Marbury was coming into the league, maybe Derrick Rose, so a bunch of like high score, and Nash kind of started it because Nash was more of a scorer than Stockton, and so a group of like point guards who were scoring point guards were starting to come into the league.
1: Yeah,
0: and I went up to him before the game and I said, "You got a minute?" He said, "Yeah," and I said, I'd like to talk to you about, you know, kind of the, you know, changing role of the point guard, you know, pass first, scoring. Asked him a couple questions. And then I said, so when do you think maybe this shift started, from pass first to maybe scoring first? And he goes, you know, I appreciate the question, but I got a game to prepare for. He said, any chance you can come back after the game? I can probably help you out a little more.
1: Oh, well, that's nice.
0: Yeah.
1: You made it sound like he didn't want to talk to you.
0: No. He said, I got a game tonight. Can you come back after the game?
2: Let me tell you something.
0: And I said, sure.
2: Ball player.
0: But
1: did you go back?
0: No, I didn't go back.
1: Well, that's on you. That's on you.
0: I went to Squatters. It's a bar in Salt Lake City.
1: Yeah, I think the only time...
0: He was like flummoxed, Evan. He was like...
1: Well, it's a tough question.
0: Yeah, I just play my game.
1: Well, but all right, you're asking him to evaluate, you know, the history of basketball and like his generation versus the next one. It's kind of a deep question before a game.
0: I found that out.
1: Hey, John, I got a couple existential sports questions for you. You think you could help me out here? I'm trying to write something.
0: Yeah. Father Time. Father Time's in Napa. What's up, Father Time? How you doing?
3: Good morning, fellas. I'm okay. How you guys doing?
0: Doing great.
1: Good, man.
3: Cool. So let's talk Steph. Been listening for a little while this morning. You know, I coach sixth graders and some high school kids, and I got to tell you, in terms of the impact, you know, these are kids in the North Bay, but I got to, you know, the global impact of Steph Curry is the reason he is being honored with this exhibit. You got Chinese kids. You got everybody that wants to be Steph Curry. He's the number one selling jersey around the world, and it's because of the three-point shot and how cool he has made it. There's the cool factor, but there's also the efficiency factor and, you know, the math, the algorithms behind it. It has, you know, changed the game in what you're supposed to do, right? You're supposed to shoot more threes, and that's just math. So Steph has been the standard bearer for that. I don't think there's any doubt about that. I think that the reality is that kids or, you know, old dudes like me think that they can shoot threes, and there's a place in our heart that feels like, man, if only I shot 1,000 threes every day, I could be like Steph Curry. There is no way that when I was a kid and I was trying to dunk on 8-foot rims, trying to be Jordan with my tongue out, there's no way I actually thought that I could be like Mike. It's just, you know, that was just never going to happen. So as far as the most influential player, I believe, for my money, he's the most influential player of all time. Mm. The other stuff was predicated around big guys or size or, you know, the Wilt stuff or anything else. But Steph Curry, no matter what you think about his all-time status as a player, and by the way, I think he's, you know, certainly top five. For my money, you know the Floyd Mayweather saying, pound for pound, the best fighter of all time?
0: Yeah.
3: Steph Curry is pound for pound, the best basketball player of all time. I think that LeBron James is the best player. I think that's irrefutable now. But Steph Curry has done so much for the game, for good and bad. We shouldn't have sixth graders launching from three, you know?
0: Right.
3: That's not necessarily great for the game, but good for them. They aspire to something. Anyway, Steph Curry, we all know this. He's a person. That guy can do no wrong. So anybody that has anything to say about his game or his off-the-court stuff, is completely

0: missing the boat.
1: Well, that's the other thing, and I have this written down. Thanks for the call, Father Time. As it relates to Curry, you know, yes, he's the greatest three-point shooter ever, and he's influenced kids to shoot the three for better or worse. And that's something that we talk about a lot. But what about something like the one thing Steph Curry has shown, I think, over the course of his career too, is that you can be the greatest player in the game without being a jerk. Like, without this, like, nobody will ever question Steph Curry's competitiveness. But he doesn't go about it the same way Draymond Green goes about his way of being competitive. Like, he's handled himself in a way where you can earn the respect of all the people you play against kind of over time just by sheer talent, ability, and the results he's gotten on the floor without having to engage in all the other histrionics, the self-promotion, the, you know, all the stuff that kind of turns people off about the NBA, the hyper-competitiveness that goes over the top, et cetera.
2: I think he made being a good person marketable at a level that not many people in sports can do. Because, like, well, you look at Michael Jordan. He was obviously the most marketable athlete maybe of all time. But there was never this... maybe it's too strong, but like there was never this assumption that Mike was just a great guy.
1: Right.
2: Like he just chose to not really engage in a lot of controversial things because he kind of appealed to everybody and he let his game speak for his actions. And people love the shoes and they love the brand. They love the icon. But I don't know if they really love Michael Jordan, the person. People love Steph, the person.
1: Right.
2: People love that guy. And I think that's what's different between him and maybe some of the greats throughout history. And I know he's allowed to be, he didn't, you know, live at a time where things were a bit tougher for basketball players or, you know, for example, like black athletes. But people legitimately love his game as much as they love him. And I think that's what's unique about him. And to the caller's point, that's why people, you know, revere him. Maybe, and I'm not saying more than they should, but they just give him the benefit of the doubt because You can sell any part of Steph. If you want to sell his game, you can sell it.
1: Right.
2: If you want to sell him off the court, you can sell it. If you want to sell his... Hell, he just won the Muhammad Ali Humanitarian Award. You can sell that aspect of him. There's nothing about him that's off limits, and it seems genuine. I think that's where he's also different than a lot of his predecessors.
1: And this is fair, and I agree with it from... Winfrey on the text line. We didn't have all the personal exposure back then when Jordan played. I agree. You didn't really, I mean, you knew about Jordan, but not nearly to the depths that you know Steph Curry. It's just the information wasn't nearly as available.
2: Well, okay, let me ask you this, though. Do you think that Michael Jordan would have allowed you the amount of access that Steph Curry gives people?
1: He wouldn't have wanted to, absolutely not.
2: But he didn't strike me as that kind of guy.
1: There's just, it feels like there's so much stuff outside these guys' control now that they show up whether they like it or not in a way. You're listening to 95.7 The Game, KGMZ FM and HD1 San Francisco, an Odyssey sports station, always live on the free Odyssey app, now broadcasting from the Laughing Monk Studios. I mean, you know, if we're talking about influence and impact on the game of basketball, I think it was... Was it Tim in San Diego? I agree. Like Don Nelson, and we're going down the list here. I'm not saying he was the greatest innovator of all time, but yeah, Don Nelson helped usher in an era of basketball where smaller players became more valued. I mean, he's on record saying that one of the things he learned early in coaching was he would split up his team, the six biggest guys against the six smallest guys. And what he found was that the small guys won most of the time. And so that gave him the impetus to start playing small basketball and quote unquote small ball. And I mean, the Warriors ended up riding that to a title during their heyday for those two Durant years. So, Yeah, Nelson had his impact for sure on the NBA.
2: Well, yeah, I mean, well, if you're talking about coaching, I think it's a little bit of a different story. You know, there are guys, hell, you know, it's probably a twist on Nelly Ball, but like the 7 seconds or less offense that the Phoenix Suns used to run with Mike D'Antoni, like that's, you know, like that's a style of basketball that we hadn't seen before. And the Warriors, you know, the Warriors, I know that Steve Kerr's talked about his influences have been from other sports. You know, he made his guys, like Andre Iguodala said this at his jersey retirement, that he thought it was so weird, and he might have even used the word dumb, that Steve Kerr was showing them film of FC Barcelona and how they moved the ball and how they passed the ball and the amount of the spacing that the Pep Guardiola soccer teams would use to create advantages. And Iguodala's like, why are we watching soccer? But taking those principles and applying it to the game of basketball, yeah, I mean, I just think that, and it could have started with Don Nelson. I just think guys have built on each other throughout time. And Steph is one of those players that is obviously a combination of a lot of different things we've seen, but he's turned it into an original feat that now has been copied by everybody, and there's just no question about that.
1: Yeah, the other guy who fits somewhere in here, even though he's not one of my personal favorites, but he's got to be in here, is Julius Erving. When he came from the ABA to the NBA and started getting, in, you know, way more exposure than he got in the ABA, like he was something. Julius Erving was something. There's no doubt about it. I don't know where he fits into this discussion.
2: Well, what about a guy like Shaquille O'Neal?
1: Oh, my gosh. You know what, by the way?
2: Yeah.
1: I'm on the internet the other day, and I saw some highlights from Shaq, like his rookie year. Like, he could make, like, the little elbow jumper and stuff. He seemed way more polished his first couple years in the league than, you know, when he was in his prime, when I just thought he was just dominant. But like he was, no doubt. But like he had stuff early in his career, and then I think he just determined that it was going to be more effective to just use his size to get things done easier. You know what I mean?
2: So he put on an extra 50 pounds.
1: Yeah,
2: that
1: exactly.
2: Probably helped him. He was still just as athletic.
1: I mean, young Shaq was pretty good. Gary's in Daly City. What's up, Gary? How you doing?
0: I'm doing good, guys. Made me feel old. I'm 69. Grew up here. I mean, I watched basketball since the mid-60s.
2: Nice.
0: I mean, Dr. J was my guy. I mean, but I'm going to say the ABA. That's probably out of a lot of people's, you know, window right now. They have to look on the internet. But if it doesn't have the three-point shot and transfer to the merger of the NBA, all the guys like Curry and these guys would be in trouble right now, because it opened the game up for the little guys. It opened the game up that at one end with a two-point shot, you could win a game on a three or tie a three, like Ray Allen in the corner against San Antonio. But Curry, the ABA changed the game. It made the game more wide-open style basketball. And a lot of those guys, like you said, Matt, Dr. J, George Gervin, et cetera, came into the NBA, and they were ready to go. And it kind of gave a lot more stars in the NBA and a different style of NBA play, if that makes sense to you guys. Because the ABA, they inherit. I don't know if the shot, if the distance is the same as the ABA. I think it was, I forgot what it was, but it's the ABA opened up the game more for this, like you said, the Don Nelson style guys in the NBA, and made that shot more important, and it kind of evened things out for the smaller guys compared to the bigger guys. But nobody stands up with Curry. I mean, that's so true. But it just seemed like the ABA style inherited the NBA style. The other thing I want to say is, where have all the centers gone? I have a theory, but I don't really want to say it, growing up in the inner city. I know the basketball is more outside than inside, but you could line up from the Wilt guys to the Shaq guys to the Keem guys. Right now, there's really no outside of Webber yet, but they're all mostly soft outside guys. There's no post-inside guys anymore. And I really wonder what disappeared, but the kids are still playing ball.
1: Right.
2: What's your theory, Gary?
0: But the ABA, I don't really want to say.
2: I got you.
0: In the inner city. I got a theory. And just let's say they don't make it that far. And I don't know, you know, and I mean, that's my own little thought. Because they're not playing baseball. And they're not playing soccer, football, or basketball the ways out of you know, where I, you know, in the inner city where I grew up in Ingleside, plus other areas in the city. Let's just say they don't make it. I don't want to, you know, tread on water here, but I just go back to the ABA, and I know Matt probably watched it too.
1: A little bit, yeah.
0: That was the opening for the league to really change completely.
1: Interesting. Because I thought, like, yeah, the NBA was – the stereotype was the NBA was team basketball, and the ABA was more individual, more highlights, more dunking, you know, the three-point shot. But I think he's right. I think Carl's right that then after the merger, that was the first time that, like, not first time, but that's when you had to figure out a way to develop teams around stars. Not that Bill Russell wasn't a star, but those Celtics teams in the 60s were definitely known as teams, and that's why when they compare Russell to Chamberlain, one guy won them all the time and one guy didn't win as much. But I think that could be a factor too. You know what's interesting though to me? We all talk about the ABA and you know, the three-point shot. Yeah, they had it. They didn't use it much. People think they used it a lot, but they didn't. And I'm looking at the last ABA game ever played. Game 3 of the ABA Finals in 1976.
2: Who was in that game?
1: The Kentucky Colonels were playing the Indiana Pacers. In the last game, the Colonels took 3 3-pointers the whole game. Louis Dampier was 0-for-1. The Pacers took 7. So even though the ABA had the 3-point line, they never used it as much as people think they did. It was really... The only time it was really used would have been like late in a game when you're down 7 and you want to, like, that's the other thing the 3-point line did. You know, if you were up 5 with a minute left in a game, you were in great shape. That's 3 possessions, you know, the old way with no threes.
2: It's kind of going to stop.
1: Yeah. And now it's like a 5-point lead with a minute. That's like 4 more possessions. You're going to have to get a lot more stops, but...
2: Well, I think, again, there's a misconception that the further you are from the basket, the lower percentage of a shot it is. And that's where I think Curry has certainly changed, you know, modern minds, but it's like, if to your point, it sounds like the three-pointer when it was first invented was a bailout. Late in shot clock,
1: yeah,
2: or late in game, we got to take a Hail Mary, so to speak, to put it in. Okay, so Steph Curry has taken what was once a bailout option and made it into the foundational principle of offense. You know, and it's funny. It's almost inverse, right? If someone takes a mid-range jump shot nowadays, people are thinking that's a low percentage shot. You know, that's not a good shot. If it's a contested 2, that's a bad shot, as opposed to a contested 3 just because it's worth more. Where back in the ABA Finals, if you took a 3, that was considered. Why is he taking that shot? Why is he shooting that? It's almost like Curry has flipped the way we look at 3s versus 2s, in that the 2-pointer, the contested 2, is a bad shot, whereas the open 3 used to be the bad shot.
1: The reality of the situation is when they put the 3-point line in the NBA in 1979, they didn't think guys could shoot 33%. Like, it isn't like 33% is a magic number. You know that if you shoot 33% from 3, that it's equal to 50% from 2. Like, everybody knew that when the 3-point line came in. But when, like, the other thing is, it takes generations for players to come up playing with the 3-point line that they're completely used to by the time they're 20 years old. So if you introduce the line in 1979, it only stands the reason that the greatest 3-point shooters are going to be probably 20 years into the 3-point line rather than the first 5 years of the 3-point line when it was a novelty. So, you know, that's the other reason why, yes, Steph Curry's an outlier, but more in, like, 33% now has become like the low end of 3-point shooting. And when the line came in, I don't think the powers that be thought teams could shoot 33 or players could shoot 33 from out there with being defended. All right, 888-957-9570 is the number. 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
9: All righty. Giants 17 games under.
10: Why do you have to start there?
9: I figured I got to cover all my bases.
10: Well, but look, we're talking about...
11: Oh, dear.
10: Yeah, thanks, Jen. We're talking about transformational athletes. We're talking about impact. We're talking about inspiration. You don't have to just throw a wrench in all of it.
9: Well, you're right. You know, I want to get... There was a couple pieces of sound about LeBron that I wanted to get to. They're not fresh, but we never talked about them. But first, I want to go to Jim and Martinez, finish up on the conversation we had before the break about transformational athletes. Hey, Jim, what's going on? And people that impacted the game. Hey, man.
12: Hey, you guys. The ABA.
9: Yeah.
12: Now, think about it. I'm 17 years old. I play basketball every day. All right? And this comes along, and you're looking at it. It's got the red, white, and blue ball. It's wide open. It's just up and down. And dudes would shoot threes, and you're like, that dude is shooting from like 30 feet. You got these massive afros. You got George Gervin with the finger roll. You got Julius flying around. And one of your not favorites, I believe, Steiny, Artis Gilmore, was just a giant, giant guy walking around like a giant tree. And you take that, and it was so much fun. It opened everything up. And then the league changed, and Dr. J's on Philly. And Portland beats them with Bill Walton and Maurice Lucas and that team, about the best team. They were like a modern kind of post-Celtics, just with Walton and Lucas, and just they had everybody doing everything together. And then Don Nelson comes along. I mean, I'm going to throw out guys like Pete Maravich, Bernard King, Tiny Archibald, and you could see me being a 5'6" guy who could shoot left-handed. I could shoot from anywhere. I loved it. And then Nelson comes along. You got Tom Tolbert playing against Shaq.
9: Yeah.
12: You know, stuff like that, you know? And it was just wild, man. You get up in the morning, Soul Train would come on. You check out the chicks. The ABA would come on. And then if you just happen to be sitting in the Solano County stir on a Saturday, ABA would come on. And then when they ran into Walton, when the Philly ran, you know, Steiny.
9: Oh, yeah.
12: When that was such a classic matchup of styles. It was just fantastic. And by the way, Glockenspiel, I'm still smarting from that one, man. I swear. You guys have an awesome day. I hope Goo's hanging in there.
9: Yeah.
12: You guys take care.
9: Thanks, Jim. Appreciate
10: he
9: it.
10: Is.
9: Yeah,
10: he is.
9: All signs are positive coming from Goo. That's a piece of real good news.
10: Oh, man. Well, okay. So, like, when you were growing up,
9: yeah,
10: what was it that got you off the couch to be like, I want to

0: be like that.
1: I mean, I didn't, you know, you never
0: I know you to, like to play.
1: You never
0: but,
1: got to get me off the couch. You know what I mean?
0: But well, no, I mean. Yeah, to get you out of your books and, you know, you didn't, really you didn't, want to study a whole lot.
1: I was one
0: lot.
1: Of those kids that, you know, I was very fortunate. You know, both my parents were educators, so I could essentially be lazy and still get B's. You know what I mean?
0: What do you, no.
1: It's a blessing and a curse.
0: Well, you
1: I didn't apply myself like I should have, Evan. It's that simple.
0: Now
1: and
0: it's
1: I still have
0: sense.
1: Regret over it. People say, Steiny, what's your biggest regret? You know what? It's I didn't go to class. I should have gone to class. That's all I get. Listen, if you're going to college, you youngsters out there, you're going to college, okay? Listen, have fun. It's a great time out. It's kind of like going to a Warrior game from 1999. Just go to class. That's all. Just go. Just suck it up. Get up at 8. Take a shower. Go to class at 8:50 or 9 o'clock, 9:10. You just got to go to class. It's, you know, I'm not a Woody Allen fan. I like his movies, but we all know he's got some serious issues. But, Evan, half of life is showing up. Just show up. It'll serve you well. If you go to class, you won't have to cram. And you won't have to learn stuff for the first time. Just go there, sit there. You don't have to participate. Take a few notes, absorb it. You want to absorb the knowledge.
0: You should get TED Talks.
1: I'm just telling you. Chris A. says, no one's listening, Steiny. What are you talking about? Just go to class. That's all.
0: So you were like Shaquille O'Neal.
1: How so?
0: Didn't always apply himself.
1: No.
0: Had a lot of fun. Got a 3.0 GPA just by showing up.
1: I wouldn't say a 3.0.
0: 2.0. But basically, you were just there to, you know, play some ball. You're like Durant. You weren't there for the extra stuff. You weren't there to talk to people, to do the extracurriculars. You just wanted to roll the ball out and play.
1: I told you the story of the bet I made my senior year about going to class.
0: No. No, you haven't told me this story.
1: Such a dumb. This will tell you all you need to know about me. This is how much of an idiot I am. So senior year, I had a class at 8 in the morning, Monday, Wednesday, Friday.
0: Big mistake.
1: A couple of my buddies are like, there ain't no way you're going at 8 o'clock in the morning.
0: Was that only 8 a.m. you ever took?
1: Well, one of them. Might have been 9. 9 was earlier than
0: you could
1: it
0: show
1: is
0: up
1: now.
0: To a 9 a.m. class?
1: I think it was 8.
0: Oh, my.
1: So anyway, it was anthropology, some kind of anthropology
0: Jesus.
1: Requirement I had to fill or something. And so I'm like, yeah, I got an 8 o'clock course this semester, first semester senior year. Everybody starts laughing. You ain't going. I'm like, no, I'm going. So I made a bet. I made a bet with this guy, Jay Wiesel. He goes, there's no way you don't miss a class the first month of the semester.
0: How many times did you have to go? Like,
1: well, it was September, so it was like, whatever, 12 classes, 3 times a week for a month.
0: Okay, Monday, Wednesday, Friday.
1: Yeah. So it's September 1st, and your boy rolls in on a Monday, boom. I'm there Wednesday, dude. September 10th, still hit everyone.
0: Teacher's pet.
1: September 20th, I've still hit everyone. 30 days has September. Now it's September 30th. It's a Wednesday. I'm one class from winning the bet. I wake up at 7, but I'm tired. So I call my guy, Jay Wiesel, and I say, look, I'm up. I'm up right now, and I got my backpack, but I don't want to go to class. What do you say? Let's make a deal. I won't go today, but I won't lose the bet. And he's like, that's fine. And I didn't go. I blew it off instead of winning the bet. Outright.
0: That doesn't sound like you at all.
1: I don't.
0: You'll go to lengths to try to win a bet.
1: I was a different person back then.
0: Okay, this might be a really dumb question, but I'm going to ask it anyways. What did you guys do before alarm clocks?
1: You know what? That's such a horse's ass question.
2: That's no, I just.
1: You think
2: question.
1: We didn't? You think we didn't have them when I was in high school?
0: Well, you don't have it on your phone. You don't have the the electronic or the analog. Like, would you?
1: You had to wind the clock back then. You wound the clock.
0: That's all I'm asking.
1: You had the little bell at the top of the clock.
0: That's all I'm asking.
1: Like, vibrate very quickly.
0: These are the things that I think about. Someone said roosters.
1: That's not bad. Anyway. Okay. You know who Olden Polynice is?
0: What?
1: Do you know who Olden Polynice is?
0: I don't.
1: All right. Former NBA player.
0: Okay.
1: Willard used to work with him. He's...
0: Well, he's working with everybody.
1: Exactly.
0: He'll tell you.
1: I want to get into this because I think there's something to this. This is on Olden Polynice saying things aren't quite what they seem.
2: They're scrambling right now, you know? It's not like 10 years ago.
3: You're talking about Rich Paul and LeBron.
2: Teams are not calling. They're not, please, we want. No, they're like, let's see if we can get them on the cheap.
3: Mm-hmm.
2: So you think that's how they're moving now.
3: Salary caps play a major role.
2: That second apron is kicking all these teams' asses. It really is. Mm-hmm. Because it handcuffs you on what you can and cannot do anymore. That's why the Jaylen Brown trade.
1: All right. Couple things there. I actually agree with him on that. Like, there are no pitches. There are no clearing of cap space. There are three or four teams that would like to have LeBron, but will not bend over backwards for him. And then there's one team that really needs him, and that's the Warriors, but they're not going to bend over backward for him either. And I'm using the Anthony Davis situation. Like, I don't think they're going to go get Anthony Davis just for LeBron. But I do agree that this hunger for LeBron, it's not there. It's like he's viewed as gravy, not a necessity for all those other teams but the Golden State Warriors. And I agree. I don't think there's nobody like. Nobody's clearing cap space for him. And that's the ultimate sign of respect, right?
0: This is what I was saying. I think you might have been out. This is maybe when I was with Goo.
1: Okay.
0: I totally agree. If people really wanted LeBron James, like go back to 2009-10 when he made his first decision. There were teams that were moving things around the year before just for the chance to get into the LeBron sweepstakes. That's not what is happening this summer. And that's why, you know, I do believe that Clutch and Cham Charania and a lot of these new breakers to some extent they're overplaying this idea of how much juice LeBron has. I agree he's got some power left, clearly, because, you know, for whatever you want to make it, you know, the schedule has got to be determined. And, you know, let's say a Draymond Green's got to wait until LeBron signs, or Harden and Cleveland and some of these restricted free agents. That's fine. The Warriors are telling, I think that they've told us with their silence this summer about anything other than LeBron. They're like, yeah, if you want to come here and play, that's great. But if not, like, we're not trading for Anthony Davis just because you want him.
1: Right.
0: We're not trading for insert player to, like, LeBron said that he's weighing his decision, and a big part of it is the kind of team he can join. Okay, the Warriors said, fine, you know what our pitch is? You will have DeAnthony Melton and you will like it. You will have Al Horford and you will like it. You will have Kristaps Porzingis and you will like it. They decided to run it back and they're still in the LeBron sweepstakes. They might still get him. A lot of people still believe that the Warriors are his preferred destination. So clearly, this idea that teams have to jump through hoops and go bring in this guy and spend money on that guy and trade picks and do this. You know, the team has been most aggressive this summer in terms of draft capital, clearing, basically going all in terms of their books and their trade picks.
1: Okay, see?
0: The Lakers.
1: Oh.
0: And that's the team that he left. And they overspent on Walker Kessler. They brought in a ton of free agents. They spent a lot of money this summer. Not for LeBron James. They said goodbye to LeBron right. James. I think that's evidence enough that LeBron is still a big figure. He's still a massive personality, but he does not have the kind of juice that he did. I completely agree.
1: Yeah, I do too. I'm talking and no on the text said.
0: Why can't it be yes, yes, yes?
1: No, because I like him because he's a contrarian. Steinmetz, exactly, except one thing. The Warriors don't need LeBron either. All right, I'd like to get into that. Do the Warriors need LeBron James? Do they need him? And this is what I'm trying to get at as it relates to LeBron James. I can't believe, like, I wrote this sentence. What's the difference between the Warriors getting LeBron James and the Warriors not getting LeBron James? Like, what is the difference? What's the difference in terms of the potential of that team, one versus the other? What's the difference between the Warriors getting LeBron and what it would do to the fan base or not do to the fan base? How the fan base is going to feel if they don't get him as opposed to if they do get him? Like, I'm trying to get a sense for how make or break getting LeBron is for Warriors fans. And I get it. You know, Goo hasn't been here. But just gleaning everything he said, like, I get the sense for a guy like Goo, the difference between getting LeBron and not getting LeBron is the difference between a really good offseason and an awful offseason. Like, do you feel that way too? And I'm talking to Warrior fans. Like, because it does feel like there's a certain amount of fans that want to move along without LeBron James regardless. So, you know, what? I mean, if he announces he's going somewhere else, will you feel let down? Will you feel like, oh, God, now we're in trouble? And if he comes, do you think, you know what, now we got, like, what is the difference on the court and, let's say, with the fans' psyche and their Warrior fans' approach to the 2026-2027 season if LeBron's here versus if he's not here?
0: Well, I think Warriors fans going into the free agency were under the assumption that they had more flexibility than they did, that they could go out and get, you know, a few different pieces and upgrade the roster. And then maybe LeBron is the cherry on top. But I think why people are going to be disappointed if they don't get him is because it's like, in a way, he's the only thing that can salvage the offseason. And I would argue, you know, it's, you know, we talked about it ad nauseum a couple days ago, but I think Axel Lindeborg's summer has been promising. And that's really the only thing you can look at and say, all right, that appears like that's going to help the team next year. I think what people are going to be, I don't know if they'll be pissed because some people didn't want him in the first place, but people will be disappointed because LeBron is the only thing that they've talked about really being in on. It's the only thing that the Warriors have been connected to in regards to stardom. And this team is in need of talent. This team is in need of better players. And they're also in need of interest. They were an uninteresting basketball team at the end of last year. And it's because of their stars not being available. But I think if they don't get LeBron, people are going to go into next year with an expectation that they're not going to be very interesting. And LeBron brings interest. And that, to me, is what the biggest draw about him is to this basketball team. They're going to be better at basketball. Maybe they could, I don't know, you know, get a 7 seed. Hell, maybe if all things break right, be a top 6 team. I have my doubts, but I don't want to strip them of that. But if they don't get him, then I think that the feeling that everyone was left with at the end of the regular season, and maybe that feeling at the end of the Suns game where they just kind of looked like they ran out of gas, especially the old guys,
1: right?
0: That's the feeling that people are going to be going into next season with.
1: 888-957-9570 is the number. We're talking about LeBron and just how coveted he is or isn't around the league. I think... As it relates to Warriors fans and LeBron, I do think there's a segment of Warrior fans, and I never say all Warrior fans, but I do think there's a segment of Warrior fans who are excited about Yaxel. Would you agree with that?
0: Hell yeah.
1: Okay. And I am too.
0: That segment of the fan base is growing, by the way.
1: Yes, I agree with that. So I do think that because for the first time in a while we feel like there's a young guy we can get behind, that if LeBron comes and Draymond comes back, like the scars of the past and the wounds of Kuminga and Wiseman and Moody might be relived. That's what I think a lot of Warrior fans are worried about, that Lindeborg, we don't want Lindeborg to get lost in the LeBron coming to the Warriors to win 43 games

0: for example. Like they don't see the benefit in that, some people.
1: Well, let me ask you what you think the Warriors want. Do you think they want the focus to be about, because the other part of it too is it's not just LeBron, it's Steph and LeBron. I think that's the sell.
0: Sure.
1: The sell is that you're pairing the two faces of the generation, the two guys we started off talking about on the show, which, you know, why is Curry getting the Hall of Fame exhibit and LeBron's not? Well, in a way, and maybe this is why some Warriors fans don't want LeBron, because I've heard that, you know, he's horning in on Steph.
0: Right.
1: Well, they're basically, like, that's a live exhibit, Steph and LeBron.
0: That's true.
1: That's a live exhibit that you're going to see for 6 months, and you're going to see on national television over and over again. And I can't imagine how many stories are going to be written about those two in different ways. So the story of the Warriors season will be about those two players. I don't think it's just LeBron. I don't think it's just Curry. But if you put them together, that's a combination that we haven't seen before in NBA history. And I think that the Jaxel Lendeborg fans would be okay with that. Because at the end of the day, he hasn't played a game of basketball. But you're right. The focus turns from Jaxel and this exciting young player to, well, we're catering to the old guys again.
0: Yeah. I mean, like, if you want me to be positive about this, I think, what if I said it's a win-win? If you get LeBron, you're better. Plain and simple. He's the best free agent. He was the best free agent out there, and you got him for the mid-level, and he's still a damn good player. And yes, it's all, like, I can't minimize the pairing of Curry and LeBron. Obviously, it'll be historic. I'm still thinking about in terms of the Golden State Warriors. They'll be better with LeBron. There's no doubt about it. If LeBron

0: gotten this season, which might happen if LeBron comes and they're playing. I'm talking about the old guys are playing.
1: Okay, yeah, but if I take the other side, it's like what is prioritizing Will Richard and Guy Santos going to get you?
0: Not necessarily prioritizing them.
1: Or not forgetting about them.
0: Just continuing to develop those guys so that in a couple years, you know, you might have two or three rotation guys that you can rely on.
1: What do you think Will Richard's ceiling is?
0: Eighth or ninth man.
1: So you're developing, you're foregoing the experience and the possibility of LeBron James for the possibility to develop multiple eighth men.
0: No, what I'm saying is if he doesn't come, then we got to make the best of the situation.
1: Oh, for sure.
0: Yeah, and like, well, do
1: but
0: you agree or disagree?
1: That's why people are not going to be excited.
0: Okay, excitement's one thing, but do you agree with me that I believe some Warrior fans feel like if LeBron comes and Draymond comes back, that it'll be more of the same in terms of young guys having trouble getting playing time?
1: Sure, but also, okay, the team was older than it's ever been last year, right?
0: Yeah.
1: Did young guys have a tough time getting on the court?
0: Yeah. Well, not after the injuries.
1: But, okay, so there's going to be a lot of playing time. He's got a lot of older players.
0: What if they're all healthy?
1: Well, then you're better as a basketball team.
0: Well, see, that's where I think they'll be better too, but like that remains to be seen. I think there's a chance LeBron could come and we're still mediocre.
1: I mean, you're not going to win 50 games, but you're going to be better than you were last year. Plus, it's also, okay, so we found
0: How much better do you want to be than last year and I'm not putting you on the spot, how much better do you have to be than last year to rationalize not prioritizing the young guys?
1: How much better do you have to be?
0: Yeah.
1: Make the playoffs?
0: That's like 10 more wins, right? 8-10 more wins?
1: No, they were a play-in game away from making the playoffs this year. They won 37.
0: Oh, but I thought you meant in the top six.
1: No. No, just making the playoffs. Okay. And I think that goes through the play-in. But again, like to me, sacrificing the development of Guy Santos, that's where maybe we see something different.
0: No, I get it. And I don't mean like sacrificing. Like when LeBron comes, the young guys will not play. And if LeBron doesn't come, the young guys are going to dominate the team. It's not that extreme. To me, it's more about, you know, what the focus is going to be as the season starts. But 888-957-9570 is the number. Do the Warriors, do they need him? Do they need LeBron James? And if they don't get LeBron, are you going to be less enthusiastic about the season? I have a feeling a few people might be more enthusiastic without LeBron. 888-957-9570. 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
2: In San Jose today, mostly sunny with a high of 81.
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0: Ken, you didn't get it? Absorb. That's like the New York accent. That's the way they say absorb.
3: Well, why absorb. Did you say that, though?
0: I don't know. I felt like, you know, in honor of you, absorb it. Have you worn anything other than Knicks gear in the last 3 weeks?
3: Well, you know, it's funny you say that because I'm wearing one right now, for those who can't see. And
0: it's New York or nothing.
3: And
0: I can't stand those kind of shirts.
1: What?
3: And, you know, I ordered so many different things when they had won, right? And now they're finally starting to come in. So you'll see them day by day.
1: That's awful.
0: Well, how many items have been purchased?
3: Oh, I purchased a lot.
0: Like 8?
3: At least.
0: That's weird.
3: No.
1: I think that is a little strange. I don't mind a piece of...
0: Sure.
1: Well, it's a clothing or maybe it's a poster. I don't know if you like magnets, whatever your thing is, to kind of remind you of the big day, the big thing. Like when the Warriors won the championship
0: right
1: in 22, I drove around and I bought all the San Francisco Chronicle papers that I could find because...
0: That's weird too.
1: Why is that weird?
0: It's just weird. And he...
3: See?
0: Go ahead. No, I'm sorry. Go ahead.
1: Well, I didn't purchase it from a website.
0: Get one paper. Why do you need 15?
1: So I can give them to other people who couldn't get them.
0: No, you are just one altruistic guy.
1: Well, you said absorb. I'm trying to absorb here, which, by the way, I did absorb your advice from last Friday.
0: Absorb it. Oh, my gosh. That's right. I forgot. A lot of people were asking about that. Evan went out to dinner with
1: Sally,
0: the parents of a woman he likes. Let's just keep it general.
1: Parents of Sally.
0: And we were talking about how you handle who pays. And I was saying it's okay to, you know, make a gesture to pay, but the parents will end up paying. And it'll be no harm, no foul. But what ended up happening there? Did you try to do too much?
1: I did.
0: Of course you did.
1: I really did. So
0: let me guess, you turned into a volume shooter.
1: Oh, no. I was very strategic. I picked my spots. I took them to a place, Drake's.
0: Drake's in Oakland?
1: Oh, yeah.
0: I was there yesterday.
1: Well, because we went to see the show at the Fox, so it's right up the block.
0: It's a great spot.
1: It's fantastic.
0: Sit down out of the courtyard.
1: Wait, you were at Drake's yesterday?
0: Yeah, because my family was working out at the YMCA across the street, so I met him. I was there early. So
1: did it used to be an auto shop?
0: Yeah.
1: Is that the...
0: Yeah.
1: It's awesome.
0: It's called The Hive.
1: The Hive.
0: Because there's a barber shop there. There's a bunch of stuff in that area.
1: Yeah, there's a Humphrey Slocum, unbelievable ice cream. So I take them there because, you know, there's kind of something for everybody. It's like if you're not into, I don't know, we were throwing out Caribbean or Chinese food and, you know, their families from all different places. So we're like, hey, let's go to Drake's. You know, there's some pizza, the salads, the burgers. Everybody will be able to find something they like. So we go there and I also pick the spot because I know where the servers exit. So there's an area where you can go and talk to them and the table can't see you.
0: Right by the end of that bar there?
1: Yeah, right at the end of the bar. So the moment...
0: As you walk inside?
1: Yeah, the moment the pizza comes out and the last round of drinks come out, I gotta go tinkle. So I head over to the side of the bar and I run down our server and I say, hey, that guy over there, if you don't let me do this now, he's not going to let me pay for the bill. So what I need you to do is do me a solid, and I need you to let me pay for this bill. And he goes, what table are you? I'm like, I don't know, the one under the tree. So racks up the stuff, I put my card down, I pay, and I come back with a little bit of a snicker. Now, he knows something's up, the dad. He knows something's up. So he gets up like 10 minutes later before we even decide to go and, you know, hey, it's time to go. We're going to go to the show. He gets up, flags the waiter down, and I can just see the look on his face turn from, you know, interested to kind of perplexed. And then this is what I texted the Vine, and I said, with the family, ambushed the bill, brother was happy, father-in-law flummoxed.

0: that was his final look. And he walks back and he goes, "You bastard."
1: Did he really?
0: Yeah. He wasn't mad about it, though. But when I saw him on Sunday, the following day, you know, we all say goodbye because they're getting on their flights. I said, "Oh, it's really nice to meet you. You know, appreciate everything you did." He also picked up breakfast earlier in the day, and he did some other stuff, too. So I didn't feel too bad about it. But he looks at me and he goes, "The contest continues."
1: What does that mean?
0: Like, I got a bill, he got a bill, we're tied at one.
1: Oh.
0: Like that level of competition's not going to go away.
1: You messed up.
0: Yeah, I know.
1: You don't want to be in a competition.
0: I know. Well, I'm going to let him have it in the future, but I just needed to let him know that I could do that.
1: You know, it's one of those things where like...
0: So what I'm saying is you told me to absorb, and I didn't.
1: You know, like... My kids get mad at me because I never pay for a thing when I'm with my mom. Even still, I don't pay for anything if I'm out with my mom. She'll pick everything up. But similarly, my kids never have to pick up a bill if they're with me.
0: Yeah, anyway, so it worked out. We had a good time at the show.
1: So you're telling me your friend's parents saw widespread panic.
0: So this was actually one of the cool things. So the father-in-law, he was an original widespread panic fan. The original widespread panic fan was just a fan. He saw him in Charleston when he was coming of age, you know, around an adult. He's much older now. But like he saw them before they were anything. And I know that a lot of people are listening saying, "Who the hell is Widespread Panic? You're not talking about the Grateful Dead or one of these other famous jam bands." And that's true, but they do have this cult following. And that was on display on Saturday night. There was a lot of different kinds of people. But he hadn't seen them in 20 years. He'd seen them 40 or 50 times throughout his life because he loved the band. They're from Athens, Georgia. He's from South Carolina, eventually moved to Alabama. And then her brother, he's seen them almost 100 times. So the family was really big Widespread Panic fans, but the father-in-law, he hadn't seen him in 20 years.
1: Mm.
0: And so he was super excited about the whole thing. And it was really cool to see him kind of, I don't know, like wind back the clock. You know, all these songs that he knew, he was talking about what the bassist was doing, the guy on the keyboard. He was back to being, I don't know, a 30-year-old, which was tight.
1: How old is he really? Like 50?
0: In his mid-50s.
1: Youngster.
0: You look just about as good as him.
1: Well, but I didn't shave today.
0: Well, yeah, and you should let that stubble grow. You should let that stubble grow out.
1: Okay. Yeah, we'll see. That's not happening. Hey, man, I got a lot on my list right now.
0: Someone said all that advice for nothing.
1: I know you did take a lot of advice, and you clearly didn't absorb it.
0: Well, this is where earlier you were saying, "Oh, just go to class." It's like, yeah, just because you go to class doesn't mean you learn anything.
1: No, but you get second. It's like going into a bar where they allow smoking. You just naturally get the secondhand smoke.
0: Like osmosis?
1: Yeah. So if you're in a classroom, you're getting the secondhand information and you don't even know it. But it'll be useful when the exam comes.
0: Sure.
1: Mm-hmm.
0: Mm-hmm.
1: Hey, we got 49ers training camp coming up in a few days. Starts Saturday.
0: Oh, you're going to be locked in when you're... where are you going to be? Wait, Scotland or Ireland?
1: So get this. So wait, you're asking me, did you just ask me if I'm going to be locked in?
0: Yeah. Like
1: to
0: Curry.
1: Training camp.
0: Yeah.
1: No.
0: Why?
1: No, I'm not.
0: Why not? Everyone's. No.
1: Why? Oh, Purdy. Nothing better than those training camp stats.
0: No. The position battles.
1: Do you remember the most famous training camp pass of all time? Trey Lance to Sudfeld. Wasn't that the guy?
0: Sudfeld's a quarterback.
1: Nah, who's the receiver?
0: Oh, no.
1: You know who I mean.
0: You're thinking of preseason.
1: Yeah, whatever.
2: Ronnie Bell.
1: Sheffield. No. This guy's name started with an S.
0: Sherfield. Trent Sherfield.
1: See, that's what happens when you get young, when you get older. You remember, just not accurately.
0: Well, I'm glad you got that
1: Sherfield,
0: locked
1: Sudfeld
0: into your memory. No, Sudfeld was the guy
1: Sheffield.
0: That Purdy had to jump, I think. He was QB2.
1: You asked a question.
0: Which one?
1: Do you trust the 49ers core this upcoming season? All right. Let's define the core first.
0: I was going to say, you put together a core.
1: Okay. Here's, and you can add or subtract if you want. Purdy, McCaffrey, Trent Williams, Nick Bosa, Fred Warner. I'm putting Dominic Lenore in there. George Kittle. I have to put Mike Evans in there now. Is definitely part of their core. And I got to put him in there because he was instrumental last year. Eddie Pinheiro is part of the core. Those guys.
0: Yeah.
1: I purposely omitted Ricky Pearsall because I feel like that's what this year's all about, is whether he will be part of the core moving forward.
0: Another prove it year for Ricky.
1: Pretty much. Pretty much. 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Always live on the free Odyssey app and now broadcasting from the Laughing Monk Studios. All right. Do you believe in that? That core?
0: No, I'm just looking at the roster and I still think it's really funny how Ayuk's on it. But do I believe in that core?
1: D'Amador Lenore.
0: Yes. Yes, I do. Yes, I believe in those players. I don't have a ton of faith in the guys not named those players, which is, I think, what that's where the Warriors and the Niners to me are similar, is that they're still reliant on guys that are getting older or have already gone through a lot. You know, Nick Bosa's not that old, but now he's got two ACL tears on the same leg. I don't think Fred Warner's that old, but he's coming off a broken ankle. Kittle may have aged exponentially by tearing his Achilles. Trent Williams is old for his position. Christian McCaffrey is old. That's where I think they are very similar. But I still have faith in those players to perform. But the problem is, it's like the Warriors. The Warriors have guys that the older they've gotten, the more they've had to do. Like, you could make an argument the last couple of years, Steph's been the oldest he's ever been, and yet he's had to do the most he's ever had to do. It's the same thing with the Niners. You know, their defensive line has got some talent, some young guys, but Nick Bosa might have to do more than he's ever had to do. Same with Fred Warner, D'Amador Lenore. Their defensive backs are not very good. That's where I think the Niners are going to struggle. But if you're asking me about the core, yeah, I do believe in them. Do you?
1: I'm worried about the core.
0: Now
1: I'm
0: why?
1: I'm worried about the core. I'm worried about McCaffrey, obviously, after his high workload last year. Trent Williams, between now and whenever he retires, I'm going to always worry about him. Although, you know what? I got to give the guy credit. He played 18 games last year. Trent Williams did. Which, again, I view this as kind of a negative, that McCaffrey and Trent Williams are coming off kind of big years where they had a lot of usage, if you will.
0: Yeah.
1: I don't know if that's a good thing or a bad thing. Now McCaffrey's had, he had the injury, a big season, and now we got to wait on him to see what he's going to do this year. And Trent, you know, he had some nagging injuries a couple years ago, gutted it out last year. So I'm a little worried about those two. Bosa, I guess I'd have to put him in the same category after all these surgeries. Fred Warner, I have no concerns about. Lenore, I don't have any concerns about. I don't even have any concerns about Kittle. I'd keep Kittle out early in the year. He's not going to Australia. He's not.
0: Why does that matter?
1: Well, because it's a long trip.
0: Yeah.
1: Just use that to heal up. We'll get you in week two or three. What? These guys are not young.
0: So if they were playing a home game week one, he would play?
1: Yeah, that factors into it. Well, you know what? Okay. All right.
0: I think.
1: Let me get this straight.
0: You just shush me?
1: Yeah. Okay. You seem to think Kyle Shanahan and John Lynch are discussing George Kittle and his timetable. Okay?
0: Sure.
1: You don't think that a topic of many of the topics when they talk about George Kittle, you don't think one of them said, what do you think we should do about the Australia trip? Should we shoot for that? Should we not shoot for that? Should we pretend it's not even there? If he's almost ready, should we bring him? If he's almost ready, should we not bring? Like, okay. You do realize that this is what front offices talk about.
0: You do realize that you are on the opposite side of every argument that you've made on a subject like this in the past. If a guy's ready, he plays.
1: I don't have a position.
0: You never do. But if a guy's ready, Steiny, he plays. And what I just heard from you was, well, because they're going to Australia, he's starting week two.
1: All right. What about
0: this? No, he's not. He's going to play. If he's available week one, he will play week one.
1: I'm going to assume that they're going to be in Australia more than a night.
0: Oh, God, and his Achilles cannot take that 30-hour flight. I mean, he's going to be at risk. The Australian air.
1: You're missing
0: the amount of predators, apex predators that Australia has are going to be a threat to George Kittle. No, like, let's play a football game.
1: My first question to you is this. Do you know how long they're going to be in Australia?
0: Yeah, probably a week, week
1: okay,
0: and a half.
1: Okay, a week, week and a half.
0: Interesting.
1: Okay, so if they get there a week before and they're uncertain about Kittle, oh, he might be able to play. You better leave him at home because he can make more progress at home than in Australia.
0: But that's the same thing as if he was getting ready for a Sunday night football game week one in Los Angeles. Well, if he's compromised, you know, we're just not going to take him on the trip because he's going to get more work done at home.
1: Okay, so
0: it's the same thing.
1: So have I just imagined?
0: You do that a lot.
1: Have I just imagined all the whining and the crying and the complaining and the bitching about the Rams wanted a game? Kyle's worried about it.
0: Kyle's worried about a trip down under for 10 days. Inconvenienced. Anytime that Kyle Shanahan is inconvenienced.
1: Don't let Kittle get re-injured in that first game down under. He may never come back.
0: What was it like? Was it 2024? What was the year they went to the Green Place in West Virginia?
1: To the Whitbriar.
0: Yeah, wherever the hell that is. And now they're never going again. They're never going to do that again.
1: That's
0: because they had
1: a three-hour flight from Cleveland.
0: And that's my point, is he doesn't even want to go to West Virginia because it's an inconvenience. That's why he's pissed about Australia. It has nothing to do with the health of his players. He doesn't want, well, maybe a little bit. He doesn't want to fly to Australia. Why should he have to fly halfway around the world?
1: And neither does Kittle. That's my point.
0: Oh, Kittle's going to be
1: there. And when guys aren't invested,
0: Kittle's gonna
1: that's
0: be there.
1: When they get hurt.
0: Hey, you want to bet that Kittle, even if he...
1: Kittle will not play in Australia.
0: Actually, that's fine. I hope he doesn't play. You know why? Because I bet he still makes the trip. He's going to be there on the sidelines with his boys. Week one.
1: It's because it's a mandatory trip.
0: That's not how
1: families
0: that works.
1: Families are also involved.
0: That's not how that works.
1: A lot of times what happens in these situations, and I know this from covering pro sports for decades, this will definitely be a family trip. Wives and kids are allowed to come. They'll take two big planes down under. So when it's like that, it's kind of mandatory.
0: Well, Kittle's going to be there. And in fact,
1: he'll be in Australia. He ain't going to play in Australia.
0: Well, what was it? Was the Goo made a bet with Rob Parker that was contingent on a couple things?
1: Yeah.
0: That if they get Anthony Davis, that they'll make the Western Conference Finals, I think.
1: Mm-hmm.
0: This will be our bet. If George Kittle is not active week one, I bet that he will be there in Australia.
1: I'm not making that bet. Like
0: Why?
1: I said, it's a mandatory trip.
0: No, you just said he's not going because it's in Australia. They're going to hold him out until week two.
1: He's not playing in Australia.
0: Well,
1: but
0: yeah.
1: He must go or he'll get fined.
0: No, but it's going to impact his recovery table because this is what Shanahan and Lynch are. That's what they're spending time on. Not the linebacker battle. Not the fact that they have a broken, tight end and left tackle and running back that are past their primes. Not that. They're talking about, well, do we bring George Kittle down to Australia? Do we bring him to Australia?
1: Let me ask you a question.
0: Yeah.
1: You think you know it all?
0: Sometimes.
1: How long do you think that flight is?
0: How long do I think the flight is?
1: Yeah.
0: 28 hours.
1: Well, I don't think it's that long. I think you can go around the world in that. I mean, I know.
0: Well, I thought it was around the world.
1: Well, I think it's got to be like 15 hours.
0: It's 15 hours to get to Istanbul.
1: Which way do you go, by the way, if you're going to Australia? You go across the Pacific, right?
0: Yeah, but isn't it pretty far south?
1: Oh, it's down there. Hence, down under. Yeah.
0: Someone said 14 hours.
1: Okay.
2: 14 to 15.
1: Wow. That thing's going to swell up. I mean, got to be very careful. What's that? Like, okay, so you go the other way to Australia.
0: Yeah, you go over
1: the
0: Pacific.
1: You don't go over New York and stuff.
0: No, you go over the Pacific. Yeah. That's why I mentioned...
1: That brings its own set of problems.
0: That's why I mentioned Turkey, because when you fly into like Eastern Europe, you don't go towards London. You go towards Asia.
1: Right, you go toward the North Pole.
0: Sure. Yeah, you fly over the...
1: Right.
0: The cold.
1: Yeah, one of the common misconceptions about flying is, let's say...
0: You're not actually flying.
1: Let's say you're going to visit a place that's on the same latitude, okay?
0: Yeah.
1: You don't fly like this, and I'd like everybody... You don't fly like this. You don't go around. You go over. Do you see what I'm saying? Hence, it makes the trip shorter. Yeah, because you don't have to go around all the circumference. See?
0: You should have told this to Kyrie a few years ago.
1: That's why when I was on my way back from, where was I? London?
0: I don't know.
1: We're actually going over the Arctic to get home.
0: Oh, yeah.
1: Yeah.
0: Yeah.
1: So, right. You're not going like all the way around. You're cutting off geography.
0: Well, because that's the most direct line.
1: Right, but people don't know that. People look at it like it's a map situation, and it's not.
0: Well, what was,
1: We're not talking about the Mercator projection.
0: There's something about, there's something on a map that we were looking at.
1: Oh, I love maps, by the way.
0: You strike me as someone who likes maps.
1: So, I don't know, like, when you take a long flight,
0: yeah.
1: Do you watch movies?
0: I can sleep.
1: Oh, okay.
0: Yeah.
1: I look at the map. I love the 3D map. It is unbelievable.
0: Telling me you raw dog flights?
1: I have many times.
0: That's...
1: Yeah, I don't... Like I said, I'm very limited.
0: Yeah, but your plane is not moving very fast. At what point do you run out of interest in, you know, the...
1: Well, that's the nice
0: the
1: thing.
0: The small, like, portion of the map you're allowed to look at.
1: Well, no, it's 3D, so you look at it and it's like, oh, look at that, check it out. And then if you push a button... It'll show you a different angle, like from overhead. And then it can be like, oh, look at that. We're over Aspen, Colorado. And then you go like, boop, and you hit a button. It says Aspen, Colorado. And it's like, Aspen, Colorado is the ski capital of Colorado, one of the greatest skiing states in the United States. If you go to Aspen, you'll find quaint streets, nice bars, savvy restaurants.
0: What kind of airline do you fly
1: on?
0: They don't have this on Southwest. They're not a sponsor, right?
1: Probably United.
0: Okay.
1: Probably United.
0: Yeah.
1: Hey, by the way.
0: Hey, do you want to go to Australia?
1: I do, eventually.
0: We could apply for our credentials right now. I just got an email from the Niners.
1: They
0: say,
1: really?
0: Last call.
1: Okay.
0: You think the boss will let us go?
1: You know what? Can we get into that on the other side?
0: We can start the show at 2 a.m.
1: I had a philosophical discussion with Nahegan about guys on the staff and the events they go to. This was a good one. This was a good one. And you know who was front and center in the middle of this heated debate?
0: Dibley.
1: Kenny Luttrell.
0: Oh.
1: Yeah. I'm about to shock you here, Kenny. All right. 888-957-9570 is the number. 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
1: The kind of crap I got to deal with day in and day out.
2: Well, a lot of it's self-imposed.
1: You know, the 510, very uplifting. Hey, Steiny and Evan, I helped quartermasters during Navy times. I appreciate you understanding the curvature of the earth.
2: Nice.
1: That's from DJ.
2: That's cool.
1: 510. What a brilliant conversation about flying by two ignorant guys. Amazing. I'm tuning into another station. Quit trying to cheer me up.
2: I don't appreciate the ignorance.
1: Bye-bye. Why? Ready for me to tell you about my dream last night that nobody cares about? Keep it up.
2: This is a pressure point for me.
1: Keep it up. I'll talk about my weird dream last night. Is LeBron coming? Come on.
2: Was LeBron in your dream?
1: No.
2: Was Steph?
1: Neither.
2: Have you ever dreamt about Steph Curry?
1: Oh, yeah. For sure. I've shut him down in my dreams. I mean, he went 2-for-19 one night against me.
2: Couldn't get around
1: you. You know what's funny is any dream I have about myself, I can never, like, make a basket. It's really weird. Like, anytime I ever dream about basketball, like, I can't function.
2: You get that, what is it, where you're running slow, like your feet get stuck
1: exactly.
2: in mud sort of thing?
1: Exactly.
2: That happens all the time.
1: Yeah. Oh, man. All right, let's go to Brennan in Berkeley. Brennan is in Berkeley. Hey, Brennan, how you doing?
3: Yes, sir. Hey, guys, how are you?
1: Dynamite.
3: I just want to say, you guys were talking about the flight to, well, not so much the flight, but the Niners playing in Melbourne.
1: Yeah.
3: And we had some on-the-ground research for you. We just got back a week ago, actually.
1: Oh, cool.
3: And one of the things I wanted to take in was a footy game at the MCG. And coming from somebody that's been to some, you know, hallowed grounds of sporting venues, it is on par. It is an incredible venue. And I think it'd be exciting for the Niners to play down there. But I will say it would be really important for all the people that go down there for the football game is to try to take in an Aussie rules football game.
1: Yeah, people have time to take in the sights for sure. I mean, my question is, what was the turf like? Like MetLife? Then we got a problem.
2: Well, that's more of a problem than the jet lag that George Kittle is going to be wearing on his Achilles. That's a bigger issue. I mean, like, well, but then again, have they really ever held out a player because of playing surface? They usually just bitch and moan about it, and then
1: the guy gets hurt.
2: Yeah, then they send their guy out there and he wrecks his leg. I mean, that's called football, though.
1: I read something today that was interesting about Brock Purdy. So do you know that last year Purdy's interception rate was the highest of his career?
2: He threw 10 in 10 games, something like that?
1: 3.5 interceptions per 100 throws. That was fourth worst in the league.
2: Interception rate.
1: Correct.
2: Yeah.
1: Interception rate.
4: Eesh.
1: Yeah. Okay. Exactly. Can you name the three quarterbacks worse?
2: From last season?
1: All pretty much considered starters, I would think. Well, one guy. Yeah, but three guys were worse.
2: Tua?
1: Correct.
2: Who threw a lot of picks last year? Baker?
1: Nope. Geno Smith.
2: Oh, yeah. That was a tough year for him.
1: And J.J. McCarthy.
2: Yikes.
1: I know. Now, why? Why did Purdy struggle with that aspect last year?
2: Well, I think I also read a stat that he had the most third down completions beyond the when they're trying to get a first down. Sorry if I can speak here. He is not afraid to push it beyond the sticks.
1: Mm.
2: Also known as when it's third and long, he's not afraid to put the ball in harm's way. And that's why I think it's funny that people don't look at him like he's a gunslinger. And I know that term is thrown around a lot, and it's usually associated with guys with big arms. To me, it should be associated with guys who take risks, guys who aren't afraid to put the ball in harm's way. And that is Brock Purdy's greatest strength.

0: and greatest weakness is that he's and oftentimes he has to throw timing-based passes, but he's also not afraid to give his guys a chance. So sometimes it works out for him and sometimes it doesn't. And last season, those interceptions, they didn't kill him. You know, maybe against Seattle, but like they couldn't do anything against the Seahawks anyways.
1: Would you say that how much of that is on Purdy? Well, it's all on Purdy, of course, but how much would you blame receivers? Because I'm hearing lack of wide receiver separation.
0: Yeah.
1: Brock didn't have any wide receivers last year, et cetera.
0: I think that's fair. You know, I also think Purdy last season may have been less mobile because of the injury he sustained week one. And, you know, could have picked up those first downs with his legs, but maybe he was a bit slower after being hurt. I don't know. I mean, that's one of the reasons why I like Brock Purdy, but I do think that some guys take calculated risks, and some guys kind of just say bleep it. And Purdy, I think, is more of the latter. Now, that also could be why he's, you know, kind of cool hand Luke in the big moments. Like, he doesn't care about failing. I believe that wholeheartedly. And that's a quality you do want in your quarterback. But that's where Purdy has to be better this season. To me, if there's a place where Brock Purdy can get better as a quarterback, because you asked this after he put up his MVP caliber season back in 23. How does Purdy get better?
1: Right.
0: All right, well, you know, could he get a stronger arm? Probably not. He's not going to get faster. He's not going to grow. He's got to be a better decision maker this year in regards to putting the ball in harm's way. And I think that someone like Mike Evans will help him, because he probably turns three of those interceptions into deep completions or touchdowns.
1: Yeah, I'm wondering if when we talk about a gunslinger, like if your team was Jimmy Garoppolo ever considered a gunslinger when they went to the Super Bowl?
0: No, he would just make just some head scratching choices of like, where to throw the football.
1: And this is kind of one of the things I think about Kyle Shanahan is, like, sometimes I think what he asks of a quarterback is almost unrealistic. Like, he wants a quarterback who can deliver in the pocket, and then when a, you know, play gets flushed out, the guy can make a play with his feet. But in Shanahan's mind, if he calls the right play, it should work. So I always feel like there's this fine line with a Shanahan quarterback where the reason Purdy, like, it's not that Purdy's not coachable, but Purdy does have a side to him where he's able to kind of make a decision independent of Kyle, and Kyle will live with it because of Purdy's track record. But I'm not sure Garoppolo ever felt comfortable doing that, nor do I feel like whenever Garoppolo even tried to do that or considered doing that, that Shanahan didn't trust him enough and looked at it automatically as like a negative.
0: Well, but I also think that Brock Purdy makes bigger plays than Garoppolo does.
1: Right.
0: And I think that's where the difference lies, is that, you know, Shanahan felt like a Jimmy Garoppolo mistake could cost you the game because he's not someone who can help you be explosive. You know, he's not going to drive the ball down the field. He's going to manage the game. Brock Purdy can make some big plays, you know, whether it's with his, and I'm not talking about a 50-yard bomb, but, I mean, week one in Seattle, that jump ball that Tom just caught for the game-winning score, like, that's a play that not many quarterbacks can make. And some might say that it should have been intercepted. Fact of the matter is it wasn't. But not many guys can make that play. So I think that's the difference between a Purdy and a Garoppolo, is that when he operates off script, that Shanahan believes something good will come of it. And it's not going to set the team back.
1: Yeah, I do think that the one of the differences is, like, the confidence, and I don't know why this is, but it feels like Shanahan's been able to give Purdy a level of freedom and comfort that he was never able to give Jimmy Garoppolo. And what that has done is it kind of kept Jimmy in a little bit of a box and he probably wasn't a big play quarterback anyway in terms of that, but like Purdy, and maybe it's the contract, although Garoppolo had a big contract right off the bat too. Like Purdy's willing to try to make decisions independent of Shanahan, and now he's evolved to the point where Shanahan's okay with it and is even willing to live with a couple mistakes as an as an outcrop of that, rather than just not even trying to make a play in the first place.
0: Yeah, but I think also that is part of the team that was around him. You know, Brock Purdy didn't have the greatest offensive line. His weapons weren't particularly special, or they were hurt. I mean, really, the only guy you trusted out there outside of George Kittle was Christian McCaffrey. So I think part of that matters, too. You know, this season, they went on and got Mike Evans, and he's older, but he should help. This rookie, DeJohn Stribling, apparently they're very high on him. And according to Adam Schefter, a team in their division was, too, which I think is kind of funny. But it's like, okay, Stribling's a guy that can help you win maybe at or just in front of the line of scrimmage because he's a yak threat. Mike Evans is someone who can stretch the field and is a big target. So ideally, when Brock Purdy is within Shanahan's system, that he's executing the game plan, that talent should allow him to not have to break plays off. You know, oftentimes a lot of quarterbacks will break contain. It's not like they want to do it. Some guys, I guess, don't really give a crap. But I think most good quarterbacks, they don't want to operate off script. They don't want to do that. But they need somebody to help them out.
1: No, I get that for sure. But as it relates to Purdy, I didn't realize that, he had that number, and I'm talking about his 3.5 interception rate.
0: Doesn't it kind of make sense, though? Like, yeah. If you just remember watching, I mean, think about the Philly game, and he was good on that final drive, but he also had two picks. Remember the one over the middle where he tried to, layer it over a linebacker? Yes. And it, like, there were three Eagles in the area, and you're just thinking, why would you even throw that ball? Those are the ones that makes me, when you say 3.5 or it's fourth worst in the NFL, like, those are the throws where I said, yeah, he does that.
1: Let me ask you this. Let's kind of switch to some big picture stuff with the Niners. Get some fans involved if they want to. So, you see the over-under number on the Niners this year?
0: I did.
1: 9.5.
0: I think it's a really good number.
1: It would be very difficult for me to bet the under on that.
0: That's why it's a good number.
1: Yeah, it would be. So the only way you win that bet is if they go 9-8 or worse.
0: Yeah.
1: 17 game season, still playing a third place schedule. I gotta believe they're gonna win 10 games.
0: Well, that's why I think it's such a good number, because I think it's gonna be really hard for them to go below 500. I think they got enough talent. The schedule might help a little bit. So I don't see him going 8-9. But I also don't see him winning 11 games or 12 games like they did last season. Yeah, I think they caught some luck. A lot of the teams they played on the back half of the schedule that were good were hurt, and they weren't really tested, even with Mac Jones.
1: No, they weren't.
0: And the good teams they played beat them.
1: I'm already seeing the YouTube chat. A bunch of people are saying, the under's a lock. Mr. Irrelevant, the over. Joe Salinas, that's actually a great number. 9 or 10 wins is my prediction. I see a 10-win team. I think we're all kind of in the vicinity here. But, like, this is where I would, if I were wondering to bet on an over or under, and it was close in my mind, I would go with the over. If it's a Kyle Shanahan team.
0: So that's his impact.
1: Yeah, it really is. I think Kyle Shanahan has shown that if they're relatively healthy, that they're always going to be competitive, and he can find 10 wins in there. I think he can. Yes, I think I'm higher on Shanahan than a lot of fans. I think he's a really good coach. I know that he hasn't won the big one, and maybe he never will. But I do believe that if Kyle Shanahan is a competent quarterback, it ensures

0: Or is that you're going to be like a 500 team.
1: Yeah.
0: I really do.
1: I mean, and look.
0: No injuries.
1: Well, but even if, apparently, even if your quarterback misses eight games, you can still battle for the one seed in week 17.
0: Yep.
1: I know not every year is the same. But, okay, let me ask you this. How much do you think that people's opinion of Kyle changed because of last season, where they had all the injuries, and I know they had an easy schedule, so to speak.
0: Right.
1: But they dealt with so many injuries, and the team really wasn't that talented to begin with, I think.
0: No.
1: And they still won a playoff game.
0: The way I look at it is I think a lot of fans, 49er fans, okay, the schedule was a schedule, and it was a relatively easy schedule. But in a way, in the NFL, I in the grand scheme of things, it doesn't matter. It's about how many games out of 17 can you win? And then guys started going down, and regardless of who the opponent was, you know, when guys were going down, the 49ers still won games. And a lot of it was because their opponents weren't necessarily great teams. But if you take away the schedule, which I think a lot of fans do, and to some degree I will hear, the reality of the situation is that what did they win last year? 12 and 5? 13-6 overall, I think. They went 1-1 in the postseason. It was really impressive. I mean, their starting quarterback was out half the season, and they still won 12 games. The one thing I will say is, like, I don't think last year has anything to do with this year. Like, I don't, when I look at the 49ers, like, I always think you can tell if a team, is a team building, or are they kind of picking it apart? Or is a team ascending, or are they descending? I'm not convinced I know where the Niners are in the grand scheme of things. Like, I think in the grand scheme of things, you know, the Warriors are declining. We know that. But I'm not ready to say that the 49ers are declining unless and until, you know, they don't make the playoffs this year, and then we'll see what happens next offseason.
1: Well, I think that's what happens when your roster is old. I think that's inherent to any team that has talent, but the talent is aged or injured, because it's just unpredictable. That's also the nature of football, you know, and I think you're right. Last year doesn't mean much, but everyone thought that they were going in the wrong direction after they went 6-11 2 years ago. And what we found was that might have just been a byproduct of going deep in the playoffs for like four straight years and their bodies just being worn down. You know, it's interesting that I think last season you can make the argument they kind of broke. Like, all these guys got hurt. So they finally hit the end of their, you know, their line, and they still won 12 games. So I think this year is going to be unpredictable.
0: That's what I think too.
1: I don't know how you can handicap this year. I would lean over on 9.5 wins, and I think you're right. It's because of Kyle. I also think it's because of Brock. When he and Shanahan are together, they win games. They just do. I know that 2024 was a down year for them, but I think the overall track record points to them being able to overcome whatever's thrown at them. So, you know, I also think that they got enough young guys to kind of piece together a game where, all right, you know, George Kittle's not going to be there at the beginning of the year. Well, we can scheme Ton just into helping us. You know, if Mike Evans goes down, well, hopefully that's where Ricky Pearsall steps up, or Stribling has a nice game or two. So are they better than the Rams and the Seahawks? No. I think those actually might be the two best teams in football. But the Niners, they can absolutely win 10 games this year.
0: Yeah, 888-957-9570 is the number. The rookies are they're already out there on the field. The veterans, I believe, come Saturday, 49ers training camp. And the over-under for the 49ers this year is 9.5 wins. I think it'd be a gutsy bet to bet the under on that. Because if Kyle Shanahan has shown one thing, it's that he can max out a team. He can max out a team given a set of circumstances that maybe didn't go your way.

0: So then next week when training camp starts, and you're obviously paying attention from across the pond.
1: Yeah.
0: What are you paying attention for?
1: Like, in training camp?
0: Yeah. I mean, what actually is of interest to you? No, I'm serious. Because it could just be, how many veterans are actually going to practice?
1: Oh.
0: You know, are we going to be load managing in the summer? Is that going to set the precedent for what happens in the season?
1: Well,
0: you know, is Christian McCaffrey going to get carries in training camp? Or they might just say, hey, you know what? Come back in August.

0: practice and play. So if we load manage before the season starts and keep that, then we're already changing our philosophy as an organization, because we build calluses here during the preseason and in training camp. You know that's a word that, I mean, this is something the organization lives by.
1: Well, there's
0: and
1: guys
0: it's been
1: in the
0: controversial
1: minors.
0: Because I don't know if you know this or not, but some people believe that the callus has been instrumental in the 49ers' success, while others can maintain that developing that callus has actually impacted the way the 49ers have been hurt as seasons go on. It's all about the callus and whether we're going to build one or not. Because if we don't, that represents a change in philosophy, and then somebody's got to get to Kyle Shanahan and wonder why, you know, he's going away from something that's been so successful for 9 years.
1: I think I've built a callus over the last 4 years of working with you. I mean, come on, man. It's, look, they have,
0: you know,
1: a callus.
0: I'm right.
1: Is it Harry Callis?
0: That's K-A-L-A-S.
1: Yeah, but that's the guy who does
0: Harry Callis.
1: The NFL films.
0: Yes.
1: Oh, I'm searching.
0: Got to build the callus.
1: Yeah, well, you know what? You should take that to heart. Seriously. Build that facial callus around your chin for the next 10 days.
0: Oh, I'm a golfer. I got calluses on my hands.
1: No, not none of your hands. I'm talking about your beard.
0: Oh.
1: We all want to see it.
0: Well, yeah. And this is it.
1: No, but remember,
0: like, you're seeing it all right now.
1: No, it's like you know, when we see Joe Lacob with facial hair or Steve Kerr with a beard. No one ever really sees it, but you need to prove to the people that you can do it.
0: Look,
1: it might not look good, but this is where you can't think about yourself.
0: I'll be honest with you. You know, you can grow a beard.
1: Like, I have a beard.
0: Yes, I know. Lacob's beard, I love you, Joe, but it's a little sketch, right? Little sketch.
1: It's just a little plucky.
0: Right, but I can't even do what Lacob does. Like, if I tried to even do what Lacob does, it's splotchy.
1: Let us be the judge.
0: It's going to be very splotchy. All right. 41. That segment was sponsored by the California Office of Traffic Safety.
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10: So, let's say you're asked a question about, hey, where do you think LeBron James is going to go? And you asked me it a month ago, and I said something. And then you asked me a week ago, and then I said something. And if I say something today and it's different, does that trump all my other guesses before?
11: What?
10: So, you know, originally...
11: Like if you get it correct,
10: like if
11: then
10: I say
11: this one
10: right
11: matters.
10: Now where he's going, will it be my last and most, you know, will that be the one I get credit for?
11: Until tomorrow, yeah.
10: Okay. No surprise, LeBron's going to go to Cleveland. The league believes LeBron's going to go back there.
11: Who's reporting that the league believes?
10: I am.
11: Yeah?
10: Yeah. Yeah.
11: Ooh. Well, that's new. That absolutely
10: point is
11: counts.
10: This. You know, I talked to some people around the league. Hey, what are you guys talking about? He's talking about LeBron. What are you talking about? You know, where he's going. You know, could he come to the Warriors? And too many people are like... Going to Cleveland. Chill out. Just move on. He's going to Cleveland.
11: Well, now I'm kind of pissed because I haven't deviated. I've been saying Cleveland the last couple weeks.
10: You will get more credit than me then because you never switch.
11: Well, but now I want to switch.
10: To who?
11: Somebody other than Cleveland.
10: Why? So that,
11: because then if I get it right.
10: You don't want to share?
11: No, I don't. This is one thing you've taught me about life. There's no credit in sharing. No, look, I hope.

0: helped LeBron choose the Warriors. Okay, so actually, this is what I want to ask in people. Because there's this weird theory that I've seen on mainly Twitter that every time that someone doesn't reference the Warriors in LeBron's pick of the litter, that it means he is actually leaning more towards the Warriors. That he actually wants to go to Golden State, but you know, he's trying to put pressure on him to trade for his boy, and because they haven't done that, he's kind of taking his time. And it's like, if he knows where he wants to go, then wouldn't he just do it? I think LeBron's flip-flopping. He's LaFlip and LaFlop. He's been doing it a lot this summer. He's been LaFlip-flopping for the entirety of free agency. I think he may have an idea of where he wanted to go at first. It may have changed when the Jaylen Brown trade went down or whatever. One of these big boys, you know, Giannis going to Miami, may have happened. But I think he's been changing his mind just as much as other people.
1: He might be. He might be. And that's why if he ends up going to Cleveland, I'll just say, no, he was thinking about the Clippers early. And then he thought about Philly, but he always landed on Cleveland.
0: Do you think that's how the Warriors are going to sell it? Well, we had him in the first half.
1: How are they going to sell it if he goes somewhere else?
0: I don't think they're going to make a big deal about it.
1: Well, they're not going to make a big deal out of it, but it's about the fans. Oh, I know what I was thinking. First of all, 510. Hey, Steiny, name me one golf course in Ohio. He's not going there. Hello? The Firestone Country Club in his hometown of Akron. Hello?
0: Okay, you can...
1: Premier courses.
0: You can help me with this more than a lot of people, I think. Yeah. How much golf do these guys actually play during the season?
1: That's a great question.
0: Because I've heard varying...
1: And they would be right.
0: ...rumors. You know... Steph plays once a week, or maybe he plays once a month, depending on where they are on their road trip and the off days. And, you know, obviously he wasn't playing a lot at the beginning of the season because they had the toughest schedule in the history of basketball. They're on the road all the time, and they're, you know, 15 and 18 nights. But, like, how much... That's why I find it so funny that people are talking about where golf factors into LeBron's decision. He just started golfing. So how much golf is he really playing?
1: Well, if he has the bug, he has the bug.
0: That's true.
1: It's a great question about golf. So if you're Steph Curry, all right, I do think, like, he, during the season, yeah, he plays some rounds of golf. And, like, we know about the time in Phoenix, I guess, a couple years ago where he played golf during the day and then had 40 that night or something like that in Cleveland.
0: Oh, yeah.
1: I mean, in Phoenix. But I do think, like, what he does a lot is Warriors will have practice. He'll be done at 2 or 3, and then he'll go hit balls. Like, I think he hits a lot of balls at the range and stuff.
0: But they don't practice.
1: Well, he's still there and lifting and getting rehab and all his treatment.
0: Oh, at the facility on off days?
1: Yeah, and then he probably goes out and hits some balls. I can just relate to you a story from the past involving golf and the Golden State Warriors, and it involved Dave Cowens and Mookie Blaylock.
0: Hmm.
1: So Dave Cowens was the coach of the Golden State Warriors, and Mookie Blaylock was a Warrior point guard, a veteran who'd been with Atlanta for a long time and got traded to the Warriors, and while he was a great player, he kind of lost interest because the Hawks were perennially a playoff team, and then they traded him to the Warriors, and he just knew they weren't going anywhere. Anyway, it was late in one season, and they were playing in San Antonio. Evan, they were going nowhere, and they had an off day in San Antonio. So Dave Cowens told the team, "You know what? You guys can bring your clubs. You know, we're practicing tonight. We're off tomorrow." And we got a game tonight, then we're going to be off tomorrow, but we're staying in San Antonio. Then we'll leave for the next city the next day. So Mookie Blaylock brought his golf clubs.
0: Yeah.
1: And then they lost that night.
0: Ah.
1: And Cowens was really hot. So Cowens called a practice for the next day.
0: Oh.

0: Mookie Blaylock.
1: You can't do that.
0: Mookie Blaylock was like, no, no, no, no, no. You said we could bring our clubs. And so they practice the next day, and Mookie Blaylock is nowhere to be found.
1: I find this fascinating. So what did Callens do?
0: I didn't do much.
1: You can't do anything.
0: He didn't. Mookie was like in his 13th year. They were 20 and 60 or whatever, 20 and 50 at the time. And Mookie was like, I was like, dude, you missed practice? He's like, dude said we could play golf. I said, yeah, but then he changed it. He goes, he said we could play golf. He told us we could bring our clubs.
1: I didn't know how big of a Mookie Blaylock fan I would be, but now I am, because this has happened to me multiple times in the workplace where we work in sports, so schedules kind of change, right? Some people are available, some people are not. Maybe someone gets sick, you got to fill in. So this has happened where a boss, not our boss, but a boss has said, hey, all right, that day we're taking off. You know, we got an off day that day. And I'm like, cool. Well, I'm going to schedule something, you know, maybe hang out with the family, or you know, if it's a 3-day weekend, jet down to San Diego for a little bit, catch some sun, be on my way back. And then the week of, a boss will say, well, actually, we kind of need all hands on deck for that day. It's, you know, some people couldn't come in, and I really need you. No. You told us 3 weeks ago, if not a month prior, that day was off. So don't guilt trip me into trying to come back to work that day when I have made plans. You asked for it. And if I can't make it, that should not reflect poorly upon me, or in this case, Mookie Blaylock. So I'm glad that Dave Callens didn't do anything. And I'm glad that Mookie Blaylock didn't feel an ounce of remorse, because...
0: No, he did not. He felt nothing.
1: If you're the boss, that's you set the rules. Yeah, by the way, I can come in. I can, you know, work on an off day down the line, but not that day. Not that day.
0: Huh. New guys entered the chat.
1: What?
0: Somebody I haven't seen before.
1: Okay.
0: Bay Rhodey. Steiner, you've got to be the worst storyteller of all time. Ouch.
1: Well, that one hurt.
0: That's where I'm not. It's a good thing I'm not, like, overly sensitive. You know, if that had come in, you know, let's say 20 years ago, it would have affected me. But now it makes me just want to tell another bad story.
1: Well, someone's also saying that, is this true? Pearl Jam named an album after Mookie?
0: That's correct.
1: That's pretty cool.
0: Pearl Jam,
1: thanks,
0: the name
1: Sammy.
0: Of Pearl Jam before Pearl Jam was Mookie Blaylock. They called their band Mookie Blaylock.
1: Really?
0: Yeah. They just, when he was at,
1: they liked him?
0: Where did he go? Texas or Oklahoma? Oklahoma. Yeah. They just thought it was a funny name. I know Mookie is in prison.
1: Thanks, Sammy.
0: He had a, anyway, I'm not saying, I know he's in prison.
1: Oh, okay. This could be a good segue.
0: Yeah.
1: Because I actually got to look this up real fast.
0: Okay.
1: Did you see the Bleacher Report put out a list of the top 100 defensive players in NBA history?
0: No.
1: Mookie Blaylock is on it.
0: Of course he is. He was a great defender.
1: He is on that list.
0: He should have been.
1: Where could
0: defend.
1: Okay, I'll give you within five, top or bottom. Where do you think he ranks among all-time defenders? Because there's a lot of other Warriors on this list. But we can use it to transition, since this guy doesn't like your storytelling.
0: I mean, boy.
1: I do.
0: He's going to be, like, he's not going to be up there with Alvin Robertson, probably. But, man, he is not. Let me tell you what Mookie Blaylock was the greatest that I've ever seen at. Picking your pocket. So, Mookie Blaylock had this skill where if you were dribbling the ball, Evan, I want you to look at this little visual here I have for you. If you were dribbling the ball.
1: We're on radio.
0: Come up, down, up, down, up. When that ball left your fingertips by like a sliver to put it down after it hit his hand, he knew the longest period of time between when you dribbled the ball and when you picked up your dribble, like that 0.3 seconds. And he could pick your pocket because he knew exactly when you started to dribble the ball. And once it came off your hand, you were not in control of it for about 0.3 seconds. And he was so quick, he could just pick your pocket.
1: So you had to dribble low.
0: Yes.
1: That's the only way to be, dribble really
0: yes.
1: close to the ground.
0: Yes. He was a magician defensively.
1: So he was ranked number 66.
0: All right.
1: Among, again, this is the top 100 players ever
0: All right.
1: in basketball history. An analytics darling with massive steal numbers. He averaged 2 steals per game in 11 of his 13 seasons
0: yes.
1: and ranks 4th all time in steals per game.
0: Yeah.
1: That's
0: yeah,
1: pretty good.
0: He was a really good player. 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An Odyssey Sports Station, always live on the free Odyssey app and now broadcasting from the Laughing Monk Studios. All right, I'm smelling a game.
1: There is a game here. Because we got, technically Blaylock was one of them, but we have on this list, let's see, 1, 2, 3, 4, 5, 6, 7, 8. 8, technically 9, Blaylock was one of them. 9 Golden State Warriors. Players who have played for the Golden State Warriors, 9 of them are in the top 100 defensive players of all time. And I want to see if you can name them. I'll give you the number. Or if you just want to go off the top of your head, we could do that too. And I can give you hints. I can tell you what era.
0: Okay. And Mookie Blaylock is one of 9.
1: Mookie Blaylock is 1 of 9. He is number 6.
0: See, this is going to be a problem because I'm going to forget some guys who probably were on the Warriors for a year. And
1: yeah, like Blaylock was technically a Warrior, but like gotcha. You said, he played mostly for Atlanta.
0: All right, Draymond Green.
1: Draymond Green is on the list. He is number 9 all time.
0: God forbid if Nate Thurmond is not on the list.
1: Nate Thurmond is on the list.
0: He better be.
1: He is number 30.
0: Okay, defensive players for the Golden State Warriors. I'm going to go. I almost want to put this guy on. He only played one game for the Warriors, but he could be on the list, but I don't think he is. I'm not going to guess him to waste it early. I was going to say Mitch Richmond.
1: Mitch Richmond is not on the list.
0: This is going to be tricky. How about Andrew Bogut?
1: Andrew Bogut
0: yes.
1: is on the list. He is number 82.
0: All right. How about Larry Smith?
1: Larry Smith is not on the list.
0: Andre Iguodala.
1: Andre Iguodala is on the list.
0: Okay.
1: And he is ranked number 34.
0: That's a little high for him. That's fine, though.
1: Just behind Marcus Camby.
0: I'm going to go a little off the board here. Manute Bol.
1: Manute Bol is on the list.
0: Yes!
1: Manute Bol. One sec.
0: I got 6.
1: He is number 61. Manute Bol.
0: And you know what Manute Bol's nickname for Chris Mullin was, right?
1: Oh, you told me this. Damn it, I forget.
0: What did Manute Bol call Chris Mullin? Chalk. He called him Chalk. Seriously.
1: That's pretty good.
0: All right.
1: That's really good.
0: How about Wilt?
1: Wilt Chamberlain on the list.
0: Oh.
1: He is number 18. So we got Draymond Green, Wilt Chamberlain, Andre Iguodala, Manute Bol, Andrew Bogut, Mookie Blaylock, Nate Thurmond.
0: I'm going to need some hints for the next two.
1: One of them recently played for the Golden State Warriors. I'll say within the last 5 years. He played one season with the Golden State Warriors.
0: It can't be Bielitsa.
1: The other one's kind of
0: Porter.
1: The other one's kind of off the beaten path, and I would not have guessed this player.
0: How about no, he didn't play late enough. What position? Gah.
1: Point guard.
0: Chris Paul?
1: Chris Paul the second.
0: I got to give credit to Max Lopez on that one. I didn't have him. Why? Because he's... Let me tell you something. Mookie Blaylock was an infinitely better defender than Chris Paul.
1: Hey, this ain't me, man. This is Bleacher Report. Number 29. So just
0: that's
1: ahead.
0: That's preposterous.
1: Just ahead of Nate Thurman and Andre Iguodala.
0: That's a joke.
1: That's pretty high.
0: I mean, one guy I thought about, but I don't think... Sprewell? He's not good enough to be in the top 100, I don't think.
1: I don't think... he's not on this list. By the way, Chris Paul, 7 first-team defensive teams. Didn't know that.
0: Yeah, because he's a steals guy. That's why Mookie Blaylock was great. He led the league in steals, but he could guard without getting steals.
1: Well, Chris Paul is pretty good. I don't think he was top 30.
0: All right, I'm going to throw this one out there.
1: The other one, I don't know if you're going to get. Clay is not on the list.
0: Give me a decade.
1: He's also a Paul.
0: Paul Arizin?
1: No.
0: Paul Pressey.
1: Paul Pressey.
0: Paul Pressey.
1: Number 85.
0: The original point forward.
1: Yep.
0: God, I love those games.
1: I know you do.
0: I really do. Okay, now can I just go for some top 10s?
1: I was going to say, the next place we go is because the first thing that stood out to me about this list was where Draymond was, because he's ranked number 9.
0: Okay.
1: And I think, he's ranked 10th. That's right. He's 10th.
0: All time.
1: All time.
0: All right.
1: On this list, again, this is from Bleacher Report, top 99, top 100 defensive players in the history of basketball. So Draymond Green came in at number 10 behind 9 players. And I thought it was interesting because one of these guys is a peer of Draymond's. And the rest of the guys, a couple of them, Steve Kerr played with and has famously said that Draymond is the best defensive player he's ever seen.
0: This is going to be fun again.
1: Yeah.
0: All right. Dennis Rodman.
1: Dennis Rodman is in the top 10. He is number 7.
0: All right. Let's go with number 1, Bill Russell.
1: Bill Russell is number 1.
0: Alvin Robertson.
1: Alvin Robertson is not in the top 10.
0: Oh.
1: He is, I think, 34.
0: I think Pippen and Jordan have to be in the top 10.
1: Pippen is in the top 10. Jordan is not.
0: Okay.
1: Scottie Pippen's number 8, just behind Dennis.
0: All right. How about a guy like Rudy Gobert?
1: Now, I'm glad you mentioned him because he is just ahead of Draymond Green.
0: Oh.
1: At number 9, the Stifle Tower.
0: Okay. Now, I'd like to think I'm objective.
1: Yeah.
0: Draymond, I think, is a better defender than Gobert.
1: I'm not going to go as far as to say it's a joke, but if recent history has taught us anything, actually, this is where I totally understand why sometimes when I say things about sports, you look at me like I'm from a different planet. Because there are some things, and I understand this, and this is where I will bow down to you guys. There are some things you had to be there for. I think there's going to be a lot of people that in 15 or 20 years look back at some stats and some numbers and say, well, yeah, of course Rudy Gobert was better than Draymond Green. He's got 4 defensive player of the years. He has made just as many defensive teams. He might even have more first team. And there's going to be a lot of analytics involved that favor Gobert. There's no way in hell you can tell me Rudy Gobert is a better defensive player, all-around defensive player, than Draymond Green. Rudy Gobert gets exposed, has been, unless it's against other bigs. This year he had a really good playoff run against some good centers. But for the most part, Rudy Gobert has been exposed every time he's got to the postseason, whereas Draymond Green has gotten better. That's why I would have him ahead of Rudy.
0: I have him ahead of Rudy, too, if for no other reason than when both of those guys were absolutely, let's say, at their best or in their primes, Rudy still had a hole defensively, defending the pick and roll. Draymond never had a hole defensively. Like, he was a great individual defender, a great team defender. He could guard multiple positions. You know, I actually don't think there's... Like, I gained a lot of respect for Gobert over the last, 3-4 years, but Draymond at his peak was a better defender. How about Tim Duncan?
1: Tim Duncan is number 2.
0: Oh, wow.
1: Number 2. A lot of bigs.
0: Kevin Garnett.
1: Kevin Garnett is number 3.
0: So if we have, is Wilt on there?
1: No, Wilt was, he was number 18.
0: Okay. And this is from the text line. Akeem
1: Olajuwon, number 4.
0: Okay. What about a guy like Bruce Bowen?
1: Bruce Bowen is not in the top 10.
0: All right. Now I'm borrowing the help of some listeners.
1: He's number 24.
0: From the 415, Ben Wallace.
1: Ben Wallace is number 6.
0: See, that's too high for him, I think. That's just me. I wasn't a huge Ben Wallace
1: guy. He's number 5.
0: Oh.
1: He's number 5.
0: Okay, so we got Russell, Duncan, KG, Hakeem, Ben Wallace.
1: Mm-hmm.
0: So we need 6 and 10.
1: 10 is Draymond, so you only need 6.
0: Oh, this is a great one. Kawhi Leonard.
1: Kawhi Leonard is number 12.
0: Gary Payton.
1: Gary Payton is number 16, I believe.
0: I'm just going bee's knees. Alonzo Mourning.
1: It is not Alonzo Mourning, but it is a center.
0: G-Mo, David Robinson.
1: It is not David Robinson, but it is a center. Surprised this one you haven't
0: Shaq?
1: Got. Shaq? It's not Shaq.
0: There's no way it's Shaq.
1: He played against Shaq.
0: Oh, here it is, and I'll give credit to Expliz. This is the guy. There's no doubt this is the guy. I also have to give credit to Apollo Crews. Dikembe Mutombo.
1: No. Yes, it is Dikembe. Dikembe is number, and again, this is all subjective, but yeah, I thought it was interesting just because, like, when it's all said and done, people are saying that Draymond Green is going to be a top 10 defensive player of all time.
0: I believe it.
1: I don't have any problem with that.
0: I don't either. What about a guy like Ron Artest? World peace.
1: Ron's on this list.
0: Okay. 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

0: I think when he comes back, we should have like 10 issues that he missed, and we predict like where he's at on them.
1: We make our own top 10 list on what he's hottest on.
0: For example, like we know he wants LeBron to come.
1: Yeah.
0: For example,
1: yeah.
0: But like something like, how many Giants do you think he wants traded?
1: That's a good question. I would say
0: he might say zero because he thinks they could get hot.
1: It's not after today. I would say like four. I think he wants four traded. Their best four players.
2: I'm tired of y'all.
1: Webb, Adamas, Devers, Chapman.
0: I know he gone. Wants to keep Arise for yeah. sure.
1: He likes Arise. He likes the good players. That's wrong with that.
0: Priest is in Palo Alto.
1: Oh, here he is.
0: Hey, Priest.
1: What's up, Priest?
0: How are you, man?
3: All right, how are you doing? How's it doing, man?
0: Doing well.
1: Hey, awesome. Listen,
3: I've heard bits and pieces of your discussion today about the players of the past, and there was a couple that annoyed me, but this one just took the cake. I had to call. Wilt Chamberlain defensively is 18th? Who are these people? They cannot possibly be talking about basketball in the NBA and who rates where, because that's insane. There are only two people who ever affected Kareem Skylar. Two.
0: I know one.
3: One was Wilt. One was Wilt, and the other one was Nate Thurman. Wilt blocked Kareem's shot.
0: Oh, he should be higher. You think he should be higher on the list?
3: He should be much higher. Kareem's release point was 11 feet high. His release point, that thing was going up and coming down. And he blocked it with his right hand and his left hand. I watched it. Wilt Chamberlain, they didn't keep block shots back then. They didn't keep a record of it.
0: That's correct.
3: Wilt Chamberlain would block double-digit block shots in a game. It was regular. He would block people's shots sometimes coming out of their hand, the ball coming out of their hand, and dislocate their shoulder. I'm not exaggerating. He blocked one guy's shot, dislocated his shoulder, and when he hit the ground, he turned his ankle, and they had to take him out on a stretcher from blocking his shot. Wilt, listen, man, I'm gonna just tell you, Wilt was different. People don't appreciate it because they've never seen anything to compare it to. Wilt was different, brother. And this dude would block shots at will. And you could not, Jordan would never be able to come below the free throw line. He would never, he would tell Connie Hawkins, Connie, don't come in here. Connie was 6'8". And could jump out the gym. And Wilt would tell him, don't come in there. Connie wouldn't come in there. I'm just telling you, man. I hated him. Because he was it looked unfair how dominant he was.
1: So would it be fair, Priest, to compare his impact to someone like Wembanyama? How people look at him now?
3: See, this is what I would love to say. People look at Wembanyama and they can't believe it. Athletically speaking, it ain't close with Wilt. Wilt was a freak of nature. This dude would win a gold medal. He would medal in the decathlon, in the Olympics. This dude could run, jump, you name it. Yeah. I mean, he was a freak of nature.
0: Hey, Priest, get this. Thanks for the call, my man. How about this, Evan? He's right. Wilt Chamberlain

0: This is unreal. He came into the league in 1959. They didn't keep blocks. All right. He played 14 years in the league. They didn't keep blocks for his first 13 years in the league.
1: Yeah.
0: When he was 36 was the first year they officially kept block shots. His last year in the league, he averaged 5.4 blocks a game when he was 36. So if he averaged 5.4 blocks a game when he was 36, he might have averaged 8 when he was 26.
1: I believe it. I mean, well, what? He would always talk about basically which stat he wanted to fill up.
0: Yeah.
1: You know, points, rebounds, assists. I don't think it's out of the question. They could have averaged a quadruple double if they recorded blocks. If what Priest is saying is true, and I believe him.
0: Here's the other thing about that list. And we're talking about Bleacher Report came out with a list of the 99 greatest NBA defenders of all time. And this has always been a little pet peeve of mine. Is rebounding defense.
1: Yes.
0: Okay. Well, then
1: the possession ends with a rebound.
0: Okay. Well, then Wilt's got to be there because he averaged, this is his rebounding total, his first 4 years, 27, 27, 25, 24. And see, this has always been my gripe with the defense. I do not believe defense is rebounding. I just don't. It's a different category in my mind. Because do we ever say Russell Westbrook is a great defender?
1: No.
0: Well, he's averaged 11 rebounds a game. How does that fact, if that's defense, then he's got to get credit for it.
1: No, but I think there needs to be context. But Russell Westbrook being able to rebound helps a team.
0: Right.
1: I mean, he's a lot of the times hunting for them, but... Well, we talk about great rebounding guards. Talk about, like, if you're...
0: Pods.
1: Yeah, pods. By the way, in high school, Wilt Chamberlain long jumped 22 feet. 22 feet.
0: He also was, like, one of the greatest volleyball players of all time, obviously.
1: I can imagine that. He doesn't really need to do a whole lot. Outside of being himself.
0: Dad had some stories about Wilt Chamberlain that were pretty amazing. He saw him play a couple times. Speaking of rules that were invented, you know, another rule that came out of Wilt Chamberlain was he was the reason you couldn't break the plane during a foul shot because he would run and jump and try to finger roll a foul shot from behind the line to start. See what I'm saying? You used to be able to run up to the line.
1: No. I know that. I'm more thinking about your dad. He saw Wilt?
0: He saw him at Rockne Hall in Allentown. Back then, like a lot of NBA teams would play all-star teams and tour. So he saw Chamberlain play a couple times.
1: That's pretty cool. Yeah. So more on this defense thing.
0: Plus he's from Philly.
1: Yeah, but like seriously, you don't think rebounding is...
0: I think it's its own category. It's just me. People say I'm wrong all the time. Well, like people say, Don Nelson says rebounding's defense, so you're wrong. Okay. Well, I don't think it's defense.
1: Well, what about on the offensive end? Does that factor into how good of an offensive player you are? Because
0: to some degree.
1: Well, but a lot of big men, like if you're a good offensive rebounder, you can score points based on your ability to get position and get inside and do that kind of thing.
0: Well,
1: I think it's the same principle.
0: The greatest offensive rebounder to me was Moses Malone, and that was a big reason why he scored so much, because he missed tip in good, rebound point. He'd go 1 for 2 with a rebound and 2 points. Let's go to Big Smoothie in Oakland. Let's talk about the list. What's up, Smoothie?
2: Hey, gentlemen, how you doing? Can you guys hear me okay?
0: Yes, sir.
2: Yeah. So listen, man, and I think, brother, I know some of this Will Chandler stuff seems like Paul Bunyan-esque, but it's really not, man. This guy was a track athlete.
0: Yeah.
2: They say he ran like a 4-something. Oh, they didn't really do the 40s then, the 100 yards. This dude was very fast is what I'm trying to say, man. And you don't have to go by the, you know, mythical stuff. Arnold Schwarzenegger, when they were filming Conan, the Barbarian, Arnold Schwarzenegger said, this is one of the strongest dudes he's seen. And they were working out every day. I'm just saying. And this is the old man strength. This wasn't the skinny Wilt. But anyway, so I'm looking at this list. And you know, Bleacher Report is pretty smart because there's not a lot going on right now. And there's a few things to talk about. But one of the things that's hilarious, like, for example, on this list, greatest shooters, right? So number 97, he just had two. Austin Reeves, 100 out of the history of basketball. Austin Reeves is the 97th best. Get out of here. Deadlift Shrimp is 96. So Austin Reeves is only one separated from Deadlift Shrimp, who was a great player. Man, get out of here with this list, man. This is ridiculous. For example, you the history of basketball. Some of these new guys, Tyler Herro is 94th in the history of the whole game.
0: Wait, what?
2: Where is John Sundvold? People don't even know. Where's Kyle Macy?
0: Missouri!
2: Dude, stop it with these. These people are not qualified for this list. I hate to say it. They are not qualified. They're only 97th out of everybody that played the game. We're going to put Austin Reeves, 97th. And thank you, Bleacher Report, but this list is laughable. But I will give them credit that they did do some pre-3-point. Bill Sherman is on here. Most people don't even know who Bill Sherman is, but they got him 89th. It's just kind of hilarious that they're putting new players above some historic. World B. Free is on here. He should be out of the top 100. He's 86. But it's just kind of hilarious, man. And like I said, some of these players, they probably never heard of in their life.
0: Smoothie.
2: John Sundvold was a great shooter.
0: Yes, he was.
2: So was Kyle Macy.
0: Hey.
2: I mean, Freeman Williams.
0: Portland State. Hey,
2: I don't know.
0: Big Smoothie, where did Kyle Macy go to college?
2: Kyle Macy went to Kentucky, I believe.
0: Yes, he did. How about this, though? He transferred.
2: We can have a trivial basketball contest, me
0: so
2: and you.
0: Fun.
2: Because I would love to do it. I'm telling you, because we're about the same demographic. You played when I played. I played Division II. No slight. You played three. I played
0: three.
2: Anyway.
0: No, hey.
2: I'm kidding.
0: You don't need to be kidding.
2: I would love to do this with you because you know a lot of this. See, they're skipping over guys.
0: Yeah.
2: Austin Reeves? Are you serious? See, God bless you, young people. God bless you. But you don't know. You don't know the history of the game. You know the highlights. You know YouTube highlights. But you need to go. I think there needs to be a little more research and consideration before you even attempt to say who's best in the history. If you said the last 10 years, and then you do 10-year increments, because you can't say the history of the game, man. You don't even know the game.
0: How about this? I got a name for you, Big Smoothie, now that the Bay Area is officially tuned out. Remember Rick Mount? Purdue?
2: I remember Rick Mount. But I don't remember him being just someone on my radar.
0: Gotcha.
2: But like I said, people like Kyle Macy, John Sundvold, these dudes were killer. I think John Sundvold plays for Missouri, if I'm not mistaken.
0: Yeah.
2: But these guys were tremendous shooters. I'm glad to see Mark Price on this list.
0: He has to be.
2: I don't think Mark Price gets the credit he deserves. I'm glad I'll just say Chris Williams. Sorry, Maul. I can't really get that word out of my mouth. But I'm glad to see him on there because he was really kind of Steph Curry before Steph Curry. But, you know, again, man, this list, you can't say the history. Just break it down in increments because there's no way you're – and I get the attempt. You put Bill Sherman on there. You put a couple of black and white still photos because you couldn't find anything else. That's great. Sam Jones. Somebody probably said you got to throw a couple of these guys. But Wilt, man, we need to stop it with Wilt. There's no way. Wilt doesn't even fit, man, because what he's done will never be – He looks like Wimby. Wimby is all. He would eat Wimby. He would put Wimby in the basket.
1: Yeah.
0: All right. Thanks, Smoothie. Appreciate it. That's the longest call of the year. That was the longest call of the year.
1: Yeah. See, this is.
0: And I could have kept him longer.
1: Yeah. Well, he was just getting to Wilt. Who, by the way, so I did the numbers because Smooth was right. He never ran a 40-yard dash. but he ran a 440-yard sprint in 49 seconds.
0: Well,
1: that comes out to a 4.5 40.
0: Yeah, 100-yard dash for Will Chamberlain was like four steps.
1: Well, but that's what I'm saying, though. But so he was fast enough. And again, I know it's not apples to apples, but it's like that guy ran a 4.5 and he was 7 feet tall.
0: What's McCaffrey run?
1: Like a 4.5. Do you? Okay, I'm an ass. Now I want to make it. Now I want to build a case for Austin Reeves. Now I don't know what it is or how I'm going to go about this. I also think the back end of the list was not the reason why I brought this up. I thought it was interesting with the defensive players because, in my opinion, it had the three guys in Draymond's peer group. Like the three defensive players that I think are most closely associated with Draymond are, well, he's among them, but Draymond, Rudy Gobert, and Kawhi Leonard. And I just found it interesting that Kawhi was ranked last of the group. Draymond was ranked second to last, and Gobert was above both of them. Because in my opinion, both Kawhi and Draymond, I think, are better defenders than Rudy.
0: Yeah, I'm not afraid to say that, to me, Draymond's above both those guys defensively. Because, like, I feel like Gobert, yeah, elite rim protector. Kawhi, elite perimeter defender. But, like, Draymond was so much more versatile than all those guys. Like, Kawhi never had to even, you know, try to guard centers.
1: Well, that's the thing is Draymond could guard literally any player in basketball.
0: So Klay Thompson was not on that top 100 defensively.
1: He was not.
0: See, that's one that's kind of interesting to me because he was instrumental in the Warrior Championship. Now, the interesting thing to me about Klay is I thought he was like on a scale of 1 to 10, like a 9 on-ball defender. But off ball, I thought he was like a 2 or 3. But what he did to James Harden, for example, was one of the biggest reasons why the Warriors were able to stay on top of Houston for all those years. Because he made it was one of those games where Harden would have 32, but he'd go 9 for 25. And so it doesn't look like he shut him down, but he turned him into a volume shooter. And, he ended up with a ridiculously low percentage.
1: I think it was someone who brought it up earlier. It wasn't Priest. Someone who was talking about why the big man is no longer prevalent. And I think it's because a lot of big men can't do what Draymond Green does, which is if he gets, well, number one, teams aren't doing this, but if he gets switched onto, there's no problems. Whereas teams will switch Rudy Gobert or another center, and it's almost like because they can't guard guards, there's less of a reason for them to be on the floor. You know, defensive, I mean, I think overall versatility is important, offense and defense, but maybe that's a reason why, you know, centers are just not as useful because if you can't shoot a three, you can't help a ton of teams, and you also have to be able to guard a lot of different positions, otherwise you just get hunted.
0: Yeah. No, I think, you know, when you, let's say Gobert, like that's the thing with Gobert. When Minnesota's playing Denver, he has to play. Like he has to play because he can do as well on Jokic as anybody under the sun, but you got to give something up, and that is when he gets switched out on guards. But like he has to play when you're playing a guy like Jokic or Wemby or guys like that. But that doesn't mean he can't be a liability other places on the floor.
1: Mm-hmm. Yeah, no doubt. There was something else I was going to run by. Damn it. Anything about LeBron's future press conference set up by the Heat?
0: No.
1: You read anything into that?
0: No, he's going to Cleveland.
1: Just like last week when I think it was PTI put they podcasted an episode that said LeBron goes to the Warriors or something like that.
0: Oh, really?
1: Like people are dropping these breadcrumbs on accident, on purpose. I don't know. But apparently yesterday the Heat had a press conference set up for July 27th. And it was, you know, so people could notify themselves. And then they said it was actually mistakenly posted to the YouTube page, and it was later deleted.
0: Do I make anything out of that?
1: Oh, yeah, I mean, yeah, teams are announcing their signings.
0: Yeah, what I make out of it is somebody's going to get fired in Miami, pretty much.
1: A social media team?
0: You would think.
1: Well, Pat Riley's saying they're going to land the plane. He's talking more than Lacob.
0: Rodman and Draymond are the two most versatile defenders ever. Can guard 1 through 5 consistently and effectively. Yeah. I will say this. You know, Rodman did a nice little job late in his career on Bird.
1: Okay.
0: Not a great job.
1: Where are you going?
0: Like, Rodman... Bird would have had more success against Draymond Green than he would have against Rodman.

0: offensively. Bird just would have given him the big butt down low, gotten him off him.
1: Well,
0: he had left hand, right hand, head fake, lean in. He had everything. He would have fouled Draymond out in about 17 minutes.
1: Okay. All right. Yeah. The most versatile defensive player of all time is going to get fouled out.
0: But see, that's the thing, Evan.
1: Yeah.
0: Like, Bird would turn that versatility into a weakness. Oh, you think you can guard me on the perimeter? You can't. I'll shoot over you, small guy. Like, Bird would have been doing the too small to Draymond. Bird was all 6'10", let me tell you.
1: Do you think that Draymond's just guarded nobodies his entire career?
0: Well, he never guarded anybody like Bird.
1: Durant.
0: Not even close. No.
1: They're both, he's taller. He's
0: Kevin
1: a better shooter.
0: Durant is a one-handed player. He plays with his right hand.
1: Yeah, he's a better shooter than
0: Larry Bird could play with both hands.
1: He's a better scorer
0: so
1: than
0: he
1: Bird.
0: Had twice as many options at the offensive end.
1: Bird
0: than
1: would
0: Durant
1: be passing
0: did.
1: The ball. Please.
0: Well, this is what Priest means about this younger generation.
1: You saying that Bird would Larry just Bird, abuse Larry, Draymond Green and use him like a jock strap is completely disrespectful.
0: Larry Bird, Draymond Green would have been ejected playing against Larry Bird 17 times in his career.
1: I ain't.
0: Because Bird had him on it. Bird had him in trash talking.
1: I ain't sticking up for Austin Reeves, but I'll stick up for Draymond Green.
0: All right. We got crossover next. And that segment was sponsored by Crystal Geyser Alpine Spring Water.
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3: All right, we're teaching Evan about the old days today, and this is the best text, the 415. 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
4: Interesting that you evoke that team because I do think that Cedric Cornbread Maxwell was Draymond before Draymond. And back then, you didn't do like the switch 1 through 5. It wasn't the same sort of defensive game. But Cornbread is a guy who you could put in the league right now today, and he could guard 1 through 5 on that Boston team.
3: He was a pretty good defensive player for sure. How about Bobby Jones? Was Bobby Jones on the list? You don't have it?
5: Well, I don't have it up now.
3: We had to.
4: What's the list of like all-time great defenders?
3: 99 greatest defenders in NBA history. It has nine Warriors.
5: Bobby
3: at
5: Jones,
3: one point or the other.
5: Bobby Jones, 25th on
3: this
5: list.
3: Yeah, he was a great defensive player. I'll just quick run through him.
4: Nine Warriors?
3: Yeah.
4: Okay. I mean, it's got to be Wilt.
3: Yes.
4: And Draymond,
3: yes,
4: for sure.
5: Mm-hmm.
4: And, I mean, is Spree on that list?
3: No, I guess Spree.
4: Okay.
3: I think Chamberlain's adversary.
4: Right.
3: One of his adversaries.
5: Iguodala.
3: He's on.
4: Okay. Nate Thurman, for
3: absolutely.
4: Sure, without a doubt.
5: And then there's a few guys who spent time as Warriors, but you would never think of them as a Warrior.
4: Okay.
5: Like Chris Paul, Mookie Blaylock.
4: Chris Paul's on that list?
3: Yeah,
5: he is.
3: I think that's a myth, too, him defensively.
4: Chris Paul II.
3: Mookie Blaylock.
5: Oh, Mookie.
3: Played a couple years with the Warriors.
4: Okay.
3: Andrew Bogut.
4: I like that. That's fine.
3: This is the best one on the list, though.
5: Paul Pressey.
3: You said Manute was on, though,
5: Manute
3: too,
5: Bowl
3: right?
5: Was
3: Manute
5: on the
3: Bowl.
5: List. Yeah.
3: Anyway, how you guys doing?
4: I mean, just before we pivot to how we're doing, just the whole idea of defense now is different than defense then, because Manute was, you come in here and it's going to be a shot block and the rest of it. But like, think about Manute playing in this game in 2026. Like, he could not survive Manute Bol. But back then it was everyone's trying to get to the rim so he could defend the rim, and therefore you're a good defender. So it's a little bit hard for me to wrap my brain around this whole list based on the way the game has changed. That's all.
3: I mean, it's a fine line between, like, think about it. Manute Bol was 7'7". Gobert 7-something. And Wembanyama's 7-something. And the reason Wembanyama could end up being the greatest defensive player of all time is because he may be able to switch out on guards.
4: Right.
3: And Gobert can't. He just can't. And I'm just thinking about Manute Bol. I wonder if he could have or couldn't have. Like, he was 7'7", but he wasn't super coordinated, even though he was skinny. Anyway, where do you guys want to go?
5: Rudy Gobert, a spot above Draymond. I disagree with
3: that. I kind of disagree with that, too. Yeah. I think
5: Draymond's versatility takes it for me.
3: Like, that's kind of what I said. He was never he doesn't have a defensive hole, Draymond.
5: Yeah.
3: Or he didn't in his prime. And
4: I'm sure that Ben Wallace is on that list, and Dennis Rodman, I would hope. And
5: both are top 10 guys. It was originally not supposed to be an invitation for Steiny to get on a soapbox and try to educate me about
6: the 80s.
5: But just about anything that happened before I was born, which he thinks I know nothing about. It was supposed to be about how people perceive defense, because Draymond and the other two guys in his peer group of his generation, I think, are Rudy Gobert and Kawhi Leonard.
4: Right.
5: And this list had Kawhi the highest at, or lowest, however you look at it, 12, Draymond at 10, and Rudy at 9. And to me, I would have it inverse, where I would have Draymond ahead of those two guys, Kawhi second, and then Gobert. But it weighed a lot of, I think, like, defensive accolades. And, you know, it's interesting, too, because I was going to give Steiny some credit about how it is why you do have to watch basketball. Because if you look at Gobert's accomplishments in 15 or 20 years, you would say, well, of course he's a better player. He's got four defensive player of the years.

0: He's got numerous first-team all-defensive honors. But if you watch Draymond Green play defense, to your point, Grandy, there's no way you can tell me that he's not a better defensive player.
1: And you watch Rudy Gobert's playoff career, he usually, when they lose a series, because he gets played off the court because teams attack him with ball handlers over and over and over.
2: And Draymond guards 1 through 5, and Gobert guards 5 through 5. Like, maybe occasionally he can stop a 4, but he's more of a, like, 1990s kind of a defender.
1: If you can take him out of the game in big moments, then I don't think you're one of the 10 best defenders in league history.
2: Right. Is Tim Duncan number one? Or he's got to be top three.
0: He's 2 behind Russell.
2: Because he has the most all-time, all-defensive team awards, first and second team. He's got 14 of them, and I'm sure Kobe's on there and Michael Jordan, right? And Scottie Pippen.
3: Jordan wasn't on the top 10, right?
0: No, I think he was 12th or 13th.
1: Michael Jordan.
2: And Pippen and Rodman?
0: Pippen and Rodman are in the top 10.
2: Okay.
3: It's interesting, though, if you're telling me Duncan's the second on number 2 on that list, I'm telling you right now, he would have been more like Gobert coming out having to guard Steph Curry. Yeah. I mean, he was a little more mobile, but Curry could have fiddle-faddled Tim Duncan out there.
1: I guess that's also kind of where the era matters.
3: Yeah, he never had to do that. Like Duncan never had to go out before.
1: Rudy Gobert back in maybe just in Tim Duncan's career time frame, or even back further, maybe we feel a little bit differently.
3: Yeah.
1: But
3: I mean, the idea of...
1: Maybe you put Draymond back in the 90s, maybe we don't think of him as great because there's not the crazy amount of, you know, quick wings and guards that Draymond would be able to defend as much back then. I don't know.
3: I mean, the thing about Draymond is, yeah, Gobert blocks shots at the rim. But, like, when Draymond was at his best, like, you didn't score off him.
1: No.
3: You know what I mean? Like, you didn't score off him.
1: And he would shut down fast breaks by himself.
3: Yeah.
2: And I think what makes him so incredibly unique and uniquely incredible is the era in which he came about as an NBA player, because now with everything being switched, there's so much screen roll, right? And there's so much where, oh, we're going to create a mismatch. And so Draymond gets switched onto a point guard. Who cares? He gets switched onto a 5. I got you. You get switched onto a 3. You can do it. I think about Draymond Green in the 90s where, all right, you're our 4. And here's Karl Malone, and we're not going to run screen roll. You're just going to guard the mailman down low, and that's going to be tough on Draymond because Karl Malone is 6'10", 250, and you know you get no help, and he's going to back you down and back you down. I think that Draymond is so good defensively in part because of the era in which he played.
1: At least it's easier to see it in this era.
2: Yes.
1: For sure.
0: Well, and the reason is because of where we started today, which was Curry getting an exhibit at the Naismith Hall of Fame, and one of the biggest impacts I feel like he's had on basketball is how much space there is on the floor because of how far you have to guard him or other players around. And that's where I think Draymond is unique to this generation because he's the best defender in space. And it doesn't matter if he's on the ball, if he's on the weak side of the court, because of how smart he is and anticipatory he plays, there could be a ton of space. And it doesn't matter because he can cover so much ground. I mean, the amount of plays that he blows up before a play even starts, or to your point, like a 2-on-1 fast break, those are plays in space that guys his size or even just in his peer group just cannot make because they're either not smart enough or physically capable to do it.
1: And like with the space comes a lot of ball screens or even screens away from the ball, and that and what defenses are doing now, and it's why, you know, versatile wings are so valuable. You switch almost everything. And as you're talking about, Dibs, when Karl Malone was getting the ball in the post, that's just, all right, 1-on-1.
2: Yep.
1: I'm going to try to beat my guy 1-on-1. And Karl Malone, one of the greatest scorers ever, he often did. Draymond wouldn't have the ability to show his defense elsewhere, but now with the space that maybe Steph helped create, Draymond's switching, and he's guarding 4 different dudes on a single possession. And you see that because of all the space and all the switching that happens.
2: Is Bill Russell number one?
3: I would
2: hope. Okay, yes. Good. Yeah. And I haven't seen the list, and so I'm just trying to, like, you know, do it live and try to figure out, like, what I think and what my imagination is and, you know, how this list actually got created.
3: Well, the other thing is, and a couple people have brought this up, so I'll just summarize, Draymond also gets a huge benefit of the doubt that the game has switched in the direction it switched because of the bigs he guarded. He never had a guard big skilled centers like there used to be. Like, I fully believe Karl Malone would have ate him alive.
2: Yeah. Oh, yeah.
3: But, you know, that's not the way the game's played now. Like,
2: Tim Duncan would have killed him.
3: Yeah. Like, think about this. Who do we remember giving Draymond trouble? I remember, like, one guy I remember in particular, Zach Randolph.
0: Oh, I thought you were going to say Boris Diaw.
3: Well, Boris Diaw was number two.
0: Okay.
3: But, like, okay, Zach Randolph, really good player. No doubt about it.
2: Big butt.
3: Really good low post game. Draymond couldn't do anything with him, relatively speaking.
0: Michigan State.
3: And,
2: yeah,
3: you know, imagine a guy like Zach Randolph, but he's only, you know, he's Akeem or Wilt or Walton or Ewing. I don't think he would have been able to do
2: it. Or like Moses Malone, and we can even go further back to, like, you know, the old school power forwards, which I guess Draymond would have to be. Although, if you think about Draymond Green in the 80s, and he's 6'5", without the skill, even of a Charles Barkley, he's a little bit of a true tweener. But now, in this day and age, where you can dribble, you can switch 1 through 5, you can shoot a little bit from 3, which didn't matter back then. I wonder about Draymond Green as a player in the 80s and what he actually would be good at.
1: He could be more of a 3 in the 80s.
3: Kind of feel like
1: he doesn't shoot as much.
3: Kind of feel like he could too, but like, back then, if you were a 3, you had to, like, imagine, you know, you had to take a dribble to your right and raise up and shoot a jumper. Like, I can't even...
1: If that's what he was asked to do from the second he came in the league, he could do that at Michigan State.
2: Kevin Willis.
1: And he had a better shot than I think we give him credit for when he was a rookie, when he first came out.
3: I mean...
1: But it hasn't developed, I think, the way that you would like it to, ideally.
3: No,
1: but,
3: and I don't think he ever needed to develop it, so he worked on the other stuff.
1: Kind of like watching Kevon Looney at UCLA, like an entirely different player than what he was in the NBA.
3: That's funny you brought that up, because I brought up something like that today. 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
2: I love the Monk, and we can do this with any player, and even if you want to, like, be bold and talk about Steph Curry, if he was drafted in, you know, in Larry Bird's class, and I know that Larry got drafted a year ahead, whatever, so Steph Curry is a rookie in 1980, what kind of a player is Steph Curry? Well, he's not going to be a three-point sniper, because we didn't do that back then. I don't think the three was even a thing, really, for teams to shoot, so Steph Curry would be more like Calvin Murphy, in my opinion.
3: That's not a bad call.
2: Who was a phenomenal player, but he wasn't somebody who shot from distance. So the great ones could adapt to the era. And I just think about Draymond defensively. He would be a good defensive player because he's a good defensive player, but he wouldn't be this guy who can guard 1 through 5 because he didn't do that back then.
3: I mean, the question I always have is, if Steph Curry grew up and there was no three-point line, would he have developed the range that he developed? And, like, I think if there were no three-point line, Steph would be the exact same player, only take off 5 points a game for the threes that he made. But, like, what we always ignore is he shot out there because the line was there in the first place. You know what I mean? And so
1: he shot out there because the defense wasn't out there.
3: That's another reason. And it was worth more of a point.
1: Line, the defense would be theoretically packed more into the paint.
3: Right. I mean,
1: but he still would be shooting jumpers a lot.
3: Yeah, right. If Steph Curry played in the 80s, he'd been like Isaiah Thomas. And Isaiah Thomas was one of the greatest players of all time. He just would have been getting two for his 24-footers.
1: I also think when we call Steph Curry the greatest three-point shooter of all time, it's undoubtedly true. I also think it minimizes everything else that he does, because he's more than just the greatest shooter of all time. He's an incredible ball handler. He's a very good passer. He's an incredible finisher around the rim. And I still think he's underrated defensively at this stage of his career. No one's going to mistake him for a great defender, but it's not like he's just the greatest shooter of all time either.
3: But the problem he'll always have is that whenever you have a basketball argument about the greatest whatever, rebounder, passer, scorer, athletic, dunker, when you have, there's never an argument with shooting.
1: Never.
3: It's Steph Curry, and there's no disputing it.
1: But he is also more than just that.
3: No doubt. Yeah. But it
0: overshadows everything else because of how dominant he is at that one skill.
3: Jerry Rice, the touchdown thing with Jerry Rice when he retired, what does he have, like 199?
0: He's got more than 200, right?
3: Yeah, 200, and like the next person had like 102. Like, that's how far ahead he is of – you know, everybody in the shooting department.
0: But he is different in the sense that, like, he's one of the greatest scorers ever, but feels like he's one of the only guys that doesn't need the ball to be a great scorer. Because we were talking about other players who have impacted basketball, maybe not on the court, but, you know, he brought up someone like Allen Iverson. We went through Kobe. We were talking about LeBron, too. And it's like, all those guys need the ball. And Steph is on the ball quite a bit, but he doesn't have to be just as impactful or threatening on the offensive end. And that's where he's incredibly efficient. Someone else brought up someone like Nash. You know, he's kind of a mix of players, but Nash didn't take that volume of threes, and that because that wasn't a part of the game in the mid-2000s. Maybe he would do it now, but like the mid-range was where even the great shooters lived. And Steph can do it off the dribble. Degree of difficulty from deep, whether it's contested. Like you said, he can do it in the lane with both hands. So he's the most efficient scorer that isn't a ball, in my opinion, like isn't a ball-dominant guy that I've ever seen.
2: And I think the next closest one for me would be Reggie Miller, because you watch him in the early to mid-90s, and he did the same thing that Steph is doing now. Not at the same level of efficiency or volume, but Reggie Miller was never a dribble, dribble, dribble, I need a screen, shoot a three. That guy was running around waiting for picks and then, you know, catch and shoot. Ray Allen to a similar extent, although Ray earlier in his career, because the three wasn't as prominent, he was more of a get the ball and score type of guy. But for me, when I watch Steph and I think back to Reggie Miller, that is where I would draw the straightest line. And, you know, Steph is better than Reggie. Reggie would actually admit to it. But Reggie Miller was doing what Steph does 30 years ago.
1: Yeah. It's also like you throw out the ways to categorize Steph as the greatest shooter ever. You throw out, well, I mean, he's one of X amount of players to have a 50-40-90 season, right? 50% from the field, 40% from deep, 90% from the free throw line. That's all well and good. Larry did it a couple of times. I think, what, Steve Nash did it once. Reggie probably did it. Dirk, I think, did it.
0: Durant
1: did it more recently. Steph, of course, has done it. But no one does it at Steph's volume and the difficulty of the threes that he takes, too. Because as you guys are talking about, defenses are guarding him the second that he comes across half court, and Steph on the crazy volume, which is what, like almost 10 attempts per game from deep on average for his career, and he's still able to make upwards of 40% over a single season. Like, that is just absurd that he's able to do it on that difficult and that volume of shots from the outside, too.
3: Yeah, I mean, the other thing is, so the three-pointer comes in, and I mean, people don't even realize that before the three-pointer came in, like, you almost weren't allowed to take a 24-footer. Because, like, in the college ranks, there wasn't even a shot clock.
2: Well, think about your career.
3: There was
2: like
3: no way to...
2: Your D3 career.
3: Took a 24-footer.
2: I love when you tell these stories where there was no three-point shot when you were in college, even in the last year. I think the year after you is when the three-pointer came. I know it came to college or came to high school out here, but think about your time with the great Glenn Robinson, veteran coach who won 1,000 games, and he's one of the all-time great coaches in college history. If you pulled up from 21, even if you made it, you probably were going to hear about it on your way back down the floor.
1: Getting benched.
3: It was unheard of. Basically, the longest shot you took was top of the key, and you better make it. Like, you better make it.
2: I mean, what am I supposed to do, pass to Glenn Lachman?
3: Ed.
2: But
3: here's
2: it's
3: the
2: all
3: thing.
2: About the Lachman.
0: So
2: it's
0: not on the top 100 list.
3: So the three point shot comes in, but nobody's really knows how to use it. So what starts? All right, everybody was a catch and shoot three guy first, but Steph took it to a level that like Chris Jackson or Mahmoud or Price never could take it. Like nobody ever kind of fiddle faddled with a ball out at 3 point range and raised up.
1: Well,
3: you know what I mean? Like, or nobody came off a pick and roll and shot a 26-footer.
1: You're talking about, like, back in your day, how you would get scolded by coaches for shooting a jumper like that. It also was the case, I think, at times when the three-point line was in the NBA, and even, like, long after it was introduced. You remember that there's the very famous video of Steph Curry dribbling between like four Clippers at the top of the key,
3: yep,
1: and then steps back to the three-point line after a crazy behind the back or between the legs or whatever it was, and takes an off-balance, fading, super deep three over like three dudes, and Steve Kerr's on the sideline in his rookie year as a head coach, and is like, what are you doing, Steph? And then it goes in, and Steve's like, oh, I now realize that that's a good shot for Steph Curry.
3: Right.
1: That's a bad shot for anybody else in the history of the NBA. But for Steph, it's a good shot. So even when Steph was in the league, that was his first MVP season, it still was like, that's a bad shot.
3: Yeah.
1: Now it's so incredibly different at this point.
2: It's funny you mentioned the 50-40-90 because I'm just looking at the numbers here. And Reggie Miller did it in 1994. And he took that year, he took about 500 threes for the year. And he went 50-40-90. Actually, I'm sorry, the whole team took 500 threes on the year. I apologize. The year that the first time that Steph did that, Steph himself took 886 threes.
1: By himself.
2: By himself. And so, yeah, Reggie did 50-40-90 on about 183-point attempts.
1: That year when Steph went 50-40-90, that was the year he made 400 threes, right?
2: Yep, 402.
1: So he made 100 fewer than the whole Pacers team took.
0: There was a year, I think it was...
2: I mean, wow, Grandy.
0: He was 18 or 19. James Harden took 1,100 threes in a season. 1,100. That's twice the amount of the Indiana Pacers in 1994.
3: Incredible.
2: Right.
0: One guy.
3: Insane take. If Steph Curry were drafted with Bird, Steph would have just changed the game in 1985 instead of... You're missing the point.
2: Yeah.
3: The point is that if Steph had grown up without a three-point shot arc, his game wouldn't be the same. He wouldn't have been shooting 28 footers. Just wouldn't have.
1: It's the nature.
3: He would have been great
1: thing.
3: At shooting 22 footers. I'm not saying that.
1: It's a nature nurture thing. The nurture isn't there to create that great skill. He still would be amazing.
3: Right. Like Steph Curry could not have come along unless the line had been established his entire life.
1: Steph Curry, as we know him. Yeah.
2: It's funny you mentioned that because my brother, as you know, the Unibrother.
3: Mikey 2.0.
2: No, this is the Unibrother.
3: Oh, okay.
2: Class of 82, state championship at Drake. They went 35-0. They won California's first state championship in 60-something years. And he had a teammate named Chris Fulton, who went on to play at Utah. And he would pull like 20, 21, 22 footers, the lefty. And he was a knockdown shooter. It was a long two. And Coach Pete Hayward, who is still with us, you could see Pete over there grinding his teeth. But Chris Fulton could flat out shoot. And they actually scored 87 points in the state championship game with no threes. And it was a team where, I mean, you shot the long shot. Chris Fulton would shoot the long shot, but it was like not a shot that you wanted. But because he shot at such a high rate, it's like you kind of tolerated it. But that was 82, and that's kind of what Steph would be facing. Like, go ahead and make it. Don't miss one.
3: Right.
2: If you miss one, you're going to be sitting next to Red Auerbach right here on the bench.
0: Well, that's why he's changed what's a good and a bad shot, because the further you got away from the basket, the lower efficient you were, so to speak. And now it's like people would have you rather take an open 28-foot three-pointer than take a contested two down in the paint, because efficiency-wise, it's not worth as much, and that's Steph Curry.
3: Well, like, look at a guy like, I think about a guy like Chris Mullin. Like, when he played in college, they didn't have the three-point line. He was a great player, and just because he didn't get an extra point, and then the three-point line, he gets into the pros, and they have a three-point line, and now he starts incorporating that into his game, but he's only got half his life to do it, you know, and Curry came into a time when the three-point line was just starting to kind of take hold, and he essentially exploited it, is what he did.
1: I mean, like,
3: he used it
1: to
3: benefit his own career.
0: And abused it.
1: What if Tom Brady didn't, instead of playing in the 2000s, played in 1950? When the passing football game, it wasn't anywhere near the same.
3: When you could drill a quarterback.
1: Obviously still a very, he would have been a good quarterback in any era, but Drew Brees is another great example. Any of the modern quarterbacks that are, the running quarterback too, like if they are just in a different era, they're not who we know them to be now. It's the same thing with Steph.
2: Well, in the passing game back in the day, like Joe Namath, I want to kiss you, thanks Joe. Like the passing game was, we're going to throw it as far as we can to try to hit you deep, and that's why they threw a lot more picks. Steiny, I don't know if you know what Chris Mullin's three-point percentage was as a rookie. Chris Mullin, 1985/86.
3: 31.
2: 18.5%.
0: Wow. How many threes did he take?
2: 27.
0: Yeah.
1: Over the whole season. Year.
2: 5 for 27.
1: Steph gets that in 2 days.
2: To your point about like,
0: they shut him down.
3: According to lore, you know what the big ball is in basketball? You ever see the big ball?
1: The big ball?
3: It's a basketball, but it's bigger than a real basketball.
2: Yes, the big ball.
3: Yeah. In other words, it's just everything's bigger, the same it. Except it's bigger.
1: I got it.
3: It's called the big ball. You can't fit two big balls in a rim.
0: According
3: to the great Eric Hausen, who's the longtime work, Mullen made 33 straight threes with the big ball.
1: When?
3: 1990.
1: Huh.
3: You know what? I will get you some information on that.
1: Okay.
3: And I'll be...
1: This is just like randomly in practice one day or what?
3: All right. Mm-hmm. Oh, you know what? Maybe tomorrow I'll... Come up with a list of stuff. I got to go.
1: That's your parting gift.
2: I mean, honestly, put some respect on Mully's name. He's got a 50-40-90 in his career.
3: I believe it. With Indiana?
2: No, with the Warriors, his last year before the return, he shot 60% from the floor. Yeah.
0: Dream team.
2: 41 from three.
3: He didn't play a lot that year.
2: He played 79 games.
3: No, not the last year with the Warriors. I thought he was hurt.
2: Not the last year, but before Indiana.
1: I don't see him here on the 50-40-90 list.
3: Okay, we got not there. You know what? This is great for you guys to figure out.
2: Grandy.
1: I thought you played 79 games.
2: But he didn't shoot enough threes for you and your young people's cockamamie stat marks.
0: Austin Reeves is better.
1: Save the station, Steiny.
3: All right. I'll save 95-7 the game.
2: Yeah.
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1: Today was just a classic Steiny day where he's just talking about basketball of the 80s. That was Steiny's dream day, honestly.
2: And honestly, it's kind of my dream day, although I do love the young people and I love modern basketball. But if you want to go back to like my roots as a basketball fan, it started in probably 1977 with Mark Aguirre and DePaul. DePaul used to be the team when I was a kid, and I would wake up and you'd look at your TV. There's no guide. But, you'd open up the paper, the newspaper, and it'd say, okay, DePaul's taking on whoever today. And I would sit in front of the TV in my cardboard box, and I'd get out the piece of paper, and I would keep score of the entire game. And that's what you did. Mm. You had two games on, maybe, like Al McGuire and Marquette would be playing, and Ray Meyer, rest in peace, and DePaul would be playing. And you just watch college basketball, and you dreamed about what it would be like to be in that spot.
1: And all I will say, Dibs, is Steph Curry, he'd be great in any era. Might not be the Steph Curry we know now back in the 80s or the 90s, but he'd be great in any era. The greats would find a way no matter where they're playing.
2: No doubt. And I even think about, for example, like Bill Russell. If Bill Russell was playing in this NBA, he would be a little bit of a different player, but he still would be the best defensive player in the association. He'd be better than Rudy Gobert. Like, Rudy Gobert is kind of that guy where you don't do much other than, like, rim run, rebound, dunk, and defend. Bill Russell would be way more than that.
1: Yeah, I agree. Anyway, that was fun. A fun crossover with Steiny and Evan in for Goo. Goo will be back tomorrow. Looking forward to that. Thinking of you and the fam, Goo. Fingers crossed. Hopefully everything is all good. But, unfortunately, we have something less fun to talk about than Steph Curry and old basketball and different eras and lists and best defensive players of all time, because the Giants exist, Dibs, and they've already played a baseball game today, and they were leading by 3 runs in the 7th inning, and they lose 5-4, and they get swept by the lowly Kansas City Royals, who entering this series were one of just a handful, less than a handful, a few teams worse than the Giants this season, and the Giants get swept 5-4. They lose to the Royals. They implode in the seventh inning. Landon Roop threw 6 shutout innings.

0: did not get out of the seventh inning. The bullpen could not hold it, and the Giants lose 5-4. They're now 42-60, a season worst 18 games below 500. They've now lost 5 games in a row, Dibs. 4 of them are by a single run. They just keep finding ways to reach new lows. I said the same exact thing to you yesterday. It is true once again today.
1: Well, it's kind of the same old way. And, you know, Ginuwine had a song called Same Old G. And it's the same old Giants where a good start. Landon Roop was great until he wasn't.
0: It was amazing.
1: And I don't think that you should have pulled him before that because his pitch limit was still fine. And he gives up a 2-run homer. And now you're up 3-2. Okay, let's go to the bullpen. I mean, do we have to? Do we have to go to the bullpen? I guess we do. And so we roll out a guy who pitched yesterday, and velo is down and movement's down. And then next thing you know, it's, you know, a controversial call at second, and then a 2-run homer. That was Roop. And then, you know, it's a little bit of this and it's a little bit of that. And now the Royals put up a 5-piece, and Casey Schmidt claps back with a solo home run. And maybe you think about rescuing defeat or rescuing victory from the jaws of defeat, but it's not what they do. And so now you're 18 below, and I don't want you to refer to the lowly Royals again because they have a better record than the Giants.
0: They're 43-60. The Giants are 42-60.
1: Mm-hmm.
0: But it was a bottom of the seventh inning from hell. You mentioned Roop. He was pitching a shutty through 6. Vinny Pasquantino, a leadoff double, and then, as you mentioned, a interesting call at second base. A throw came in from Jung-Hoo Lee in the right field corner after the double by Pasquantino. Adames lays the tag on Pasquantino. Pasquantino is safe, but his momentum from the slide kind of carries him off the base, and he's falling, trying to keep his foot slash hand, some body part on the base. I think he did keep it on the base, at least when the tag was applied by Adames. It was a bang-bang play. It was tough. It was ruled safe, and then the Giants wanted to review it. They could not review it, though, because the umpire said that Willie Adames pushed Pasquantino off the base. He fell because Willie Adames pushed him. His tag was too strong. It was a push. That's the reason why Pasquantino came off the base, which was clearly not the case at all. Pasquantino fell because his momentum was too much. He was racing to get to second. The throw almost beat him there. He got there, but as a result of racing, he fell off the bag, stayed near, and stayed, I think, in contact with it. I think the right call was safe, but the Giants, according to the rules, Dibs, could not review it,
1: right?
0: Because the umpires said he got pushed off the base, and then it just devolves into a 5-run inning for the Royals. Salvador Perez ties the Royals franchise record with a home run. It's now 3-2 Giants. Then a bunt single and a throwing error by Henches puts the runner at second base. Later on, a single by Starling Marte. Then Keaton Wynn comes in. Another single ties the game. And then after that, after another out and a walk, a single scores 2. Giants down 5-3. Casey Schmidt hits a solo homer with 2 outs in the 9th. They get them within 1. But Jung-Hoo Lee, I think the very next pitch or 2 pitches later, pops out and the game's over. Giants lose 5-4. They've lost 5 games in a row. They're 18 games below 500. Their manager got tossed. Showed a little bit of life.
1: Love it, I guess, which
0: is a good thing.
1: Love to
0: but
1: see
0: it did not result in a win. The Giants lose again.
1: No, it results in what it always kind of results in, which is your bullpen is terrible. You're sloppy when you can't afford to be sloppy. And ultimately, even though you had Casey Schmidt hit number 20, and he might have a chance to hit 30,
0: yeah,
1: assuming he stays a Giant, we can get into that a little bit later.
0: Yeah.
1: But you know, you had a game where it's a getaway, and your pitcher is absolutely shoving. He was spectacular all the way into that seventh inning, and it got sideways. And, you know, the call at second base, I think, is something that Major League Baseball eventually is going to have to look at, because did he get, like, tagged and pushed off the base? I don't think so, but it's such a judgment call that I think that you should treat second base and third base the way you treat first base. I'm not saying you can run through the bag, but when you hit the bag, unless you clearly try to get up and do something else, like, you're just safe. If you beat the throw, you're going to be safe, because I think that in this day and age of, you know, the tag and the foot pops up, and now we've got video review. So if you slide in hard and your front foot hits the front of the bag And as you try to like maintain your balance and protect your knee, your front foot comes off for a second while your trail foot goes on top of the base. But we're holding the tag, and now you're out because you're not trying to just like jam your leg into the base. I do think that that part of it might need to get looked at. And in this case, it's like, did Willy Adames push him off? You can't honestly tell that. And so the ump has to look at it and say, yeah, I think he did.
0: He didn't push him off. I mean, I thought it was pretty clear on the replay. He did not push him off. It was a normal tag,
1: but
0: the momentum of Pasquantino is clearly what caused him to fall.
1: So the momentum of Pasquantino is something that I think they have to look at, because if you're going full speed and you're a pro athlete and you're going to slide into the base, the only way to not have your momentum take you off is to just jam your leg into the front of the base
0: and
1: not
0: first
1: move.
0: And just hold on to the bag as you slide around it.
1: Right, but I don't think that honestly is the solution. But anyway, it's a micro moment in a macro season of this, which is something doesn't go your way and you still have the lead. And then what happens next?
0: Five spot.
1: Big fly, mistake, error, bullpen. You bring in Keaton Wynn, a guy who pitched yesterday and clearly is not right. And so, like, what are we doing? And it's not on, you know, the manager, Tony Vitello, because he was long gone, probably drinking beer in the back. But Tingler comes in and this was the plan. And so you go to Keaton Wynn for a second straight day and he's not good enough. And Henches wasn't good enough and your bullpen's not good enough. And so you lose games like this.
0: Yeah. They've lost like 8 games like this season.
1: At least, right?
0: And a lot of them have happened in succession. They've now lost 5 consecutive games. 4 of them are by 1 run. By 1 run. And again, Vitello showed a little bit of life by getting thrown out, and he absolutely should have gotten thrown out. I credit Tony Vitello for doing that. That is an absolute ridiculous reason and call. If that is indeed the reason by Mike Estabrook, who was the umpire there making that call, that the reason the Giants couldn't challenge that and ask for a review was because Willy Adames pushed Pasquantino off the base, which makes it, you know,
1: a judgment call.
0: It makes it moot. Yep. It doesn't matter if he's safe or out. He's safe because he was pushed off the base. And frankly, I think he probably was safe anyway. I don't think he came off when the tag was applied. I don't even know if he came off the base at all. If he was, it was for a very split second, and I don't know if the tag was on him at that point. So it didn't really impact the game at all, and it's not really the larger point. It's just, the Giants, again, cannot get out of their own way. They have another 3-run lead in the 7th inning on this road trip. It was, in fact, the same exact lead. They led 3-0 in the 7th in Seattle. They were 9 outs away from winning their 4th consecutive game of the season. For the first time all year, they blow that one. They blow this one. They lose all the games in between. They've lost 5 consecutive games. They got swept by the no longer lowly Royals because they have a better record than the Giants.
1: That's right.
0: We can be honest. A really bad baseball team. They sweep the Giants, and the Giants are now 18 games below 500. And I've had it. I have had it with Giants baseball this season. Angry Giants fans, we want to hear from you guys. 888-957-9570. 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

0: doing it. Instead, he'll do that. Gilbert is going to dive and not catch it. Game tied. Ramos backs the play up. It's 3-3.
1: And Lofton has just been so clutch this series, and another huge hit for him and the Royals to tie this game, and the threat's still lurking.
0: Base hit. That's going to score two, and the Royals take a 5-3 lead. The throw to third is late. And the 3-0 lead is long gone. Lee pops it up. Left side. It'll be locked in to catch it. Game over. Cruz has his first career save. The Royals have a series sweep here after the Giants started this road trip. Hunter with one of their best all-around performances of the year. They didn't win another game.
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3: This is Dave Fleming on NBC Sports Bay Area. You can hear, as we can hear almost every single day now, the frustration, the disappointment, maybe the anger at times in Dave Fleming's voice.
4: You know what it is, right?
3: What is it?
4: It's a frustration sensation is what it is from Dave Fleming.
3: And it is.
4: It's from a lot of them because this is frustrating. It's a winnable game.
5: Cha-ching!
3: There you go.
4: Thank you. I appreciate that. It becomes losable. And I'm listening on the way in thinking, all right, Landon, it's a gem, and he's below 80 pitches. Just go ahead and gem it up, and, you know, let's keep the bullpen off the field.
3: Yeah.
4: And then, you know, the whole thing at second base happens. Vitello gets thrown out. Next batter, two-run Yakima. Shout out Washington, and now it's 3-2. And I guess now we have to go to the pen. Uh-oh, you know.
3: Uh-oh.
4: Carl Lewis sound from the anthem. And that's just the way it goes with this bullpen.
3: It's just...
6: Uh-oh.
3: I don't know what to say anymore, Dibs. This isn't just a bad baseball team. They are an unserious baseball team.
4: Oh.
3: They show a complete lack of the fundamentals all the time from veterans, guys that are, you know, have been in professional and major league baseball for a very long time. That was the case again with Willy Adames a couple of days ago. We've seen it from a number of different players this entire season. And then it is also a baseball team that is just built incredibly poorly. And you have Buster Posey going on press tours earlier this season and at one point saying, what did you want me to do? Go out and sign Edwin Diaz? If I did that, you'd be yelling at me too because he's hurt. And it's like, yeah, okay, like that might not have worked out if you sign Edwin Diaz to a gigantic contract and you got to eat all that money and he hardly pitches. Like, that would not be great. But you know what I want out of my president of baseball operations, Buster? I want a guy who can read what the team needs and does something about it. I don't want somebody who looks at that bullpen and says, yeah, I don't think that's a problem. When everybody with a couple of eyes can look at it and say that was clearly a problem coming into the season. Everybody knew it. And we get to a point where we're now 101 games, 102 games into the season.
4: Yeah.
3: And they're 18 games below 500, and it's because of the bullpen almost every single night. You're up 3-0 going into the bottom of the seventh inning, and you lose that game 5-4. And Landon Roop gave up the first couple. Yeah, it was the double, and then the Salvi home run. Look, that's still 6-plus innings and 2 runs allowed. Really good outing by Landon Roop. But then what happens after that? Everybody he turns to... you bleeps the bed. Doesn't matter who you turn to, it's not going to work out. And that has been the case over and over and over again. This team is the worst combination of being poorly built, misidentifying where the team needs help, and then also the guys that are on the roster simply not being good enough, not taking it serious enough, not understanding the simple things about the game of baseball. I'm having a hard time finding a redeeming quality about this team, Dibs, because of everything I just laid out. I'm ranting, I'm sorry, but this team is just wrong in so many different ways.
4: Don't be sorry about the rant because you talked about the lowly Royals and they were lowly until today. And now the Royals are another one of the, I guess, 27 teams with a better record than you. I think that's the number because you've got the Angels and you've got the Rockies and

0: That might be end of the list. That's it. And so, yeah, you are the 28th best team in baseball out of 30. And Jesus. We were talking about this earlier in the green room with our boss, Matt Nahegan. And, you know, when in your life, my life really, having, you know, lived a quarter century longer than you or more, like, when do you remember this being this bad? And I think it was 1985 when they lost 100 games. And the scrutiny wasn't there back then because there was no social media. And, I mean, sports talk radio didn't even really exist in this same typical form. But that team was awful. And now you get to this spot where new manager and Buster Posey and all the rest of it. And the expectations were not World Series or bust. The over-under set by Vegas was 80.5. So go out there and be 81-81. And if you're a little bit better, 86-76, you're probably going to be a wild card team. You would hope.
1: Keep hope alive for a playoff spot.
0: Right. Shout out Jesse Jackson.
1: Into September. Like, go into September with a chance to make the playoffs.
0: Right, but you couldn't even go into June with the hope. And here we are in, like, on the cusp of August, and you're now 16 games below?
1: 18.
0: I apologize.
1: I made the same mistake.
0: I mean, I lose track, Grandy, because these losses come at you fast now.
1: Mm-hmm.
0: And, I mean, they come in bunches. And
1: they got back to 13 under, and now they've lost 5 games in a row.
0: And you're 18 below. Mm-hmm. And so you come out of the break. Didn't they have a couple of game win streak coming out of the All-Star
1: break?
0: They
1: won the last two before the break, and then they won game one in Seattle. They had won 3 games in a row, and then the Saturday game in Seattle, they're up 3-0 in the 7th inning. And then Logan Webb gives up a 3-run homer in the 7th, and you lose that game in walk-off fashion because you can't score the free runner, the Manfred man at second base in the top of the 10th.
0: Yep.
1: Seattle does in the bottom of the 10th. They win that game. So you don't get your first 4-game win streak in season history. And then you've also lost the next 4 games. You've now lost 5 games in a row after the 3 wins in a row spanning the All-Star
0: And
1: break.
0: 2 of those were walk-offs, and today might as well felt like a walk-off because they put up 5 in the 7th, and Casey Schmidt shot him out. Like, and we can get into the trade deadline part of this a little bit later, but
1: 20 bombs,
0: and he's got a real chance for 30 bombs. And so as we get closer to the trade deadline, I have actual thoughts about what would be the ideal scenario for this team. But in the short term, and just looking at this game, we've seen this game play out so many times where it looks like you've done enough to win, even though they had 3 hits through 7 innings. And then Casey Schmidt got hit number 4, which was a home run. You were going to find a way to win this game, even though you could not really hit the ball. You did enough. You had the one little rally to get you the lead. If only you had a bullpen. And I'm thinking about the Wizard of Oz. If I only had a brain. Or it was if I only had a heart. I can't remember which one.
1: Yeah.
0: If I only had a pen. If they only had a pen,

0: good pen. And like, what does that do for them now? But we could extrapolate that out over the whole season. If you had a good pen, and it's not easy to go from a bad pen, and they are clearly a bad pen, to a good pen. But again, it's not even necessarily like make it a strength in the offseason, Buster. It's do more than just Sam Hentges, right? Who was hurt to begin the season. It's do more. Identify that it's clearly a weakness and do something about it. If you sign Edwin Diaz, and hell, if you have to overpay for it, like, okay, not ideal. You want to get, you know, cost control arms. Like, you want it to be, you want to get bang for your buck. I get it, but don't go into a season looking at this bullpen and tell me you think it's all right. Because at that point, I seriously question your ability to put together a good roster. If Buster looked at this pen before the season began and said, yeah, probably not worth adding to, or I would rather add elsewhere, then I don't know what the future is with Buster as at the helm
1: The
0: of this
1: future.
0: team. The future.
1: I don't know what it is either. And it's one thing to look at a team and say, all right, you don't have a lot of arms, which they don't, but I'm just looking at Sam Hentges and the last 5 days in his life. He pitched on the 18th an inning. He pitched on the 19th an inning. The 20th, he didn't pitch,
0: All right.
1: but he pitched on the 21st an out. And then he pitched again today. For the last 5 days,
0: He's pitched.
1: he's thrown. And Caleb Killian, same thing. He pitched yesterday. And, you know, you look at him again today, and he did not look great. And I'm sorry, that's Keaton Wynn I'm talking about. Keaton Wynn pitched yesterday, and you run him back again today. So if you've got arms that you really rely on, you have to pick their spots. You can't just roll them out every day. And if you do, the velocity will be down, the movement will be down, and they're going to get hit by major league hitters.
0: Yeah, absolutely. They will. It's nothing is going well for the Giants, and it's been that way, of course, all season long. By the way, we are going to change gears a little bit coming up in the 3 o'clock hour. Melissa Rowland, who writes for the California Post, senior NBA reporter. You may have seen a bit of her latest story or one of her more recent stories appear on your Twitter if you're a big Warrior fan. She essentially is explaining why she thinks LeBron James is going to choose the Warriors. We'll catch up with her coming up a little after the top of the 3 o'clock hour here on Willard and Dibs, Dibs and Granny, but a lot of Giants until then and after then as well. 888-957-9570. The 707 chimes in, Dibs, on the text line. The 96 Giants had horrible pitching and they finished 68 and 94. This team reminds me of them. The 650, are the Giants a bad franchise now? Doesn't seem like they're doing anything correct. The 925, worst Giants team of all time. We are witnessing history, at least. A positive spin, I suppose, as positive as you can from the 925. At least we're witnessing history. You brought up the question that our boss threw out to us pre-show. When you think of your fandom of a team, and let's focus here on the Giants, of course, one is like the worst stretch, the worst time you can remember being the most frustrated, the most upset at your team. You said it earlier, you are older than me, so you have more Giants baseball that you remember. But for me, it's this stretch of Giants baseball. It's this season. It really is the last, I mean, 4 or 5 years. I was listening to Bonte Hill on with the guys in the morning roast yesterday, and he said this might be the worst decade of Giants baseball in San Francisco. San Francisco Giants baseball, post-move from New York. The worst decade of Giants baseball might be these last, you know, 10 years, or beginning in 2020. 2021 obviously was a crazy, insane year. Didn't win a postseason series, but won 107 games. But since then, it's been mediocre as the best thing. And of late, it's been far below mediocre to the point where you're one of the laughing stocks of the league this season. If you're asking me, Dibs, what's the most frustrated I've been as a Giants fan in my lifetime? It very well might be right now. Right now with these San Francisco Giants.
1: It could be. And I mean, you could look at the 80s and say that was a worse decade, but then in 89, you actually made it to the World Series. And unfortunately, the earthquake happened and the A's were able to rack back their top two pitchers and they were able to sweep you away. But the 80s up into that point were not great. You had the 190 win year, of course, when Will Clark, you know, hit the big home run against Chicago. But that's the season that I look at, 1985, where the Giants went 62 and 100, and they actually fired their manager, and they hired a guy named

0: Roger Craig, not the running back, not the Hall of Famer, but the hum baby, and Jimmy Davenport went 56-88, and they were a really, really bad baseball team, and they made the change, and then the next year, Mike Kruko won 20 games, and things started to kind of turn around from there, but this year is the closest thing for me that is reminiscent of that, because, yes, you've got an offense that should produce, and they do at times, but your starting pitching is inconsistent, and I feel for Landon Roop today, yeah. And I was listening on the way in.
1: He deserved to win.
0: Yeah, and I mean, Landon Roop, he's going to get a no decision, and it's like, he's going to get a no decision. He shoved for 6 innings, and you know that should be enough in this modern baseball day and age where you do great for 6, and your bullpen should be able to hold on to it for you, but they didn't, and so luckily for me, he doesn't take the L, but the Giants, they find new ways to lose each and every day, but it kind of is the same way that they lose, which is sloppy defense and a bad bullpen.
1: Yeah. I mean, I'm sitting in with the boss before you walked in. All you're talking about listening. I was sitting in there watching the game, and it was 3-0. The Giants scored a couple of runs in the top of the 7th to push the lead to 3-0. It was 2 outs with Devers on first. Jung-Hoo Lee tripled down the right field line to score Devers and then get all the way to 3rd. That made it 2-0 Giants. And then Willy Adames, a ground rule double to deep left, I believe, made it 3-0. Jung-Hoo Lee scores. Giants go up 3-0. And I'm sitting there, and this is what the Giants have done to me, Dibs. This is how Giants baseball this season have just infiltrated my brain, and I think the brains of Giants fans. You see a 3-0 lead in the top of the 7th inning with the Giants at the plate, and what's the first thing that goes through your mind? Ah, they'll find a way to blow this, because that's what goes through mine. They'll find a way to lose this game. Miraculously, they'll find a way to lose. 3-0 in the top of the 7th against the Royals, who going into today's game were worse than you, and that's impressive considering how bad you've been. And you find a way to lose. And who's shocked? Who is shocked? I don't think anybody's shocked that they lost this game despite being up 3-0 in the 7th.
0: You're not shocked, and you can honestly like sit down and think, all right, how are they going to lose this one? And the number one answer on the board, if we want to play Family Feud, is the bullpen.
1: Great answer.
0: Exactly. Show me the bullpen. Thank you. And then number two would be sloppy defense.
1: Yeah.
0: Show me sloppy defense.
1: Great answer.
0: Number three would be like lack of execution. And, you know, you look at that and that's on the board as well. And, you know, you could look at the, you could look at the bats and they had 4 hits, but you know, the big hit you had was a home run from Casey Schmidt, which got you closer, but you never thought, I didn't think anyway, when he hit the home run to make it 5-4, like, okay, here comes that rally.
1: That's not on the board. That is not a good answer. Dibs, terrible answer. They're not going to come back and win this game. Are you kidding me? We saw it a little bit the other day when Willy Adames hit the 2-run homer in the 9th down 2 to force the bottom of the 9th, and then they just found a way to when good things happen, Dibs, it just gives the Giants an opportunity to further embarrass themselves later on in the game. That's all it is. The Willy Adames home run gave them the opportunity to embarrass us in the bottom of the 9th inning. That's all it was.
0: Yeah.
1: And when good things happen to the Giants, it's just so that further bad things can happen in the future.
0: It just kind of infuriates you because you think that, you know, one of these days they're going to have a lead, blow it, and rally and win. And I know the Bryce Eldridge walk-off grand slam, that feels like years ago, but that actually was this year. And so it just doesn't feel like right now you have a lot of confidence that even if something goes wrong, like the call at second base, maybe he should have been called out. He wasn't. And I love that Tony Vitello went out there and got his money's worth and got run for the 3rd time this year. Good for you, Tony.
1: Yeah, like, way to go.
0: Let the team know that you are expressing their frustration, but then it's a Salvador Perez home run, and then from there, the whole thing just completely unraveled, and once it unravels, you don't have any faith that they're going to be able to come back.
1: Like, what's the pathway for the Giants to win a baseball game consistently? And let's just throw out, like, the offense isn't going to score 12 runs, okay? Like, that, like, just the offense goes off. Like, that's not something you can rely on all the time. I think their offense is better than most. They have a lot of really good metrics. The runs, which is the most important thing, the number of runs you score, that isn't as good as a lot of the other metrics would suggest, which means, I think, a few things. It means they're not doing a lot of the small things offensively. They're not drawing walks. They're not stealing bases. But, the OPS, the amount of extra base hits, the home runs, those are all pretty good across the board, but the runs aren't great. So let's just throw that out. But, like, what's the pathway for the Giants to win a game? And it could just be your ho-hum game. It doesn't have to be against a Cy Young candidate. Just a ho-hum game on a random Wednesday like today. What's the pathway to win a baseball game? You got to hope that you can score like 4, 5, 6 runs, and you're going to need your starter probably to go at least 7 innings. At least 7. And in the case of Logan Webb, you might need him to go 8 or maybe go complete game. Because you have zero trust in the bullpen that if it's even a 3-run game, Dibs, in the 7th or in the 8th, and at times even in the 9th, you don't have a ton of faith that they're going to win that game. So what you're asking your starting pitching to do, which isn't that good, by the way, you got Logan Webb, and Roop was really good today, and Ray has been better of late, but with Malley and Hauser throughout the year, not great there at all. You're asking your starting pitching to give you a ton of innings every single time out just so we can minimize the load on the bullpen, because I don't trust anybody in that bullpen. It's a very, very thin bar for the Giants to shoot for every single day as a way for them to win a baseball game.
0: Yes, and if you look at their record in one-run games, they're 9-15 this year, which, I mean, 24 one-run games is not a lot relative to where, you know, you might be if you were a tight team and you had a good bullpen. That record would maybe be flipped. And if you were 15-9 in one-run games, you still would not be a great team, but at least you'd feel like, okay, we get into these tight games and we can win the tight game. But even in, like, blowout games, they've had some blowout wins, but they've also had some blowout losses. And really the blueprint, you mentioned it, is have your starter shove and have your offense explode for, I don't know, 4, 5, or 6. And then
1: explode.
0: Well, I mean, get into the 8th inning and you're up 6-1.
1: Yeah.
0: Because then even if the bullpen gets sideways, you feel like you could probably contain it
1: that
0: from there.
1: Still might finish 6-5 or 6-4, but hey, a win.
0: Yeah, but and I do think that is kind of where the blueprint is, because you don't come from behind a lot and your bullpen doesn't lock it down a lot. And so even today, you had 4 hits for the ball game, which isn't enough, but it should have been enough because Landon Roop was awesome.
1: He was awesome. That should be enough, but that's the point. He shoved 6 shutout, and, you know, he came out in the 7th and gave up a couple of runs. We'll give those 2 runs to him. Those were his runs, a double and a home run, and then he gets taken out. You give him those 2 runs, but still, 6-plus innings, and you give up 2 runs. That should be enough to beat the Royals, but that's how bad the bullpen is. And the offense wasn't great today, 3 runs, 4 hits. Like, yeah, the offense could be doing more. They should be doing more. But that's the point. You need like kind of at least an otherworldly outing from your starter or a far above average performance from your offense in order to win baseball games. You need one of those things to happen almost every single day because the bullpen is consistently unreliable.
0: Right.
1: I mean, that's just the bottom line.
0: And you can't have that. I mean, if you have an offense that is just next level, and this offense has been very, very good, but you can't sustain that. And so when you get into a game like today, it's a getaway day. And, you know, getaway days tend to be a little bit lower scoring. And you were able to build a lead and your pitcher was doing great. And so that's one that you absolutely have to have. Yet, you know, things got away from you. And then the bullpen usage, I can't put it totally on Tony Vitello, but it seems like you've got, I don't even know how many current active pitchers you have who aren't starters, probably 6 or 7, but you're going back to Henches, 4th time in 5 days, and you're going back to guys who are clearly a little bit taxed, and it's not working.
1: Mm-mm. And there's no solution for this season, that is. I mean, you could trade some of your pieces and get bullpen arms to make the bullpen better right now, but at this point, what's the point? You're 18 games below 500. You're out of it. There are only 2 teams worse than you in baseball. One of them is coming to town next. It is the Los Angeles Angels. They're in town for a weekend series at the ballpark by the bay here on the corner of 3rd and King. Angels are in town, and the only other team worse than you in Major League Baseball besides the Angels are the Colorado Rockies in your own division. It's the Giants at 42-60, the Angels at 41-61, and the Rockies at 41-62.
0: And they own you. Like, the Rockies have kind of owned you all year. So it's not like you know, you could look at Colorado and think, all right, we're going to get right. And, you know, we're going to roll the Rockies and we'll be able to not make a push for the playoffs, but at least kind of make this thing respectable. Because honestly, right now, if you lose anything fewer than 90 games on the year, that would be a nice finish. But you're trending toward losing 95 or more. And at that point, heck, all bets are off on who stays and who goes.
1: Well, we're going to talk about that coming up a little bit later on. Trust me, plenty more to come about the Giants and the trade deadline. You're going to want to hear what Dave Fleming told the Morning Roast earlier today, and that was before the meltdown in Kansas City for the Giants to get swept. We will do that a little bit later on, but coming up next here on 95.7 The Game, Melissa Rowland, who is the senior NBA reporter for the California Post, very close to LeBron James, very familiar with LeBron James, and you're going to want to hear what she has to say about LeBron's impending free agency decision. We will catch up with her next. Plus, we got to talk about the 49ers as well, as training camp is right around the corner. The Niners veterans report on Saturday. We'll get into that and a whole lot more. It's Willard and Dibs, Dibs and Granny with you on 95.7 The Game.
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6: Spain, world champions once again. 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
1: Welcome back. It's Willard and Dibs, but no Willard. So Dibs and Grandy with you here on a Wednesday, reacting to just another Giants loss. A loss that they blow a lead in the seventh inning or later in. Feels like that's every single one of their losses these days, which means they're not playing, I guess, terrible baseball. They have a lead. They had a three-run lead going into the bottom of the seventh inning today, but they ultimately lose this one. We're going to catch up with Melissa Rowland of the California Post, who writes all things NBA, senior NBA reporter for the California Post. We're going to catch up with her about the LeBron James decision coming up here in just a little bit. Have you moved off of your prediction that it was going to happen this week, Dibs, LeBron James?
2: I have not moved off of it. I mean, I've gotten till tomorrow, but the more I think about what's going on and, you know, Rich Paul's comments yesterday about, he doesn't have to feel any pressure from anybody. This is a big decision.
1: Don't rush him.
2: And he hasn't decided. And so the more I think about the narcissism that would go along with LeBron James, and I don't know LeBron, but I've seen him for long enough in his career, and it seems like being the center of attention is not something that makes him uncomfortable.
1: It
2: makes him comfortable.
1: Yeah.
2: It's like Joey Chestnut in a trough of hot dogs. That level of comfort.
1: Like, he's at home on the stage on the 4th of July on Coney Island.
2: You give Joey Jaws Chestnut a trough of 70 dogs and buns and a couple of glasses of water, and he's comfortable. And you give LeBron James 4 weeks of All Eyes on Me, shout out Tupac.
1: All Eyes on Me.
2: He's comfortable. And I mean, he's as comfortable as we are uncomfortable
1: with the Giants,
2: watching the Giants go to the yeah, bullpen.
1: That's a great point.
2: You know?
1: It's a great point.
2: So, I mean, as far as like, do I want the decision? Sure. Do I think it's coming? I thought yes, but I mean, the markets, the overseas markets would tell you otherwise.
1: Yeah. Well, let's get a better idea of this whole situation by going out to the River Islands guest line, because joining us now also on YouTube is senior NBA reporter for the California Post. That is Melissa Rowland. Has previously worked for Fox Sports, Sports Illustrated, the LA Times, Bay Area News Group up here, even out in San Antonio. And she joins us now again on the River Islands guest line. Dan Dibley, Mark Grandy with you, Melissa. We appreciate your time. I know you're busy this time of year, as is everybody, waiting on the LeBron James decision. What can you tell us, though, about what LeBron is going through at this point? Because he's had plenty of time to think about it, but it, as far as we know, hasn't come to a decision just yet.
3: Yeah, I think he has a lot to weigh here, and there's just no perfect destination where he has everything, where he has his family close by, where he has what he feels is a real shot to win his fifth ring. There's a lot of things at play. There's a lot of things he's weighing. Each destination comes with its own set of pros and cons, and I think he feels as though, look, I have given this league 23 years. I've made this league billions of dollars. This is my final chapter, and I am going to take my time and decide what's right for me.
2: Of all the pros, what do you think is the pro-iest, if I can make up a word here, in terms of LeBron? Like, what's the number one thing that he wants the most out of his destination?
3: If we knew that, we'd have our answer. When you listen to everything he said at Fanatics Fest, I thought he gave us a lot of clues into his thinking. And the one thing he kept talking about wasn't winning rings. It wasn't feeling a sense of closure on his career. It wasn't legacy. He kept talking about his family and how much his family is going to be involved in this decision. He has an 11-year-old daughter named Zuri. She grew up in Los Angeles. She spent 8 years here. He doesn't want to uproot her life. She plays volleyball. So I think being close to her and being close to his wife is a huge consideration for him. Is it the ultimate consideration in the final chapter of his career? I don't know. That's for him to decide. But I think how Zuri feels about this.

0: is how Savannah feels about this really does matter to him.
1: You wrote on the in the California Post, I think it was right after LeBron's appearance with Rich Kleiman at the Fanatics Fest, all that going out there on New York City last week. You wrote, quote, "That's why it's hard to imagine James choosing anywhere besides Golden State to finish his career." And what you're referring to there is exactly what you just were talking about, the impact that Zuri and his wife Savannah will have on his decision. Now we're, what, 5 days removed from that appearance by LeBron? Do you still feel that same way? Do you still feel like you'd be surprised if he doesn't choose the Warriors?
0: I mean, I found something Kendrick Perkins said really interesting as well. He said that he recently talked to Rich Paul and that he intimated that LeBron's mind had been made up, but then LeBron's mind had changed. And I wondered if in that moment his mind had been made up about Golden State and then, you know, maybe some other factors came into consideration for him, because early on it seemed as though it was very strongly trending for him to come to the Warriors. And then all of a sudden, the talk kind of shifted to the East Coast being the priority, and teams like the Cavs, the Heat, the 76ers are kind of allegedly leading the race. But I really think, if you know LeBron, and I've covered him for a long time now, the family factor does matter a lot to him. We know that he has flat out said that if he could play alongside any player in the NBA, it would be Steph Curry. Draymond Green is one of his best friends in the league. I talked to them both early in the season. I did a big feature on how they went from being bitter rivals to best friends, and the way they spoke about each other left a huge impression for me. And obviously all these other guys are sending pre-recorded messages to LeBron, and Draymond's traveling with him. So look, I think there's a huge argument for LeBron to go to the Warriors. That's where his family is. He'd be playing with contemporaries instead of guys who are potentially a lot younger than him, or, you know, who he's doesn't know very well. So it's just a matter of what he prioritizes here. I mean, for me, looking at this and from everything I know about LeBron, Golden State seems to be a great fit. It would be cinematic, you know, regardless of whether they won a championship. It would just be so much fun for him. It would be incredible basketball. If all three of those guys, as well as Jimmy Butler, were healthy entering the postseason, I mean, would anybody want to play that team? But who knows? LeBron may want to put a beautiful storybook ending on his career and choose Cleveland. Maybe he wants to bring a third championship there and play alongside Giannis in Miami. Maybe he feels as though he has his best shot at winning a ring in Philadelphia. I mean, it really depends what his priorities are.
2: And when you look at all those things, so it's the homecoming in Cleveland, it's the third ring in Miami, it's, you know, giving Philadelphia something they haven't had since before you and Grandy certainly were alive back in 1983, or playing with buddies. If you can use just your gut guess based on how much you know about LeBron James, which way would you lean based on those four factors?
0: You know, I'll tell you this. It really struck me when LeBron went to Cleveland. I was there. I was talking to a bunch of people just around the arena, and they were anticipating him coming back. Like, people had bought season tickets for next season in advance just off of the hope that he'd return. And these are like people who, you know, said that they couldn't even necessarily afford these tickets, but they were willing to put it all on the line on the chance that LeBron returned to Cleveland. So he has that type of love there, and that's unparalleled. And we saw that that love is very much reciprocated. When they showed a video tribute, we saw him tear up. So, I mean, that really stood out to me. And then I also think the Warriors, it just makes so much sense family-wise. Like, I think it would be really hard at 41 years old to be a part. I mean, he has insinuated, Rich Paul has insinuated that next season might not be his final season. So if we're talking two seasons here, like, would he really want to be on the other coast from his family for two seasons? I mean, that's got to weigh a lot. Miami has draws. I mean, I think that's why he has stalled the entire NBA right now. I think he genuinely, there's no perfect answer here, and it's just going to come down to what his priority is.
1: Melissa Rowland with us here on the River Islands guest line on 95.7 The Game. Melissa, senior NBA reporter for the California Post. Well, how do you think Anthony Davis factors into all this? Because it feels like what we've been hearing is maybe LeBron would want to come to the Warriors, but he would really love to come to the Warriors if Anthony Davis was a Golden State Warrior. You've been around.

0: around LeBron a lot, I'm sure, down there in LA when Anthony Davis was in LA as well. How much credence do you put into that idea that maybe this is get AD and get LeBron or get nothing if you're the Warriors?
1: I put a lot of credence into that. And if I were the Warriors, I know they're struggling with how many picks did they give up here? How much of their future do they put on the line in order to go all in on AD, who is a great player, but he's obviously been injured the past couple of seasons, and that, you know, the oft injured narrative has followed him his entire career, and it's a big gamble. What is he, 33 now? So, I mean, do they want to go all in on AD to get LeBron, to potentially give LeBron, to potentially give Steph another chance to win a championship? And if I'm the Warriors, I think they go for it. I think why you have a team right now that could be so exciting. If you added AD, if you added LeBron, this could be a very competitive team. I really don't think anybody would want to face them in the finals. And then on top of that, you have a chance to make billions of dollars. I mean, you would be the number one show in the league. Imagine the amount of tickets you'd sell. Imagine the endorsement deals. Imagine the amount of jerseys that would be sold. I mean, it would just, I think it makes a lot of sense business-wise. And if AD can stay healthy, I think, like, with everything regarding the whole Luka trade, obviously his value really dropped on the market. Compared to Luka, top three player in the league, compared to Luka, this trade was stunning. But let's not forget that when AD's healthy, he's one of the best guys in the NBA. I mean, he could easily have won Defensive Player of the League multiple times. I think the Warriors should go for it. I think they should pull the trigger. And we'll see. I mean, maybe one of the reasons why LeBron is dragging his feet right now is he's waiting until August 6th. He's waiting to see what the Wizards are willing to do. He's willing to see what happens with AD's potential contract extension. And, you know, maybe AD will have some trade leverage then. So there's a lot of things at play here.
2: So in keeping with what you're saying there, that's 15 more days of, you know, Grandy and I here absolutely, you know, beating this thing into the ground. And meanwhile, you've got Adam Silver who's saying, yeah, the schedule, we'd love to go ahead and get that out. Is there any sense of external pressure, or is LeBron just completely inculcated in his own process?
1: Well, there's a lot of external pressure, but LeBron doesn't care about any of it. I mean, that's what happens when you're arguably the greatest player of all time and he's willing to take a minimum deal. So he holds all the cards. Adam Silver can say whatever he wants to say. I mean, the NBA has ground to a halt. Executives on various teams have canceled vacations. If this whole ordeal has shown anything, it shows how much power LeBron still has. And that's a ton. He's still the face of the league. But that being said, Adam can say whatever he wants to. Anyone else can try to put pressure on him, but LeBron can take as long as he wants. He just can.
0: Melissa Rowland, senior NBA reporter for the California Post, with us here on 95.7 The Game. Willard and Dibs, Dibs and Grandy with you. Melissa, from what you've heard, from what you've gathered, have the Wizards given any indication at all that they would be open to trading Anthony Davis? And I guess similarly, have they given any indication that they'd be willing to give AD the extension that he will seek, I would imagine, come August 6th? What do you think his future is in Washington?
1: All indications from the Wizards have been that they are not interested in trading AD. However, we'll see what happens. Things can change on August 6th. If AD doesn't get the contract extension that he wants, Clutch can start putting a lot of pressure on Washington. So we'll see. We'll see how this develops. But so far, Washington has not given any indication that they want to trade AD.
2: And if that doesn't happen and the Warriors don't get AD and LeBron says no AD, no Golden State, where do you think the most likely landing spot would be then for LeBron on an August 6th kind of a pivot?
1: That's so tough. I think
2: we ask tough questions here. That's what we do.
1: I really do. I think it's going to come down to Cleveland or Miami. I think he has his best shot at winning his fifth championship in Philadelphia. That said, I think the narrative there is championship or bust. If he doesn't win a championship, then that will almost be looked at as a failure. And why would he choose that narrative when he could go to Cleveland? And, you know, regardless of what happens there, it's a success. It's a beautiful story. He brought the franchise their first and only championship in 2016. He helped them come back from a 3-1 series deficit in 2016.
2: Yeah, too soon for that reminder, but go ahead.
1: Yeah, sorry, guys. Yeah, it's boy. Where he was drafted. It's 40 minutes from his home. I mean, it would just be a beautiful story regardless. Same with Miami. It would be him teaming up with Giannis and them creating this, you know, team that's going to try to take on the rest of the league. And he has history there. So I think it's going to probably come down to one of those two teams. The interesting thing that I think hasn't gotten enough attention that also really struck me was it was either March or April. I guess it must have been March. We were asking LeBron about his comments that he doesn't like playing in Memphis. And while talking about that, he said, look, I don't like going home either. And in that moment, he told us he doesn't like going back to Cleveland during winters. His obsession is obviously golf. I mean, does he really want to spend his final two seasons in Cleveland at this point? I don't know. In Miami, he obviously has golf going for him. He has the weather. He has the history. So it's just hard to say. It really comes down to what he prioritizes. But if you look at what he's actually saying, he said, I don't love going home. He said, my daughter is calling all the shots here. Or at least my daughter, I deeply care about how my daughter feels about this situation is a better way to word it. So I'm listening to what he's saying.
0: Yeah, as are we. And last week he was saying a whole lot. That's for sure. Really quick, before we let you go, Melissa, do you think this is going to be a decision that lasts until the Anthony Davis window opens up? Or are we going to get something this week, maybe next week? What does your intuition tell you?
1: You know, I was thinking that we had a good chance of getting something after the World Cup ended this week, but that hasn't happened. So yeah. We will see. We are on LeBron's time right now. Only him and Savannah know when he's going to decide or when he's going to announce. And we are all just on LeBron's clock.
2: It reminds me of junior prom, being in my tux and waiting for my date to come down the stairs, the anticipation. I mean, I got the boutonniere, or the corsage, I guess I had the boutonniere, but you're just sitting there waiting and you're checking your watch. It's like, when is he, in this case, going to come down the stairs in that prom dress?
1: Yep. We're all waiting. We're all waiting for LeBron in that prom dress.
2: Yeah, LeBron, am I right?
0: Good one, Diz.
2: Yeah, thanks.
0: Good one. Melissa, we appreciate your time. I know this is a busy time for you. Thank you so much for coming on. You give us a lot to chew on.
1: Absolutely. Thank you, guys.
0: All right. Thank you. That's Melissa Rowland, senior NBA reporter for the California Post, joining us here on Willard and Dibs with Grandy and
2: yes,
0: for Willard.
2: And we've got Victor on the board today, and you need to go in during the break and show him where the whoop is, because, I mean, we had about five or six. I've covered LeBron, and I've talked to
0: when
2: LeBron.
0: When he returned home, I was there.
2: I mean, so many whoop opportunities.
0: There you go.
2: I love the fact that you're being respectful of a guest, first time guest.
0: Well, that's the point. Like, if it's Steve Kerr, if it's Bob Myers, like you bloop them,
2: sure,
0: because they know the bit.
2: Somebody who knows the bit, yes.
0: Yeah.
2: And she was kind enough to join us, but I do think that the more I'm hearing her talk about it, like August 6th, Grandy, like we're gonna wait for August 6th,
0: yes.
2: And if it comes down to that, if that really
0: too.
2: Is the piece, like. If LeBron is really sitting there thinking, you get AD, I'm a Warriors, or you don't get AD and I'm not a Warriors, well, they don't really have a chance, Washington, to make that call until August 6th. And so maybe we're going to be sitting here for, and I just did the quick math, 15 days.
0: Please, no.
2: 15 more days of Rich Paul saying he will not be pressured. And Adam Silver, we need to make this schedule. And Shams Charania, it's Philly, it's Cleveland, and it's Miami.
0: He has all the information he needs. This is his decision, says Shams.
2: Dave McMenamin weighing in, and you know, Brian Windhorst. There aren't 17 people who've known for 11 minutes, and like McMenamin, Shams, Windhorst, that roundtable, Rich Paul, podcasts, Draymond Green, a podcast, and everybody weighing
0: I
2: in.
0: I can't deal with two more weeks of this, Dibs. I can't.
2: You can and you will,
0: no,
2: Randy.
0: No, I can't.
2: You
0: cannot.
2: Can and you will.
0: I
2: you'd rather not, Like,
0: I would rather not. Yeah. At this point, maybe.

0: a decision. I don't care if it's Philly, if it's Miami, if it's Cleveland, if it's Golden State. Just choose. Let us know. Put us out of our misery. What will make us happy?
1: What's causing you more angst? The LeBron day after day saga or the Giants bullpen?
0: Oh, LeBron. LeBron. I've been at terms with the Giants bullpen for months.
1: You haven't been at terms with the LeBron, like, free agency?
0: I thought it was happening today. I sat here Monday and said Wednesday. Wednesday's the day.
1: I thought it would be Thursday, and, you know, Melissa made the point that I made earlier about, yeah, the World Cup is over.
0: Yeah.
1: And, like, most people don't even remember who won and what happened. Spoiler alert, Spain.
0: Shout out, España.
1: Pretty lopsided, but it's now Wednesday, and so that's rear view. Ryan Fox in the Open, that was days ago. Baseball's back. The W is on the All-Star break. Now's the time if you want center stage, but he doesn't really care, apparently.
0: This thought has crossed my mind as well, the 650 that just texted in, and I really appreciate this text because I think our brains work the same way. The 650 says, this feels like the Kuminga crisis all over again from a year ago. And it has crossed my mind that the Warriors won the battle of the, you know, player holding your offseason hostage or however you want to describe it. They did that last year and they got, you know, the player or the team option, which is what they wanted. You remember the famous line from Kuminga's agent, Aaron Turner, turn the TO to a PO and we'll be there, right? Turn the team option to a player option and we'll show up. And the Warriors ultimately won that battle. It was a team option, which is why the Hawks, by acquiring Kuminga, had the ability to opt out, and they did, and that's why Kuminga's a free agent. The Warriors have experience, Dibs, with their offseason being held up by one single player, and it happened just last season, and now they're maybe playing a game of chicken with LeBron. Because as I asked Melissa about the Anthony Davis part of it all, she says she puts a lot of credence into get AD and you get LeBron. And maybe you don't get AD, you don't get LeBron. She puts a lot of credence into that idea. It seems like the Warriors, at least as of right now, are getting nowhere with a potential trade with the Wizards for AD because the Wizards have all the leverage at this point. But that may change come extension eligible date of August 6th for AD. Because he doesn't get what he wants there. He can demand a trade. Clutch, as she said, could put pressure on the Wizards, and maybe the price drops for acquiring Anthony Davis, and maybe things do work out. But at least in the short term, it feels like the Warriors may be playing a game of chicken with LeBron.
1: Well, right now, the game of chicken's being played by Anthony Davis in Washington, because I don't even know if they have told each other what they feel about the idea of an extension. Does Anthony Davis even want an extension there? Does Washington want to extend him? It feels like Washington would want a really good Hall of Fame player on a team that's on the rise, but they may not want to give him, as we talked about yesterday, a four-year max extension that would keep him paid in full. Shout out Eric B. and Rakim for five full years. And so I don't know if that's been expressed from one side to the other. And if it hasn't, well, then the Warriors have no leverage in this, because if they call Washington and say, hey, we know you don't want to extend Anthony Davis, let's talk. And Washington would say, whoa, we haven't even made that decision.
0: Whoa.
1: We're still looking internally to, you know, crunch the numbers and figure out how we might make this work. And if that really is the turning point, the linchpin for the Warriors getting LeBron, well, then if Washington's not engaging, then you're kind of stuck.
0: You are, at least for the time being. You absolutely are kind of stuck, and maybe it stays that way going forward. Okay, it's time for a break. 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

0: Willard off for the whole week. I got a text from Willard today. Did you get a text from Willard? I don't mean that this is not supposed to be like, I just, when Willard's on vacation, he's just off the grid. You don't hear from him, which is
1: correct.
0: How it should be, I think.
1: What was the text? I mean, this is critical now, because if it was something of a personal nature, then we have an issue. But if it was, hey, make sure you book John Heyman for the Monday when I get back, because I've got some thoughts, or Keith Law. I mean, I want to have him weigh in on the farm system.
0: He texted me at 7:01 this morning. How you holding up, my man?
1: That's a problem.
0: I said, all good. How's the trip going? And he said, going great. And I said, wonderful. And that was it.
2: Yay!
1: No, yay.
0: I was surprised to get a text from Willard.
1: How you holding up, my man?
0: Yeah.
1: In other words, working with me is such a burden that going into show number, I guess number four, because you did Friday, right?
0: Show number four together.
1: So show number four of six, seven.
0: Of seven.
1: Whatever.
0: No, six. Yeah, six.
1: Going into show number four of six is such a hardship for you. Like, you're at the halfway point of having to sustain and withstand the dibber.
0: That's not how I interpreted it. And if I knew that's how you were going to interpret it, I wouldn't have said it.
1: Well, you know what it is, the way I'm looking at it,
0: it's
1: right?
0: It's an interpretation sensation.
1: That's a buck.
0: Come on, Vic.
1: Cha-ching!
0: You got it. Cha-ching! It's all right. We got Victor Harris on the board. He's going to learn. He's going to learn the intricacies of this show. Don't you worry. Thank you, Vic.
1: And Victor Harris, another individual with two first names as his name.
0: Shut up, Dibs.
1: Shout out Harris English. Thank you, Victor. I mean, I'm just getting to know you, and you're going to play that? You're going to do me like that?
0: He's blaming it on Steven.
1: You're going to watch out for me, Sergeant?
0: Don't do me like that.
3: It wasn't me.
1: You're going to watch out for me, Sergeant? That's a reference from The Wire for those of you who partake.
0: Mm-hmm.
3: I haven't watched it yet.
1: Wait, time out.
0: Omar coming.
1: You've not seen The Wire? Well, I mean, you're probably 26 years old, so it came out when
0: younger
1: you were a zygote.
0: That.
3: I'm 31.
1: 31? Oh. Well, then you have no excuse.
0: Oh, I didn't know that.
1: I mean, you look
0: great for 31, Vic.
3: I appreciate that, Randy. Thank you, man.
0: All right.
1: He's all right.
0: Anyway.
1: Shut up, Dibs.
0: Yeah, there we go.
1: Now, that was
0: that
1: him.
0: That was Victor.
1: He ran that right back.
0: Go.
1: No, you do look great. But The Wire is something, if you're into, I don't know, episodic shows of drama, it's The Wire, it's Breaking Bad. Some people say Better Call Saul is better than Breaking Bad.
0: I am one of those people, Dibs.
1: It's, for me, they're like children. It's hard for me to pick between the two.
0: Sopranos?
1: I would put that up there.
0: Yeah.
1: But again, I'm a little bit, you know, further, you know, longer in the tooth. But yeah, and The Sopranos came out probably about when you were born. About 90... I would say like 96. I'm just guessing right now.
0: Maybe it did cross over to into the early 2000s.
1: Yeah. And my bit this week was going to be to wear t-shirts. For those of you on YouTube, I was going to wear a shirt that's older than Grandy.
0: Yeah, that one's not. And
1: it's
0: anywhere
1: not.
0: Near it.
1: So I pulled out a shirt from my fraternity day from 1990.
0: Oh my God.
1: And I put it on and it was a little snug. And so I pulled it down and it ripped.
0: Oh no.
1: Oh no. And so I was like, you know what? It's a bit. And I tried on like five or six. Steven, back away from the buttons.
3: Oh, no.
1: Thank you. I tried on like four or five other shirts from like the mid-90s, older than you. And they all were a little bit snug on the belly region. So I was like, you know what? And I found this shirt, which is strength in numbers.
0: Yeah, what is that? 2022? What is that?
1: No, it's way before. You can look. I can't.
0: That one, 2018. Oh, all right.
1: Yeah. But as
0: you were
1: I
0: wearing
1: pulled
0: the 2013
1: out,
0: Warriors playoff shirt earlier.
1: Right,
0: maybe
1: so,
0: that was Friday. I don't remember.
1: That was Monday. And so as I pulled this out, I realized I've never worn this.
0: That one.
1: Right.
0: It does

0: look fresh.
1: Brand new, yeah. So I thought, you know what? I'm just going to wear this and the bit dies. I have a shirt from the 1984 Olympics, and I pulled it out, and it is just about like one touch away from absolutely shredding into into smithereens.
0: Oh my God.
1: I thought we're going to leave this one alone, and the bit dies, whatever.
0: The bit dies. It was a good run.
1: A good one-day run.
0: One day.
1: Yeah, and I have a lot of shirts from like the early 00s, but you were obviously still alive, or you were alive at
0: still,
1: that point.
0: Still alive.
1: Yeah, hanging
0: I
1: in there.
0: I was alive. I am still
1: whatever.
0: Alive
1: you
0: now.
1: You and Victor Harris as well.
0: Yeah.
1: All right. Anyway, back to LeBron.
0: I do think, and I really hate that I'm feeling this way, because I want it to happen right now. Where's my phone? Let me check my Twitter notifications. Has anything happened yet? No. The best moment for LeBron to decide was the past. The next best moment is right now.
1: The future!
0: It feels like it's going to be the future. It feels like we're looking at maybe around August 6th or maybe after that. Because it does seem like LeBron is very, very, very interested in playing again with Anthony Davis. I think we've been talking about this a lot recently, Dibs. I believe in my heart of hearts that his ideal landing spot is the Golden State Warriors for family reasons and for other reasons, but family number one. And we were just talking with Melissa Rowland, senior NBA reporter for the California Post, has been down in LA around LeBron for quite a while. She mentioned when he went back to Cleveland, she was there too. She knows what she's talking about. She's plugged in. She's tapped in. She knows LeBron's story, what makes him tick, better than almost anybody out there. And she's talking about how much Zuri, his 11, almost 12-year-old daughter means, Savannah. It's less about Bronny and Bryce, who are already out of the house. Bronny's in the league, and Bryce is in college playing at the University of Arizona. But it's more about Zuri, his daughter, and Savannah, his wife. And he's made it pretty clear that those two mean a whole lot to him in terms of how much he's away from them. So I think that's one of the main reasons why the Warriors are maybe his ideal landing spot. She also talked about how he said, LeBron, he wants to play with Steph a number of years ago, and his very close relationship with Draymond. She wrote a big feature featuring both LeBron and Draymond at the beginning of this past season about how they went from foes to best friends. So I think there's a lot of reasons why LeBron would want to be a Golden State Warrior. But I think the ideal landing spot for him is the Warriors with Anthony Davis. And if he wants to hold out for the ideal landing spot, that means we're not going to get anything likely until after August 6th, because that's when Anthony Davis becomes extension eligible. And that is when, I think, for the first time, the Wizards might lose some leverage when it comes to the ability to demand X amount of assets from the Warriors in a potential trade.
1: Perhaps, and I do think that a lot of it plays in a certain way because they don't have to just extend Anthony Davis. They could call his bluff, which doesn't always work. And so if you're Washington and you want to go out and win, and let's just play that out from their side. So, you know, you get to August 6th and Anthony Davis is saying, okay, I'm extension eligible. And Washington says, well, we don't really want to extend you because we've got Trae Young already and a young team. And, you know, your injury thing, we're not sure about giving you 5 years. So

0: as you well know. He's locking in now. Or they could just say, all right, Anthony, you can do what you want to do. We're not just going to trade you to the Warriors because all the Warriors are offering is, you know, 2 first-round picks and Jimmy Butler's injured contract. And we don't want Jimmy Butler. We want an actual player. So we'll try to shop you. But you know what? This might take some time. So go ahead and sit tight. Meanwhile, LeBron James is waiting and waiting for Anthony Davis to become a Warrior. So I do think that, you know, Anthony Davis has a little bit of leverage at that point if he decides to make that play. But Washington doesn't have to automatically just give in. And meanwhile, LeBron James is waiting for August 6th in this hypothetical. He's waiting for Anthony Davis to become a Warrior so he can become a Warrior. And if it's clear that this is going to take a while because trades are hard and you know that. So then LeBron gets to, I don't know, mid-August and late August and early September. And by then, Adam Silver would have had to release a schedule. And so I do think that the pressure from the outside for LeBron, it means nothing other than the Anthony Davis piece of it.
1: Yeah. Yeah. I think so too. But like, you're right that the Wizards don't have to immediately capitulate. And I'm not necessarily talking about like the Wizards being like, oh, we're so scared by an Anthony Davis trade demand and clutch putting pressure on us, as Melissa Rowland, who was with us earlier in the hour, said, senior NBA reporter for the California Post and has been around LeBron and as a result, AD a lot in the past. It's not like it immediately becomes, okay, we'll give you AD for free. We don't need much in return. It just means that the way I interpret this, Dibs, is the Wizards are asking for a whole hell of a lot for Anthony Davis right now, if they're even considering a trade at all. This could kind of be going along the lines of the Giannis at the deadline for the Warriors, which the reports were the Warriors were offering everything they possibly could for Giannis, which was 4 first-round picks and a couple of pick swaps, plus the money to make it work. And they'll say Draymond wasn't shopped, but his name was at least mentioned, according to Draymond himself and a number of other people that have confirmed it. But the Warriors offered almost everything they possibly could to the Bucks for Giannis. And the report goes, essentially, the Bucks hardly interacted with the Warriors at all in terms of returning phone calls and really getting into any kind of negotiation. And the Warriors weren't really involved much in Giannis during the offseason. It seemed pretty clear that the Bucks were just not interested in the Warriors package. Maybe that's what's going on with the Wizards right now, or maybe they just have no intention to trade him. But what happens when you get a trade request or a trade demand thrown on you by a player that's going to say he's going to refuse to play for you when you are trying to begin anew and kind of start your next era? Like, that is a lot that weighs on an organization. And again, it does not mean that Anthony Davis gets moved for nothing, but maybe it means he gets moved for close to what he was moved from Dallas to Washington for, and Washington can wipe their hands with it, essentially call it a wash, and move on.
0: That's possible, and I don't remember what the exact package was that they got.
1: I have it for you.
0: Tell me.
1: So it was Chris Middleton, Marvin Bagley III, and A.J. Johnson. Essentially, it was the money to make it work and expiring contracts. 2 first-round picks. It was OKC's first from this past draft, the one that happened this offseason. So that was the last pick in the first round. So as far as first-round picks go, the least possible value in a first-round pick, although in a good draft, but still 30th overall pick, and then a top 20 protected pick in 2030. Oddly enough, that is the Warriors' 2030 first-round pick.
0: Interesting.
1: But it was two firsts, which essentially is the last pick of the first round this past year, and then a top 20 protected first-round pick. So not crazy value in terms of those draft picks.
0: And if it is protected top 20, that means it gets conferred the next year, so it could wind up landing better than the 21st pick, which would be what they landed if it's not, you know, if it's unprotected. If it lands at 21, then they get it. Yeah. So you're right. It's basically 2 back-end first-round picks. And so if you're looking at the Warriors package, and if you're Washington, you're thinking, all right, Anthony Davis, we want to get your 2028 and your 30 and your 2032 pick, because we don't want next year's pick, because if we give you Anthony Davis and you get LeBron, you're not going to be in the lottery.
1: Yeah, you might be pretty decent.
0: Right. Honestly, if you're Washington, you're thinking, how about we get your 2030 and your 2032 picks, assuming the Warriors have them. I don't have that in front of me, but you would get those two.

0: and then you would get pick swaps in 2029 and 2031. If you're Washington, you're looking at picks down the road when Steph is gone, LeBron's gone, AD's gone, Jimmy's gone, Al's gone, Kristaps is gone. They're all gone. Shout out to Jim McKay and the Munich Olympics. And I know Steiny is probably listening and he knows the reference, but if you are Washington, you're looking for picks further down the road if you're to give up AD and LeBron. So I know right now, if you're the Warriors, you're thinking, yeah, we would love to get LeBron in now, get this done, but we don't want to give up too much. And so you're right about the idea of playing chicken. If in fact that this is the sticking point, the Warriors are thinking, all right, you've got until August 6th to either extend him or not. August 6th is when you can extend Anthony Davis. But even if Washington's saying, oh yeah, we're going to extend him, we're working on it right now. I mean, it's going to happen. If you're the Warriors, you're thinking, okay, we're going to call Bullschmidt because we
1: We're good,
0: Victor. It's what we do. You're thinking, yeah, let's go ahead and get into that spot. Meanwhile,
1: making sure you're alive back
0: there. You're banking on the fact that LeBron really wants to be a Warrior. Because if LeBron is hemming and hawing and he doesn't want to wait until then, well, then if the word gets to him, then he'll say, all right, I'll be a Heat, I'll be a Sixer, I'll be a Cav, whatever.
1: I'll be a Heat.
0: If he really wants to be a Warrior with Anthony Davis, and I'm sorry, LeBron, you have to wait, LeBron's probably thinking, oh, cool. I'm chilling.
1: Yeah, I'll wait.
0: Right.
1: Sure, what the hell?
0: He'll wait, and if the Warriors front office is thinking, yeah, we believe that come August 6th that Washington's going to balk at signing him long-term, and then we can get in on the somewhat cheap, then they can wait. And if you're Philly and Miami and Cleveland and you really want him, well, then you can wait. The only people who can't wait are Adam Silver and Amazon Prime and Netflix, and all of us who do this for a living.
1: And Peacock.
0: Thank you.
1: And NBC.
0: And Shams. And Dave McMinimum. And well, Brian Windhorst.
1: They'll keep getting all the clicks. They probably like this. They'll get all the clicks. They'll get all the eyeballs on them. They probably don't mind the wait.
0: I'm sure they mind in terms of like, hey, Brian, what's the latest on LeBron?
1: Oh, yeah. I mean, it gets
0: what's
1: a little mind-numbing.
0: What's the latest on LeBron?
1: Well, he woke up and he had breakfast this morning.
0: Right.
1: Back to you.
0: I mean, did he have...
1: He played a round of golf today. I heard he shot well.
0: But where did he play?
1: That's a good question.
0: And did he have, like, chilaquiles, which maybe is served in Miami? Did he have, you know, I don't even know what they serve in Philly or Cleveland. And I
1: wish have a cheesesteak?
0: Seriously, thank you. LeBron James was seen eating a cheesesteak today.
1: He was at the Rock and Roll Hall of Fame in Cleveland.
0: All of that and more, you know. He went swimming in Lake... whatever, Huron or Erie, I can't remember which one's in Cleveland, but...
1: I think Erie.
0: It's maybe one of them.
1: I don't know.
0: I mean, in Lake Michigan, that thing goes everywhere, so...
1: Oh, yeah.
0: Could be Lake Michigan, but...
1: In one of the various Great Lakes, LeBron was spotted.
0: And that basically is where we are with all of the reportage between now and August 6th, if that is indeed the way this goes.
1: LeBron was spotted at the Metreon watching...
0: Right, exactly.
1: Watching Christopher Nolan's The Odyssey.
0: I mean, all of this can be, it's nonsense, and we all take every micro piece of everything and we make it something that's actually macro. Bottom line, he might be waiting for the Anthony Davis piece.
1: Okay, well, let's ask it this way, and this is where we want to hear from Warrior fans, 888-957-9570. The scenario that we're talking about where LeBron's, I think the best way to put it is, in this scenario, LeBron's ideal landing spot is the Warriors, but the only thing that's holding him up from making that decision right now is that Anthony Davis is not on the roster. And if Anthony Davis is on the roster, he would sign with the Warriors maybe for 2 years, as you know, we were just chatting with Melissa of the California Post, who's been around LeBron quite often, said that maybe he's going to be playing for more than just 1 year, and maybe he would be signing a multi-year contract. If that's the case, and it plays out the way that we're talking about, which is the August 6th deadline, or the extension eligibility window opens for Anthony Davis, and is the word you used, the Wizards balk. They balk at giving AD the extension. And the Warriors are like, okay, let's come back to the negotiating table, Wizards. Here's our offer. It's the same offer we've been offering. Will you accept it now? And they accept it. And the Warriors, of course, knowing that when you trade for the guy, you have to extend him. Otherwise, he's not going to play for you. You'll be in the same situation the Wizards were in. It's what they did with Jimmy Butler. You trade for Jimmy.

0: Jimmy, and then you extend him. That's why he has one more year left on his contract, because when they traded for him 18 months ago, they extended him in that second. What does it say if the Wizards balk at the idea of giving him an extension and the Warriors are eager to give him the extension? Is that good, smart basketball? Is that a good basketball decision to give AD the extension that the Wizards would have balked at giving him?
1: I don't think so. And, I mean, they might feel otherwise, but it's tough because, I mean, Anthony Davis is phenomenal, and we know that, but he tends to not play for a long time in any one season. And so, yes, if you give him an extension and he's here beyond Steph Curry, you've got that bridge until you get the next whatever it is, because I think Steph will play probably one, two, maybe three more years, and Draymond probably two more, and LeBron three more. But if LeBron plays three more, then Draymond is three more, and Jimmy would be gone in this scenario, and Al's got this year and next year. And so I do think that it gives you a couple of year window of the old guys, and then, I don't know, Steph retires and Draymond and whatnot, and LeBron will be 44. I don't even know what that looks like. And if Anthony Davis was healthy, I like it. It makes sense because he's somebody who can still be at 35 and 36 healthy as an anchor piece to give you that bridge into the next thing. And I think about San Antonio, and if you remember when they went from Ginobili and Duncan and Parker, they went to DeRozan and LaMarcus Aldridge, and you know they were older guys, and Kawhi was there, of course, and then when Kawhi left...
0: That was the DeRozan trade with the Raptors.
1: Right,
0: yeah,
1: right, but you had...
0: The Kawhi trade.
1: Like, Kawhi was gone, and then you brought in DeRozan, and you had Aldridge, and it was like, okay, this is the bridge, and the bridge was to nowhere until you won the lottery, and then you got Victor Wembanyama. So the Warriors could do just that, and Anthony Davis would be kind of that bridge piece where, honestly, if you look at 3 years from now, it would be, you know, pods, and if Moody gets extended, and it'd be the end of Yaxel's rookie deal, and it would be, you know, Gee if he got re-upped and whatnot, and you'd have Anthony Davis, and you wouldn't be great, but you'd at least have a bridge. But all of that is assuming that Anthony Davis can stay healthy, and I just don't, I don't believe that that's the case.
0: Me neither.
1: The more I think about this, Grandy, the more I think about the reality of the Warriors don't sign, they don't trade for Anthony Davis. LeBron goes somewhere else for 1 year, and then after that 1 year, Jimmy's gone, LeBron comes here. Not this offseason, but next offseason.
0: Oh, so we're going to do this again in a year?
1: No doubt. And LeBron said in that interview with Rich Kleiman, like, he could see himself playing three more years. So I could see him signing a one-year deal in Miami or Cleveland or whatever, not retiring, and then after a year, coming here.
0: Lord.
1: I'm just telling you. And that way the Warriors don't have to give up draft capital. They don't get Anthony Davis.
0: Why would
1: Jimmy
0: LeBron
1: Butler's
0: come
1: off
0: here,
1: the books.
0: Why would he come here now, next year and not now?
1: Because next year he would come here because his daughter would still be in California, and he would still have a chance to play with Draymond and Steph, because Steph would sign an extension. Draymond's getting a two-year deal, and the Warriors didn't give up draft capital to bring in AD because they couldn't.
0: And Yaxel's developed into a star. That's the biggest one.
1: Maybe.
0: A year from now.
1: And also, Jimmy's big-time salary slot is off the books, and so they could go out and sign a $50 million whomever.
0: Yeah, go get Nikola Jokic.
1: Whatever. I mean, I do think that that is something that could be on the table.
0: All right. We'll see. We're brought to you by Fremont Bank, here for you, here for good. It's Willard and Dibbs, Dibbs and Grandy. We will get back to the Giants. I think Dave Fleming said something very interesting this morning on the Morning Roast. You're going to want to hear it. It is trade deadline related. There also, though, was a crazy moment in the basketball world, in the LeBron world last night, when the Miami Heat accidentally published something that had the whole world thinking, did they just break the LeBron news? We'll tell you about that when we come back. Dibs and Grandy on Willard and Dibs, back with more next on 95.7 The Game.
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1: Welcome back. 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Dibs and Grandy with you here on 95.7 The Game. Dibs, you think you cracked the code. You think you know LeBron's playbook. What's coming up? Not now, but even a year from now.
2: I think I've got his plan B. Shout out, protection. His plan B is Warriors don't get... Warriors don't get Anthony Davis, and so he goes elsewhere. He signs a one-year deal, and then next year, he comes back and he becomes a Warriors. Because think about it. Right now, if the Warriors want to get Anthony Davis, it is the shell of Jimmy Butler in his contract. It is not one pick, not two, maybe three in a swap or two. Basically, a lot of your future goes and you get Anthony Davis and you sign Anthony Davis long term. No, thank you. That was me doing a dry heave over the idea from Mike Dunleavy's standpoint.
1: I didn't realize that's what it was. Thanks.
2: Blech! I mean, a dry heave has a different sound, but I won't belabor the heave. But if I'm the Warriors, I'm out on that. And so if that is the linchpin to get LeBron James, then you don't get LeBron James. But what I learned from the LeBron interview with Rich Kleiman last week was, yeah, 1 year, two, I don't know, maybe three. Am I right? And so play this out where the Warriors don't make the move. LeBron becomes a Heat, a Cavalier, or a Sixer. And he tries to run the East and he tries to get number five. And however that goes, it goes. And then next year, Jimmy Butler is off the books. You've got a nice, juicy, big ribeye of a salary slot, $52 million. And LeBron is a free agent again. So we go through this whole song and dance, this dog and pony, the rigmarole. And in the meantime, Steph would have signed an extension for, I guess, 1 year is all he can do at his age. And he signs for $65 million. Draymond, in the meantime, would have signed for 2 years and, I don't know, $43 million. And Al Horford would be signed for that year as well. And so next summer, LeBron James says, you know what? I've always wanted to play with Steph, and I'm still going to play basketball. So I think at that point, it won't cost the Warriors anything because Anthony Davis will have been signed, sealed, and delivered somewhere in Washington or elsewhere. And so that's off the table. So I do think that next summer becomes a viable time for LeBron James to play with Steph Curry.
1: Why in this world, why would he choose to not play for the Warriors this year, but would choose it a year from now?
2: Because in the short term, he would be chasing a chip in Philly or, I guess, Cleveland or Miami. Because the East, I think, is more wide open. And if he is dead set on playing with Anthony Davis, well, you get to August 6th, and it becomes clear that, you know what, Washington, turns out we do want to extend Anthony Davis. We
1: and
2: don't want to trade him.
1: Go to the Wizards.
2: I don't know if he would do that. But, I mean, he could. He's allowed to. But I don't know. The more I think about it is, yes, he wants to be on the West Coast near his family. I get that. And he also wants to play with Anthony Davis, theoretically.
1: Yeah.
2: And if he can't have both in the same location, well, maybe he takes a year and he tells his daughter, Zuri, I'm sorry, but you know it's going to be a little bit of an absentee father for 7 or 8 months. And then next year, I promise you, I'll be back here on the West Coast. It's a cockamamie theory, but all of this is so cockamamie. Am I right?
1: Oh, yeah, it is. Yeah. He's been a free agent for over 3 weeks now, approaching four, and you and I are both thinking it's going to last for like two more weeks now.
2: It could.
1: Because he's so... Also, this is the other thing. Like, LeBron is LeBron, and he's one of the greatest players of all time. People have him ranked different places, whatever. I think he's the second greatest basketball player to have ever walked the face of the earth. He's absolutely amazing. I also give him credit as being maybe one of the, maybe the smartest player ever. The way that he sees the game, I mean, he's the all-time leading scorer, but I always viewed him as more of a pass-first guy, and this scoring and the rebound, the counting stats are, obviously he's very talented and a very good scorer, but it's also because he's played so many games in his career. That's a big reason why. if the difference between LeBron wanting to go to a team or not is Anthony Davis, like, I just kind of have a hard time believing, like, that's truly what LeBron, like, the difference between choosing the Warriors and not, it's Anthony Davis? Like, really? It's Steph, it's Draymond, it's being close to family, it's, you know, coached by Steve Kerr, but Anthony Davis pushes you over the top? Like, I know you had some good years with Anthony Davis in L.A., but, I mean, it's Anthony Davis. The dude can't stay healthy.
2: Right, but he stayed healthy that year with LeBron in the COVID year.
1: Yeah,
2: he
1: was 6 years ago now.
2: Right, and, I mean, if you look at the muscle memory of that, LeBron played with a guy who was a good compliment to him, and they went out and they won.
1: Well, the hell of a duo when they're healthy. I'm not denying that. But I just feel like LeBron is I think LeBron is smart enough to be like, yeah, that's a guy I can't rely on. And maybe you say the same thing about Steph and Draymond, because they're up there in age, and Steph's coming off of a year where he got hurt a lot. Like, I get it. I get that. And, you know, Jimmy, of course, coming off the ACL, though in the exercise where where Anthony Davis is a Warrior, Jimmy Butler's no longer a Warrior, because that's how you make the money work. At least that would, you know, make the trade 100 times easier than doing it any other way. I don't know. I guess my point is I would think that towards the end of his career, LeBron wouldn't rely on Anthony Davis being healthy as the reason why he would go somewhere. I think he's too smart for that.
2: Right, but then I guess what would be the holdup then? If Anthony Davis is not a part of all of this, then if you want to be on the West Coast and you want to play with Steph and your bestie Draymond, and you've played with Steve Kerr, and that's really what you want, it's what your daughter wants, she wants you close to home, and your wife as well, well then, wouldn't that be an easy slam dunk? Unless, you know, that's not a part of it, and if it's not a part of it, and really all you want is apologies to your daughter, you just want to go out there and chase a chip. Well, you've got Philly and Cleveland and Miami who are, I think, better poised to be a championship team this year. So what would it be? What would the holdup be for you to not have made a decision right now? To me, the only piece that's out there potentially is Anthony Davis on the move.
1: If I was LeBron, I just would be like, maybe go get somebody else as opposed to Anthony Davis. The other name that we put out there all the time is Trey Murphy. Would LeBron see the Warriors acquire Trey Murphy and be like, oh, you know what? I wanted AD, but I also really like Trey Murphy. That's a good fit. He's a floor spacer, really good shooter, solid defender, young enough that we can rely on him to play a lot of games. Would that be enough to get him to decide to go? I don't know. It feels like it should be somebody other than Anthony Davis. Let me ask you this. Let's say the Warriors acquire Anthony Davis, and the only player going out is Jimmy Butler. So you still have, you know, Pods, and you still have Moody, and I know Moody's going to be out for maybe the whole season. We'll see. But the point is, you have a relatively current roster, just minus the injured Jimmy Butler, and you add Anthony Davis and LeBron. The Warriors, that Warriors squad featuring Anthony Davis and LeBron, is that better, in your opinion, or more equipped to compete for a championship than, say, Miami plus LeBron, Cleveland plus LeBron, Philly plus LeBron? Where does that rank? Where do those Warriors with AD and LeBron rank in the other LeBron destinations?
2: I think that Philly plus LeBron is still better than the Warriors with AD and LeBron. And I think that the Warriors would be better than Miami and Cleveland, depending on like what happens with James Harden. I think that Cleveland would have a say because the Eastern Conference to me is a little bit of an easier route, even though it's gotten better. I think that the West right now, even with AD and LeBron, as Golden State Warriors, you're still looking up at OKC and San Antonio for sure. And there are other contenders. You know, Willard and I did this, and we talked about them being maybe a 4 seed or a 5 seed. And, you know, if you're healthy and Jimmy Butler comes back, although Jimmy would be gone with AD, I apologize, but you get into those playoffs and, you know, you've got vets, you've got a lot of championship pedigree with Horford and Kristaps and the rest. So I do think they become a tough out and a bit of a live wire. But if I'm LeBron looking at all the possible scenarios, I still look at Philadelphia with Embiid, Edgecombe, Maxey, Jaylen Brown, and him, LeBron, as the best possible winning spot.
1: Yeah. All right. We got to hit a break. Ken, I see you on hold. We will get to you when we come back, if you hang out through the break, I want to give you enough time to talk. We got to hit a break here in literally 20 seconds. So I want to give you enough time to talk. Hang out on hold. We will get to you right when we come back. It's Willard and Dibs, Dibs and Grandy with you. More time for your calls on LeBron Watch. It's the 22nd of July, and we're still waiting. We also will get back to the Giants and the trade deadline and what Dave Fleming said. Oh, and I teased the Miami Heat publishing something that kind of freaked out the basketball world. I'll tell you about that again when we come back as well. It's Willard and Dibs. Again, Dibs and Grandy with you. We are sponsored by the California Office of Traffic Safety. Back with more next.
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11: For those of you on YouTube, it's Michael Jackson's Remember the Time. And I said to our young producer, Victor, do you remember the time? No, that's right. You don't, because you weren't born yet.
10: Come on, keep it going.
11: Do you remember the time? No, you don't, because you weren't born yet.
10: Apologies to the YouTube crowd. Yeah, it's playing in the background.
11: That's right. Wait, was that my dry heave noise? Add that to my my tennis grunts and all the rest of it.
10: You have to show me where that is, guys. I'll have to add it to my board.
11: No doubt.
10: Next week.
11: Yeah. Well, and that was my reaction to, what, waiting till August 6th about, like, the LeBron thing?
10: Yeah.
11: No doubt.
10: Yeah, it's not good.
11: It's fair.
10: I don't want to wait till August 6th.
11: Nobody does.
10: I need it now. It's my money, and I need it now.
11: Veruca Salt in the building. I want the LeBron news now, Daddy. I want a golden goose.
10: Anyway.
11: It's a fact, Victor. It's a great reference, and that's what Grandy's doing right now.
10: I was actually doing the J.G. Wentworth commercial. Isn't that, it's my money, and I want it now?
11: Yeah. Me and Shasky both nauseous. I thought you were doing the old Willy Wonka and the Chocolate Factory.
10: I know what you were doing, but that's not what I was going for. But it does work.
11: Because, again,
10: those are the J.G. Wentworth commercials, right? It's my money and I want it now.
11: I guess, but, I mean, you weren't alive for that. And Lord knows Victor wasn't either.
10: 877 Cash Now. That's what it was.
11: All right.
10: Yeah.
11: The whole
10: anyway.
11: I want it now is Veruca Salt from...
10: Oh, no, it is J.G. Wentworth. I don't know what
11: the
10: that was.
11: The old Willy Wonka with... You know, back in the
10: '70s. Gene Wilder as...
11: Thank you.
10: Yeah. Yeah. I know exactly what you're talking about. And that does fit. It's just not what I was going for.
11: Okay.
10: But it works.
11: It's fair.
10: Yeah.
11: Sometimes my daughter goes full Veruca and I have to... And she's not quite four. And it's like, no, you don't just get a golden goose because you want a golden goose. I want ice cream now, Daddy. No, you're not getting ice cream. And her latest thing is like, it's a hot day. Come on. That's Grand Pennsylvania. Her latest thing is it's a hot day, so she thinks, oh, we're going swimming, and I get froyo. It's like, just because it's hot doesn't mean you get frozen yogurt.
10: That sounds like a great idea to me. Yeah,
11: I'm in. You don't just get froyo because it's 90 degrees out.
10: Oh, man.
11: It's not the way that works.
10: I miss those summer days, driving to the froyo place with my dad on a 95-degree day up in Sonoma County.
11: Pretty awesome.
10: Oh, yeah, that's great.
11: I remember the days, and those of you who are a little bit older remember Thrifty, when they had the Thrifty ice cream, where it was 10 cents for a single, 15 for a double, and a quarter for a triple.
10: Wow.
11: So you would head

0: on down to Thrifty in San Rafael. And
1: man, how old are you?
0: Old, bro. Old. It's not funny.
1: That's funny.
0: You plop down a quarter. Oh. And totally. And he's not, I mean, I guess I am too old, but I'm hanging in here. Got a four-year-old. Need another decade or so. But you plop down a quarter and you got a triple scoop. Now, granted, they were small, like little rectangular mini scoops. Yeah. But it was a triple scoop of ice cream for 25 cents.
1: I'm in. Let's go back to those days, please.
0: There's not a thing you can get now for 25 cents other than 5 minutes on a parking meter in the city.
1: Yeah, right?
0: That's about
1: and
0: it.
1: Parking meters are that actually eat change. Those like don't really exist anymore. You have to do it on your phone. You have to do it via an app.
0: Right.
1: You can't even put a quarter in anymore, most places.
0: Which quietly is elitist because they're implying that you have the ability to have a smartphone. And if you don't, then I guess you can't really park.
1: It might be a way where you can like call people, like do it over the phone. You dial a number and you can get it that way.
0: Again, you're implying that somebody has a phone.
1: Yeah, it doesn't have to be a smartphone though to do that, I guess. But
0: what, you're going to go landline? So,
1: well, I mean, not a smartphone. You can have like, I don't know, my dad had like an old school cell phone for a while. It wasn't a smartphone.
0: Right, the flip phone.
1: Yeah.
0: And that's what I gave my kids, my older sons. I had a 3-phone plan. The first phone you get is a flip phone with no internet. The second phone you get is a phone with like internet, but not a smartphone.
1: Yeah.
0: And then the third phone is whatever phone you want. And after that, when you want your fourth phone, that's on you.
1: You're on your own, buddy.
0: Yeah.
1: Yeah.
0: So I'm already having that fight with my my new wife as we look ahead to our daughter and you know what she may or may not want to get.
1: Well, it's different now for your daughter because she's growing up in a little bit of, I mean, your kids are young enough to where they grew up with, you know, the internet at their fingertips and all
0: right.
1: that still. But it's a little different for a kid growing up now because, I mean, I would imagine most people in her age are going to be getting cell phones when they're like 12 years old.
0: Or even earlier.
1: Or earlier than that?
0: Like fourth grade. You see these fourth graders now with...
1: Dude, I didn't get one until I was like 16.
0: Sixth grade. I mean, sixth grade for my kids because they went to Oakland Public and they were on like the city bus. And so, you know, there were times where it's like you needed to be able to talk to your kid, like call them and have them call you.
1: Yeah.
0: And even if they wanted to text you, you had to spell it out by like hitting, you know, 555
1: oh, yeah.
0: to
1: T9.
0: Like to change yeah. the consonant and the whole
1: yeah.
0: thing.
1: That was my first cell phone.
0: Exactly.
1: That's how you texted.
0: And that's how you did it. And so, you know, now you see these kids with their, they've got the iPhone 16 and the smartwatch and you're 9. We're not doing that,
1: no.
0: Veruca.
1: No, absolutely.
0: And you don't get Froyo just because it's hot.
1: I would like to make that a rule, though. I'm in on Froyo whenever it's hot. Absolutely. 888-957-9570. We've been keeping Ken in Berkeley waiting too long. Ken wants to talk about LeBron on Anthony Davis and a whole lot more. Ken, what's up? You're on Willard and Dibs. It's Dibs and Grandy. What do you got?
2: Thanks for taking my call. I appreciate it. I was basically wanted to just weigh in about the whole LeBron thing. I don't think he doesn't know where he's going. I don't think it's about, I definitely don't think it's about Anthony Davis. I really think it's about the whole thing about the Lakers. I think he's trying to give the fingers to the Lakers because it was the whole spill last year when LeBron's not playing, the Lakers are better, you know, and then after that, you know, about soon as he doesn't opt out, the Lakers go, and, I mean, they make a splash in free agency. You know, they sign Austin Reeves. I mean, they got tremendous better. I really think it's about, you know, you break up, and you got a bitter ex. I was like, how dare you be happy with me? So how he gets back on, he's just flexing his muscles, and it's just like a big, you know, middle finger to the Lakers. That's what I believe. Also, I just wanted to touch in about the Anthony Davis thing. I mean, I'm a Raiders fan, and so I believe in the Geno Smith effect. I mean, as soon as Geno Smith left the Seahawks, they won the Super Bowl. He trashed the Raiders, we get the number one pick. Anthony Davis goes to the Mavericks, I mean, and the Lakers get Luka. Anthony Davis leaves the Mavericks, and they get Cooper. I mean, they get, you know? So, I mean, so if Anthony Davis come here, Clutch Sports might, in the NBA, they might bless the Warriors. That's all I had to say. Thank you. I appreciate it.
1: All right, Ken. I think the order of events in Dallas is just a little backwards. They acquired Anthony Davis, still had Anthony Davis, and then won the lottery and got Cooper Flagg and then traded Anthony Davis to Washington this past year. But there has been a lot of big moves around Anthony Davis. You're right. To Ken's point, though, I guess my question to Ken Dibbs would be, I don't really understand what the delay does in terms of extending a middle finger to the Lakers. The biggest middle finger you can give to the Lakers is sign for the minimum elsewhere when you weren't willing to do that with the Lakers. Be really, really good and maybe be better than the Lakers and show them what they missed by not having you around anymore.
0: I guess, but I think that the middle finger, if it was extended, was probably a double middle finger because they brought in Luka and it seemed pretty clear from the jump that this is the future, as I borrow from Joe Shasky.
3: The future!
0: And the present! And so they brought
3: the
0: him.
3: Present.
0: Thank you. They brought him in, and it's like, yeah, LeBron, you're not either the present or the future. And so LeBron, being LeBron, is thinking, okay, yeah, I mean, we'll make this work as long as we can. And then Luka gets hurt, and Reeves gets hurt, and LeBron goes out and wins a series, not by himself because it wasn't 1-on-5, but in his mind, he's like, yeah, I didn't have Luka or Austin, and we won a round, and yeah, now you're gonna expect me to stay? No. I'm out of here, and I'm going to sign for the minimum elsewhere. And so I do think that that was kind of a part of it from his side. And from the team side, they were thinking about being all in on Luka and Austin. And yeah, LeBron, you can come back here for the minimum. And he's not going to do that.
1: Yeah. You know Kevin O'Connor?
0: Oh, yeah. Not personally, but...
1: covers the NBA, writes and podcasts and hosts shows for Yahoo. Just put out a piece, Dibs. It is titled "The Indecision." Kind of, I like it. "The Indecision." What's LeBron James waiting for? And I think there is. Where did this piece of it go? I lost my place in this article. There's a really good portion of this that I want to read to you from Kevin O'Connor. Let me scroll and find it. Okay, I think I got it. Here it is. The wrinkle for Anthony Davis is his looming contract. Davis becomes eligible for a 4-year, $281 million extension on August 6th. There are rumblings he's demanding that full max from Washington, but would sign for less if traded to a contender. That is why not every source is convinced the Wizards will ultimately keep him. If LeBron waits until August to make his choice, it could be that he wants to fully see exactly how the Davis situation plays out, and he'd have a decent read on it, considering they share an agent. That little tidbit, though, from Kevin O'Connor did is interesting because it gives us a little more fuel to the why would the October or the August 6th contract extension window change Washington's feeling about it so much. Right now, they have the leverage because they know, at least according to the public reports, that LeBron wants to be teamed up with Anthony Davis. So if the Warriors want LeBron, they need to trade the Wizards for Anthony Davis. So the Wizards can say, well, give us 4 first-round picks. We're not going to budge off of that. Then he becomes eligible to sign the max extension. And one other thing that Kevin O'Connor wrote was, Davis is currently eligible right now for a non-max 3-year extension. But if he wants the extra year and the extra money that comes with it, he's not eligible to sign that or be offered it until August 6th. The fact that Washington hasn't yet signed him to an extension, the shorter extension and the less money extension yet, is interesting. And then what he's saying is Davis might be willing to take less on a different team than he would be willing to take with the Washington Wizards. So the leverage that Washington would lose is because they might have to pay more for Anthony Davis and maybe give him more years than Davis would theoretically maybe be willing to sign with a different team like the Warriors. So when the August 6th deadline comes or the extension window opens, that's where Washington's leverage goes out the window.
0: It does, and I think that if that ultimately is what Anthony Davis wants anyway, they kind of have lost the leverage anyway, because unless they're willing to sign him for shorter years and less money, and that would be, all right, Anthony Davis, you know, go ahead and stay here and play here, but if he really is dead set on playing somewhere else, then I don't know what Washington can do other than have him pick up his option and then eventually he would walk for nothing, or they could trade him at the deadline and try to bring in somebody at that point. If Washington is really trying to sign him and Anthony Davis doesn't want to stay there, then they've already lost the leverage.
1: Yeah. More from Kevin O'Connor in this latest piece detailing all the details of the LeBron James indecision, as he puts it. There's another section He's talking about problems for the Warriors and their pursuit of LeBron. Problem number one was that the Wizards don't seem eager to trade Anthony Davis, but he laid out a reason why maybe that would change. Problem number two is the Warriors seem happy with Jimmy Butler, and he's talking about dating back to the trade deadline. Golden State's front office has told Butler it has no plans of trading him, and that's true. He confirmed that with his sources as well. He then, though, later writes, until Davis signs an extension in Washington, the possibility remains, though. And the possibility he's talking about is the Warriors trading Jimmy Butler. So he writes, quote, and this is what I was referring to earlier, quote, it's certainly curious that no deal has been signed when AD is already eligible to sign a three-year, $198 million deal today. Is AD just waiting until August for that fourth year of the deal? Maybe. Or maybe these forces are all negotiating with each other. The Wizards are maintaining the appearance that they want to keep Davis to increase a potential trade return. The Warriors are signaling they will keep Butler to hold their ground in negotiations. And Clutch, LeBron's camp, is biding its time to either steer Davis to a contender or increase the value of his extension if he stays put, is what Kevin O'Connor just wrote.
0: And Anthony Davis is also a Clutch guy.
1: Yes, I should have added that.
0: Right,
1: yes,
0: I mean, yes. So it's Clutch around the horn, and so if you are Rich Paul and you're Clutch and you're LeBron, you're Anthony Davis, you're Draymond Green, you're all Clutch clients, and as is Flo Balogun, as we found out last week, he's also now Clutch. I don't know if he plays into this, but
1: I don't think so.
0: No, but it feels like it's a bit of an inside job where if it's Rich Paul, who is the puppet master here, he can get everybody to play this the way that they all want to play it. And so if you're Anthony Davis, what is your number one goal? If it's to play with LeBron James, then you can kind of toy with Washington. And if it's LeBron and you want to play with Anthony Davis in Golden State, then you're doing the same thing. And if you are Draymond Green and you want to play with LeBron James and Anthony Davis as well, well, then you do what you do. And so the order of operations is, all right, LeBron, you opt out of L.A. because you don't want to play there anymore. It's Luka and it's Austin Reeves. And yeah, so you're gone. And then Draymond Green, you opt out of $27.5 million or whatever it is, knowing full well that you're going to be a Warrior and then they're going to bring you back. And then the third piece is, all right, Anthony Davis, here's how we're going to play it. You've got an August 6th deadline where you can get the extra year on your extension, because you said right now he could sign a three-year extension.
1: What Kevin O'Connor reported is he is already eligible for a three-year, $198 million deal today. That could be signed right now.
0: So three and 198, which I believe is 66 a year.
1: You messed up your math yesterday, so I'll confirm this for you. 198 divided by three. Yeah, 66 a year.
0: The guy makes one mistake, Victor.
1: And I just got to double check.
0: And now Captain Calculator over here is going to have to check me.
1: 66.
0: Exactly.
1: Versus 281 over 4 is 70 and a quarter.
0: I knew that, Grandy. I already had the math done.
1: But you didn't say it.
0: Because you didn't even give me a chance to.
1: So it's an extra $4.25 million per year plus the extra year.
0: Right. But the problem with that is you're a Wizards. Or you, like right now, you could sign for 3 years and 66 average annual and be a Wizard and be there for 3 years. You tear up next year's option and you're there for three. Or you wait till August 6th and sign a bigger deal. Or you use that August 6th deadline as kind of the carrot for everyone to kind of play with. And So if you really want to be a Warrior with LeBron and Draymond Green, well, then you don't do the deal right now, the 3 years, and I guess that'd be 198, if memory serves. And
1: 66 a year.
0: I'd hate to get the math wrong. If you really wanted to be a Wizard and have an earlier out, you would assign that by now. If you really want to be a Wizard long-term, then you wait till August 6th. And if you really want to be a Warrior with LeBron and Draymond, well, then you wait until August 6th with the carrot out there of, hey, I might sign this four-year deal worth more than $70 million a year and stay with Washington or Golden State. Hey, go ahead and make Washington an offer they can't refuse.
1: And if you want to become a Warrior or any other team, because what Kevin O'Connor is saying is that LeBron wants a lot of the teams that are currently vying for his services to either trade for Anthony Davis or Kyrie Irving, which is another name that apparently LeBron wants to team up with again, which I guess, again, kind of goes into, I don't know, I thought LeBron would be smarter than that. Can you trust Kyrie Irving to stay healthy at this point either? I don't know, coming off of an ACL tear himself. But the other thing that if you are AD and you're angling to try to get out of Washington, the other thing that you need to have happen at this point is radio silence on a potential extension, at least in terms of the thing you're currently eligible for, which is that three-year, $198 million deal, which is how much per year again?
0: I'd have to look it up, Granny, but I think it's
1: 66?
0: 66-ish.
1: Right around there?
0: Yeah.
1: Okay.
0: Right around 66.
1: You know, give or take, you know, maybe $500,000.
0: Yeah, something
1: I don't
0: like
1: know.
0: That. Yeah. Yeah. Oh, yeah. Sure.
1: About $66 million per year, 3 years, $198 million. No reports. Know anything about that being something they're discussing. And then part two is what Kevin O'Connor is hearing and what he reported in this article on Yahoo. I will only sign the max in Washington, the four-year max, but I'll sign for less elsewhere. And that is all that Anthony Davis can signal at this point in terms of if he wants to get out. The only thing he can do right now is do that, which is what he's currently doing.
0: And he can't sign for the four-year max elsewhere, right? That's only available for Washington to do? Is that the way that the CBA works?
1: I think he should be able, once you trade him, he can sign that max.
0: He can go ahead and do that elsewhere?
1: I think so. But the report from Kevin O'Connor is that maybe he wouldn't even need that max elsewhere.
0: Right.
1: He would sign for less.
0: If you're Washington and let's just pretend that they've already offered him the 6 year and 66 per deal, the shorter deal. And Anthony Davis says, no, I think I want more than that. I want the absolute max.
1: If I'm going to be here, I need more.
0: Right. And so Washington's thinking, all right, we've got till August 6th to even really worry about that. That's fine. And maybe Washington hasn't even offered the 6 year and 66 per because, you know, they're in a spot where they can wait, and they can wait for everyone who wants Anthony Davis to put their offer in. And if it is, you know, maybe Cleveland, I don't know if Cleveland even has that money. They'd have to probably free up some stuff and trade a player and whatnot to even get that much room to bring in AD and LeBron. But we know that the Warriors could be a team that would be interested. So if you're Washington, you are in no rush right now. It's late July, and you've got your team all but set, except for the Anthony Davis piece. And if there are teams out there that want LeBron and AD, well, you can just chill and wait for the offer.
1: Yeah, I guess. I don't know. I feel like my mind is kind of changing as we speak here on the air about the possibility of Anthony Davis being out of Washington. I did not know he was eligible to sign a three-year deal this very moment, a very lucrative three-year deal, but there's been no reporting about them even engaging in conversation, which tells me a couple of things. Either AD doesn't want that contract there, which is in lockstep potentially with him wanting to leave, or the Wizards have no intention of extending him, which is in lockstep with Anthony Davis potentially no longer being a Wizard, them not wanting him around, which tends, I think, to lead to the same result, which is a potential trade, which maybe makes things better for the Warriors. Another portion of this from Kevin O'Connor on Yahoo, again, a article he just put out this afternoon about LeBron's indecision, as he put it. He asks, quote, and what does Davis want? At the end of the regular season, he sure sounded like a player angling for a contender. And here's a quote from Anthony Davis. I've been in this league for a long time, and I've been with losing teams, Davis said in April. It's very hard to be a losing team and then a championship contender, right? I think only one team has done it, Boston in 08. Even when I was in New Orleans and we had two losing seasons, then we made the playoffs our third year. That within itself is a huge jump. Showing that you want to be on a path to winning, that's what it takes, Davis said. That's what I would like to see in Washington. What is our plan for winning going into next season? And how?

0: here, you've got a good team, but then after that, you've got Alex Saar, who's a good player, who will make $15 million in his final year. He's going to need more money. Koulibaly's 21. This is the last year of his rookie deal. He'll need more money. Cam Whitmore is making $5.5 million. He's 22. He'll need more money. Bub Carrington will make $7 million in his final year next year. He'll need more money. Don't get me started on AJ DeBonsa, who in 3 years will need more money. So if you're Anthony Davis and you want to sign that 3-year deal worth $66 million right now, you're probably going to get traded within a year anyway, because you've got a 21, 21, 20, 22, and a 21-year-old. That's your team. The future.
1: The future.
0: The future is not you making $70 million in 3 years.
1: Yeah. We're brought to you by Fremont Bank, here for you, here for good. It's Willard and Dibs, Dibs and Grandy. Dave Fleming on the Giants at the trade deadline. He came with some strong words on the morning roast today. We'll get into that coming up next, but also time for your calls. Chris, I see you. We will get to you when we come back at 888-957-9570. Again, brought to you by Fremont Bank, here for you, here for good.
0: Yeah.
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0: That's Alina's family group chat. 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
1: Yeah, say hi to Dibs. Hi, Dibs.
0: Hi, everybody. I'm doing the Lee Corso.
1: You need a mascot head on your face.
0: Yeah. Yeah.
1: No more Lee Corso at game day. That's going to be sad.
0: I know. But, I mean, great run.
1: Oh, yeah.
0: Everything must come to an end, unfortunately.
1: One of the best shows of, like, my lifetime that I'll look back fondly on. Like, obviously, you have, like, the actual television shows where they're, you know, produced and they're episodic.
0: Right. I like where you're going with, like, the Mount Rushmore of pregame shows.
1: Yeah.
0: And we will call this a pregame show. In essence, I mean, it's not just it's a pre-day show.
1: Yeah.
0: But you'd have to put college game day.
1: Specifically before one game. They're on site.
0: Oh, yeah. And yeah. I went to college game day one time. It was in College Station.
1: Oh, I remember. Yeah,
0: Texas
1: I remember
0: A&M against Tennessee. My buddy Kenny and I, one of my best friends in the world, we went out there because my neighbor was on the staff, Coach Keith Sumlin's staff.
1: Oh,
0: and
1: yeah.
0: So we got up early, college game day, and we went out there, and we just got right after it. And you're out there with about 10,000 other people. 9,998 of them were younger than me, which, you know, that doesn't bother me. I'm a young soul, and you're out there at like 7 in the morning and probably half in the bag already, as
1: oh,
0: is
1: yeah.
0: everyone. And it's just a complete spectacle. And the thing ends at about, man, it ends about 10 local time.
1: 10 local time, yeah.
0: Right, which is about 8 o'clock out here, 8 or 9 out here, 10 or 11 out there. And it's like, okay, we've got like 6 hours until game time.
1: Yeah.
0: Grab a nap.
1: What's crazy is if you are doing it on a West Coast. So like a couple of years ago, it was at Cal for Cal Miami.
0: Which was incredible.
1: An amazing game. I mean, and the pregame atmosphere was amazing.
0: Shout out Cal for
1: They stood up.
0: Making that one of the greatest game days of all time.
1: My game day experiences are while I was at the University of Oregon, and it was there. It was definitely there my freshman year in Eugene for a a non-con game against Michigan State back when they were good. And I was at another one when it was Oregon at Washington State, when Washington State under Mike Leach, rest in peace, when they were pretty good. But it's crazy when it's on the West Coast because you start lining up to get there and get like a front row spot, like right behind the set, like at 2 or 3 a.m.
0: Right.
1: And you just hang out there all night and you're technically on campus. So you're not supposed to have any open containers.
0: Gotcha.
1: And they will be kind of, you know, They'll crack down on you for that. So you're just hanging out there all night, and they start the show at like 4 a.m. or like 7 a.m. No, like 6 a.m. I think they go on at 6, right? 4 hours before. It's a 4 hour show, so they're on the air at like 6 a.m. local time on the West Coast, and it's crazy. It is a crazy experience.
0: Well, and the majority of you kids, you just go from your Friday night, you dovetail it right in.
1: You just don't go to sleep.
0: Right. It's not like you went to bed at 7 at night to make sure you're rested and fresh. You go from Friday night, wherever, right into game day.
1: And where it is, where they do it at Oregon, or at least where they've done it more recently, is on the quad. And literally a block away is where all the bars are that all the students go to. So you could just mosey right on over from the bars and then get in line.
0: And it's great. And so, I mean, you talk about like the Rushmore of pregame shows. There's that. There's Inside the NBA.
1: Yeah.
0: And, you know, I haven't really followed it as much this year with the channel change, but that one has always been
1: still good.
0: Yeah. It's still good. And I'm trying to think like what else would qualify to be on that Rushmore.
1: As a soccer fan, I would say the Champions League crew on CBS/Paramount, they do a great job. That's with Thierry Henry and Kate Abdo. Used to be Kate Scott, different Kate Scott, Kate Abdo. Now, she just got married, changed her last name. That's a really good one. Big Meeks.
0: Yep.
1: Yeah.
0: And I guess it's probably not the Super Bowl pregame, but, and I don't even know which network like you prefer for the NFL as far as like the best pregame show anymore, because you had the old Samantha Steele, ESPN, you had the CBS, and you had the Fox and the NBC.
1: I like the Monday Night Football pregame.
0: Yeah.
1: At least in the past. I think that's maybe been the best.
0: It's a good one.
1: It's also like the mystique of Monday nights, a little different too.
0: Well, now the Sundays become the new Monday.

0: Monday, and Thursday's kind of also supplanted Monday as far as, you know, that goes. But yeah, something about College Game Day. It's still different. Even though, I mean, Lee Corso, and that's how this all started with my my Corso wave, but it's still, there's something about it, and they bring on that special guest, and now Pat McAfee is such an unbelievably talented nut job. And he's taking the thing to a whole other level. I mean, he's amazing. He's got to be, in our business, what we do, he has got to be like your number one ranked, and apologies to Stephen A. Smith or whoever else wants to be a talking head, but it's McAfee.
1: Yeah.
0: And so, and he connects with young people, and he's got the credibility of a former athlete. So yeah, watching him on College Game Day, even though I'm not a huge college football guy, I still will watch that because McAfee is a gifted whack job.
2: Yeah, you better be careful.
1: It's a very fun show. There's no doubt about it. 888-957-9570. Chris in San Jose wants to weigh in on what we were talking about before we went to break on LeBron and where he thinks he's going to land. What's up, Chris? You're on Willard and Dibs.
3: Hey, not so fast, my friends.
0: Well played, yeah.
1: Well done.
0: Yeah.
1: Well done.
3: Quick 30, 20 seconds. With the Giants, by the way, and people talking about Vitello and where's the energy and stuff. You know, it's really easy to have all this energy and enthusiasm when you're winning at Tennessee. And he probably is a great recruiter, and you have great players. It's a whole different thing with the Giants. So people are looking for this energy. Losing just takes it out of you. So I'm just I'm kind of baffled when people, you know, we're talking about Anthony Davis and who, you know, what's where LeBron's going, and nobody's talking. I don't hear anybody talking about Bronny and Bryce James, and they're going to end up playing with his dad. You watch. The Warriors have dignity. They're not going to sign those two guys. Pat Riley is not going to sign those guys. I don't know what Philly's thinking, but I wouldn't see that. Cleveland's going to cower down to LeBron. They're going to sign both his sons so he gets to play both of them together. And you watch, with Paul behind him, he's going to do a reality movie like The Last Dance with Jordan. Back in Cleveland, both of his sons. I do not be surprised, and that's what happens. Again, I don't know why no one's talking about the sons. They're talking about AD and, you know, how he can comment, you know, the combinations with these other guys. I think that's the key. And don't be surprised. The guy is such a narcissist that it's probably going to happen. He's so insecure with Jordan. He's going to want to make his own reality movie. And I strongly believe that. I will not be surprised if that happens. I'd love to hear you guys' viewpoints on that. And I appreciate your time.
1: Gotcha, Chris. Appreciate the call. I mean, I don't think there's been a lot of talk about his sons, at least not right now, because LeBron timed his exit from the Lakers in order to get his son a fully guaranteed contract with the Lakers. That's Bronny James. Bryce James hasn't played a second, I don't believe, of college basketball. I think he redshirted this past year for Arizona as a freshman. Maybe we'll see him play, and I know the response will be, well, he doesn't have to be very good to make it in the NBA when LeBron is his dad, and that might be the case. Who knows? LeBron on Friday of last week referred to Bronny as his ex-teammate, and he said, that's kind of funny. I have a 22-year-old ex-teammate son. I'm sure, you know, in a perfect world, would he rather be his son's teammate than not? Yeah, maybe. It seems like that's how LeBron is wired, but he's already done that. He's been his teammate for a couple of years now. Maybe it doesn't scratch the itch as much as it once did. Maybe Bryce would scratch a different itch because he's been the teammate of Bronny before. Maybe he wants to be the teammate of Bryce, but that's at least a year away from now. He's going to be on Arizona again next year. So that's not, doesn't have anything to do with what's happening right now, would be my answer. And because all the reporting that we're getting is the thing holding up LeBron's decision is not Bryce, it's not Bronny, it's Anthony Davis, which is why we're talking about Anthony Davis.
0: Yeah, let's just see Bryce play a singular second of college basketball before we go ahead and elevate him. And yes, Bronny was not a great college player, and he's not a great pro. He's a pro basketball player. If his name was Bronny Smith, he probably would be a G leaguer, and maybe he'd be playing in Europe trying to fight his way back, but he's not. And he also is under contract still with the Lakers. So do you want to, If you're Cleveland, do you want to go ahead and trade something?